0: first against the Brewers. And so now we've had at least two runs scored in the last four half innings in this game. Brewers scored two in the top of the second, Reds two in the bottom. Brewers got two in the top of the third, and the Reds come back with three two-out runs in the bottom half. Well, the kind of swing that can change a ballgame that comes from Eugenio Suarez and Chris Oco come chat with Drouin. He's given up a home run in back-to-back innings. McLean hit the one in the second. That was a two-run blast. And this one, that one stings. He had two out and De La Cruz on at first base. And then you walked Tyler Stevenson in front of Suarez. Actually had two strikes on him. But then there was a foul and then a ball. And then the three-run home run that changed this game. 6-4 Cincinnati. Here's J.J. Bleday. Two out, bases clear, and he'll take ball one. Seen a lot of Suarez over the years. That's his 24th career home run against the Brewers. 1-0 pitch, Bleday hits foul down the right field line. And we'll pause 10 seconds for station ID on the Brewers Radio Network.
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0: Here's a ball that misses, but is challenged by the catcher Contreras.
2: This was called a ball. The catcher challenged it.
0: And I think it did catch the outside corner, so that would make it a 1-2 count that put it on the board. Indeed.
2: Pitches a strike. Milwaukee has two challenges remaining.
0: All ABS challenges presented by Pella Windows and Doors of Wisconsin with Ken Sommerfeld and Lane Grindle, Josh Maurer at Great American Ballpark. And we got a wacky and wild one in progress. It's 6-4 Reds in the bottom of the third. Two out, bases empty after the Suarez three-run homer. 1-2 swing and a miss at a slider that fools J.J. Bleday. That will retire the side. Ortho, ASAP strikeout. Don't strike out. Get back to the active lifestyle you want. See a specialist today at orthowisconsin.com. Reds get three on one big swing from the veteran Eugenio Suarez. And we go to the fourth at 6-4 Cincy on the Brewers Radio Network, presented by American Family Insurance.
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0: Cooper Pratt will lead off against Rhett Lauder, who's got a new lease on life. Leading 6-4 in the fourth. He misses in tight on Pratt, does the right-hander Lauder. We are bringing a literal meaning to the term back and forth we go. 1-0 pitch, line drive towards first and caught. Sal Stewart, who was positioned way off the bag. Cooper Pratt hit that ball and was, I'm sure, positive that was a base hit going into right field, because first baseman usually never standing where he was. But lo and behold, the positioning gets the Reds an out, and Pratt is 0 for 2. One gone for David Hamilton. Roped an RBI triple back in the second, and he takes ball one here. Carbless is a proud partner of the Brewers, premium ready-to-drink cocktails. Zero carbs, zero sugar, zero gluten. Find it at the ballpark or your local retailer. Carbless, this is more. 1-0 pitch, in at the knees for a strike on David Hamilton. Louder's given up four runs. It very easily could be six, seven, or eight. The pitch is down low. 2-1. The difference in this game right now is that the Reds have five of their six runs on homers, and the Brewers have not hit a home run. The 2-1. Outside corner, called a strike with a fastball. And it's two balls and two strikes. 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The Cubs have taken a 1-0 lead in Miami. That game is in the bottom of the fourth. One out here in the 2-2. Hamilton lines up, base hit opposite way in the left. Lashes one onto the grass in front of Blade, who throws it in to hold David at first base. One out single to put the tying run into the batter's box. David Hamilton out of the nine spot on the card is 2 for 2. And it'll be Sal Frelick who's hitting leadoff tonight to the plate. Flown out twice. That does not tell the whole story, though. He had a two-run home run, you thought for sure, last time up. Takes a called strike. Dane Myers playing center field for the Reds tonight. Jumped, reached the glove over the yellow line in right center, and somehow caught that baseball. One on, one out. Hamilton, great speed, as you know, and Frelick takes another strike. Looked at two go by, and it's nothing in two. The Cubs took the lead on an RBI from Pedro Ramirez against Jansen Junk. Shota Imanaga working on a shutout to this point. 1-0 Cubs in Miami in the fourth. Now the 0-2. Frelick takes just outside. Big game tonight in Philadelphia between the top two teams in the National League East, Braves and Phillies. 1-2 pitch is popped down the left field line and slicing foul into the seats. We'll do it again. A ball and two strikes on Frelick. Braves in that series opener lead the Phillies 3-2 in the bottom of the fifth. Great pitching matchup between Chris Sale and Christopher Sanchez. Six, four Reds here in the fourth, and the 1-2 again. Down and away. Frelick lays off, and it's two balls and two strikes. Coming into that weekend series, the Phillies had gotten within four games of first place behind the Braves in the NL East. That's a big set beginning at Citizens Bank Park tonight. Now the 2-2. Pop foul again over the screen. If you're looking at the best records in the National League, right now it's the Brewers, and then both the Dodgers and the Braves are 3.5 games behind them. And it is time to start looking at the best record in the National League. 2-2. Runner goes on a fly to center field. Backing up is Myers with a play. He's going to be just in front of the warning track as he settles to make the catch. And Sal Frelick is probably thinking, how am I 0 for 3? Another good at-bat, and he hit it to the wrong part of the park. Back to first retreats Hamilton on out number two. Three flyouts for Sal. Three quality at-bats, though. And it'll take something with two outs from Jake Bowers if the Brewers are to score for a third straight inning. He has seen nine pitches, eight have been balls, and walked twice. Louder's first pitch, runner goes, pitches inside. There'll be no throw from Stevenson. David Hamilton swipes second base. On another one that was out of the strike zone to Jake Bowers from Red Louder. 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David Hamilton's 26th stolen base. Gets him into scoring position with two out. The pitch. Inside corner. There's a strike.

0: top of the fourth. 6-4, Cincinnati. Swing and a miss by Bowers. That would be the first pitch he swung at tonight, I believe.
1: I saw, what, 9 pitches in his first two trips to the plate.
0: Now it's 1-2. Hamilton takes his lead, the pitch. Foul back. Gets into the netting. Let's up the third base Brewers dugout. We'll do it again at a ball and 2 strikes. Lauder is approaching 90 pitches. And the veteran lefty Sam Moll is getting loose in the Cincinnati bullpen. Runner at second, 2 out in the fourth. Another 1-2. High. Fastball, 95 miles an hour, but not tempting. And so it's 2 balls and 2 strikes. Bowers could tie this game with one swing of his bat. Lauder is 2-2. Chopped foul up the first baseline, and so he'll see a 7th pitch. Brewers lead in the Central coming into the weekend, Labor Day weekend. 8 games over the Cubs. Got a magic number, by the way, of 14 to win the division. Hamilton leads. They'll throw in behind him at second, not in time. De La Cruz, the shortstop, was sneaking on in behind David to take that throw.
1: Yeah, a win last night would have made it 11 because it would have clinched the season series, too, against the Cubs.
0: Which, by the way, you'll still have 3 chances to do next week when the Cubs come to American Family Field Monday, Tuesday, and Wednesday. 6-4 Reds in the fourth. Lauder with a pitch. Popped foul again out of play. It's still 2-2 on Bowers. He'll see an 8th pitch of this plate appearance. And the more he sees, the more you like his chances. A new baseball, new sign. 2-2, and he struck him out swinging. Slider down and in. Bowers, frustrated, slams his helmet into the dirt. And for just the second time tonight, there has been a half inning without a run as the Brewers strand a runner at second base. We go to the bottom of the fourth at 6-4 Cincinnati on the Brewers Radio Network, presented by American Family Insurance.
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0: Reds have hit a couple of big home runs tonight and lead 6-4 as they bat against Shane Drouin. Bottom of the fourth, here's Matt McClain, who's got one of those long balls. Ups a bunt, pulls back though and takes way outside, ball one. 2-run home run in the second inning. It's only his second hit all season against the Brewers pitching. The 1-0. Get on the ground to first base. Right off the end of the bat and played there by Jake Bowers. As a short little jaunt over to first as Jake and beats McLean there in time for the out, three unassisted. That'll bring up the rookie Hector Rodriguez, then another rook. Edwin Arroyo due up for Cincy. 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Drouin could use a quick inning. He'll paint the inside corner with a slider to Rodriguez. This is lefty versus lefty. Young Hector Rodriguez, 22-year-old. The 0-1 tips foul to the backstop. Nothing in two. They called him up at the beginning of August. He's been in the big leagues for about a month. Has already hit 5 home runs. One out, base is empty. Darkened sky overhead now. And the pitch 0-2 is tapped foul. Opposite way, wide of third base. He broke his bat, too. Needs some new lumber from the bat boy. Not only have the Brewers dominated Cincinnati thus far this season, winning 6 of the first 7. It's gone for years. They have had their number and then some. You love it when you're the Brewers. You must hate it if you're a Reds person. 0-2 outside, and now it's 1-2 on Rodriguez. Just to put in perspective how one-sided this divisional rivalry has been of late, the Brewers are 15-1 in the last 16 series against Cincy. And the pitch swung on and missed. The slider fools Hector Rodriguez, and he struck him out. Two gone in the home fourth. That's the fourth ortho ASAP strikeout for Shane Drouin. He's gotten Rodriguez twice. And here comes Edwin Arroyo. Can you believe that? These are divisional opponents. The Brewers have won 15 of the last 16 series against Cincinnati. First pitch, Arroyo looks at one dipping low on a sinker. The only one the Reds won was right at the end of the regular season last year when they needed it to get into the playoffs last September. Two out, 1-0 pitch. Chopped foul to the backstop there by Arroyo, who grounded out his first time. A lot of David Bell-managed Reds teams that the Brewers handled these last couple of years. Terry Francona, Tito. Now the 1-1. Swing and a miss over the top of a good curveball there by Drouin, whose stuff looks a lot sharper here in the fourth. It is 1-2. 6-4 Cincinnati. Brewers just need to win one more game out of these last 6 against the Reds to win another season series against them. The 1-2 coming. Arroyo chops foul up the third baseline. This series will be tonight, tomorrow night, and we're starting early on Sunday. Just after 11 in the morning back in the Central. Another 1-2. Arroyo swings and misses. Got him with a slider, strike 3, and a 1-2-3 bottom of the fourth for Shane Drouin. Couple of consecutive strikeouts to cap it off there, getting the rookies Rodriguez and Arroyo, and the Brewers will come to bat in the fifth, it looks like, against Red Lauder. Yeah, he's going to continue. Up near 90 pitches, over 90 pitches. 6-4 Cincinnati on the Brewers Radio Network, presented by American Family Insurance.
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0: Middle of the order coming up against Louder, 6-4 Reds in the fifth, and here's Lane.
1: All right, thank you very much. Josh Jackson Churio takes a sinker down outside, rather, for ball one. It's one ball and no strikes. Churio. He is 0 for 2 today. The pitch, that caught the outside edge. And it's 1-1. Jackson, on the first pitch that he took, with that sinker off the plate away. Here's the 1-1. And a ground ball right side and into right field. It's a base hit for Jackson Churio. So Churio's first hit of the night. The Brewers have their leadoff man aboard for just the second time here tonight. And that'll get Yelich to the plate. Jackson had that little visual cue that you see with him sometimes, and it usually tells you that he feels like he's seeing that pitcher well. He took the first pitch for a ball outside and started shaking his head. That typically means good things are coming for Jackson, as Yelich swings on it and fouls it back behind home plate. It's 0-1. And it's something that if you're the guy standing on the mound, you probably don't like to see that, because it's usually preceded some hot stretches for Jackson Churio at the plate. Here's the pitch, fouled back, and it's 0-2. That was a fastball up at 93, and Yelich trying to get to it, fouled it straight back.
0: It's almost like, you know, if you're the pitcher and you see that, it's like, wait, if you're playing poker, does he know my hand?
1: Right. That's exactly what it feels like. 0-2 pitch. Missed up and in. And it's one ball and two strikes. I would know that because I used to play poker with Phil Hellmuth all the time back in the day. Great poker player. One, two. Yelly took down and in. Two balls and two strikes. Could have gone pro. But I tore up my knee. Had to retire from poker playing.
0: That would do it.
1: Yep. They asked me to walk on. I'm just mixing up all sorts of glory day stories. Pitch missed outside. Three balls and two strikes.
0: They asked you to walk on to the buffet at the casino?
1: Yeah.
0: It's all you can eat.
1: Three balls and two strikes on Yelich. Churio with his lead from first. Louder spins and throws that way, and Churio's back in time. Most people that have listened to me call Brewers games over the last 11 years know that my previous life in this business was covering Nebraska football. 3-2, there goes Churio. Pitch is high. It's ball four to Yelich, and the first two have reached here in the fifth for the Crew. Ortho ASAP walk, and we'll see how long Terry Francona wants to stick with Louder. He's at 99 pitches. Sam Maul is getting loose in that Reds bullpen with Contreras, the right-hander, coming to the plate. Louder will stay in, and then you've got the lefty Terang in the on-deck circle. So this is probably the end of the night here for Louder. Sink or swim. First pitch, and Contreras took inside. It's 1-0. Yeah, that was my previous job, and I would host an on-site pregame show before.

0: And a chopper to short. It's under the glove of De La Cruz, and everybody's safe. It was going to be a double play ball. Off the bat of William Contreras, it was hit hard and right at De La Cruz. It was going to be an easy double play, and he just lifted his glove up a little too quickly, trying to anticipate it, and the Brewers have him loaded with nobody out. And Terry Francona is out of the dugout, and he is making his stroll to take the ball from Rhett Lauder. And he'll bring in the lefty Sam Maul here to face Bryce Terang. What a turn of events as Lauder screams into his glove as he walks off the mound and heads back into that Reds dugout. Brewers have him loaded here in the fifth. They trail 6-4. There's nobody out. And a North Shore adult diaper pitching change being made by Cincinnati. The Brewers hoping to make a mess out of this inning. And we'll see if they can do it when we come back after this on the Brewers Radio Network.
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0: Well, the Brewers have something brewing here in the top of the fifth inning. They have knocked Rhett Lauder out of this game. The lefty, Sam Maul, takes over on the mound for the Reds. Bases are loaded. There's nobody out. Bryce Terang is at the plate. The Brewers trailing 6-4. Maul brings home the first pitch, and Bryce, a swing and a foul off of Stevenson. And it's 0-1. Maul making his 65th appearance of the year. He's 2-7 with a 4.55 ERA. Bryce has had his struggles this season against lefties, hitting below 200 against lefties after he hit 305 against lefties a year ago. Bryce has had a good night at the plate. He is 2-for-2, driven in two, has a double. Maul kicks and delivers the 0-1, and Bryce took a little low. It's going to be challenged by Stevenson.
6: Pitch was called a ball, but catch is challenging.
0: It was a sweeper. This is going to be very close. He might win it. They put it up on the board. It is a strike.
6: Pitch is a strike. Cincinnati has two challenges remaining.
0: Challenge is brought to you by Pella Windows and Doors of Wisconsin. And it's 0-2 on Terang. Brewers were hoping to get Terang going tonight. They've seen the results they were hoping for so far. 0-2 pitch from Maul. Way outside, it's 1-2. You've got another lefty in Garrett Mitchell due up, so Andrew Vaughn instead is in the on-deck circle. The Brewers, knowing that Maul has to stay in there, will get their lefty masher in the on-deck circle. 1-2 to Terang. He is down and away, and it's even now at 2 balls and 2 strikes. Time for a vibe check. Vibes are anticipatory right now. Cooler full of Vizzy Hard Seltzer. That's a big vibe. Vizzy Hard Seltzer, the seltzer that passes the vibe check. 2-2 is down and away. 3 balls and 2 strikes. Vibes are hopeful. That's an easier word to say. Bases full of Brewers here. Nobody out.

0: And a full count on Terang. Maul kicks, delivers, and he hit him. And the Brewers pull it to within a run. And Bryce holding onto his hand a little bit as he turns and starts to walk up the first baseline. Well, Terang is dealing with plenty already, and he doesn't need that to add to the list. But he gets an RBI the hard way, his 80th of the season. It's a 6-5 ball game, and the bases remain loaded, and there is nobody out. And instead of Andrew Vaughn, it's going to be Luis Lara now. That got him in the back left elbow for Bryce Terang. That's where it hit him. He is grimacing a little bit. Now Brad Epstein is going to go out and check on him because the Reds have a mound visit currently going as Derek Johnson out there making that visit.
1: Yeah, it's Matt Tracy. He's been for a few months acting as the pitching coach, but Derek Johnson away.
0: So a Pottawatomie Sportsbook trip to the mound. Pat Murphy now making his way out to check on Terang, and he and Tyler Stephenson are talking. Brad Epstein is already back. And Pat Murphy got about 10 steps beyond home plate, and he basically left the dugout to have a conversation with Tyler Stephenson. Getting his steps in tonight for Murph. So the bases remain loaded. By the way, hit batters brought to you by Habish, Habish, and Rotier. Injured in a car accident, the right call is Habish with 13 offices across the state. They're the hometown firm Wisconsinites trust. Habish, Habish, and Rotier. National reputation, hometown service. So here's Lara. First offering from Maul, and Lara took a strike on the outside edge. It's 0-1. So the Brewers have it within one, but they've got an opportunity at a huge inning here, potentially. Lara's been swinging it very good from the right side here of late. A one pitch, and that missed down and in. And it's even at 1-1. Brewers with a run home here in the top of the fifth inning, but they are hunting for more. Bases full of Brewers and nobody out. Maul kicks, delivers the 1-1, and Lara took a changeup down and away. It is 2-1. Cooper Pratt in the on-deck circle. This has been a game that, frankly, feels a lot like Tuesday and Wednesday felt at Wrigley, where everybody had traffic in every inning. Runs were not at a premium. Runs were aplenty. And they have been so far here tonight for the crew as well. Here's the 2-1 to Lara. And a chopper foul at the plate. It is even now, 2 balls and 2 strikes. There is action in the Reds bullpen. Luis May is getting loose for Cincinnati. The 2-2 to Lara. Missed outside with a changeup, and the count is full. It's 3-2. Think about how many full counts the Brewers have been in tonight against Lauder and now against Maul here. Terang had a full count before he was hit by the pitch. Now Lara in a full count. And the 3-2. And a chopper foul. Lara spoiled that one. Lara's been really good this year with the bases loaded. 4-for-9 with a double in this situation over the course of this season.
1: It's amazing. He's already had 9.
0: Yeah, it feels like he's been up for 2 weeks, right? 3 balls and 2 strikes on Lara. Here's the pitch. And he got him looking. He's going to challenge it.
2: Pitch was called a strike. The batter challenged it.
0: That's going to be very close. I'm not sure.
1: Ooh.
0: Low inside corner. It is a strike.
2: Pitch is a strike. Milwaukee has 1 challenge remaining.
0: I think you're okay with that challenge if you're Pat Murphy. It was close, and it was the kind of scenario that I think you're okay with Lara challenging there. If you win it, it's a overturn for a ball, and it's worth a run. But it did end up holding up as a strike, and now here's Cooper Pratt. Bases remain loaded. There is one out, the pitch, and Pratt fouls it back and out of play, and it's 0-1. That's a big strikeout for Maul, though. Brewers certainly want to get more than just the one run in this inning. Looking for a clutch hit. Maul brings home the 0-1, and Cooper, a pop-up, foul territory, first base side. That'll find the seats. He's behind 0-2 in the count. Chad Patrick getting loose in the Brewers bullpen. Pratt climbs back into the box. Yelich at third. Contreras is at second. And Terang is at first. And now brief time called by James Jean. Now ready to resume. Big, big moment here in the top of the fifth inning in Cincinnati. Maul comes set at the belt. Kicks, delivers. And Cooper took off the plate away with a sweeper. It's 1-0. Or I should say it's 1-2. David Hamilton is in the on-deck circle. It's the bottom of this Brewers order. Pratt was so clutch in Chicago. Came up with some big hits to drive in runs against the Cubs. Here's the 1-2 pitch. And he rolled it foul at the third baseline. And it stays at 1-2. He drove in 4 in that Cubs series, did Cooper. 5-for-12. That was encouraging. That was a playoff-like atmosphere, and Cooper didn't seem to be intimidated at all. In fact, it almost felt like he elevated his game. 1-2 pitch. Missed way outside of the changeup, and it's even now 2 balls and 2 strikes. Brewers have the best average in baseball with the bases loaded by 29 points. A 350 average as a team with the bases loaded this year. And yet, they do not have a grand slam all season. 2-2 pitch. And a liner inside the first base bag and rolling down into the right field corner. Yelich is in. Contreras around third. He will score. Terang streaking around third. He's in there, and sliding into third is Cooper Pratt. It's a 3-run triple, and the Brewers have flipped this game on its head here in Cincinnati. It is 8-6 Milwaukee. The second triple of the night for the crew. And oh, is it a big one from the rookie Cooper Pratt. Off the end of the bat, just inside the first base bag, a screaming ground ball that rolled all the way into the corner. Three were going to score. Pratt didn't stop at second, and he beat the relay into third. There is still just one out. Here's Hamilton squaring to bunt, and the ball gets by the catcher, Stevenson, and Pratt trots down the line and scores another one. It is 9-6 Brewers. The infield was in for the Reds. It didn't matter because Maul threw it back to the backstop. And Pratt scored the easy way. And the Brewers have struck for 5 runs here in the fifth inning. 1 ball and no strikes on Hamilton. Maul kicks, delivers, and Hamilton bunts it in the air, foul, and into the lower bowl behind home plate. 1 ball and 1 strike.
1: I just want to go back to that Cooper Pratt triple. Lane, it's hard to describe how hard it is to hit the pitch that he hit. It was like a foot outside. And he went with it. That's how he was able to get a hit on it. Just go with the pitch away from you.
0: The 1-1 pitch to Hamilton is a swing and a miss at a sweeper, and it's 1-2.
1: You try to do anything other than just kind of serve it the opposite way with the pitch that Cooper swung at, you're going to get yourself out. It was a great piece of hitting.
0: That triple, by the way, means Steinhoffels donates $1,000 to Special Spaces Wisconsin to help create dream bedrooms for kids battling cancer. Steinhoffels, a proud partner of the Brewers. 1-2, swing and a miss. Hamilton chased a sweeper down and away. And he's a strikeout victim. A little bit of a sarcastic cheer from the Reds faithful. And now the eighth batter of the inning, Sal Frelick, coming to the plate. 9 runs on 7 hits here tonight for the Brewers. What a rally this has been in this fifth inning for the crew. First offering to Sal. He is in there for a strike, and it's 0-1. Frelick is 0-3 tonight. That doesn't tell the whole story. And the pitch. Bouncer to second base. Big hop for McLean. Slings it over to first in time to take care of Frelick. And the inning is over. But the Brewers played five runs here in the top of the fifth. They lead it 9-6 as we go to the bottom of five on the Brewers Radio Network, presented by American Family Insurance.
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0: Is with a 9-6 lead in what has been a wild one on this Friday night in the Queen City of Ohio. We go to the bottom of the fifth inning. Shane Drouin's night is over. It'll be Chad Patrick to take over for the crew. And it'll be the top of the order for Cincinnati. This will be third time through, or would have been third time through for the Reds against Drouin. So the Brewers, with a three-run lead, will turn to their bullpen for the rest of the night. It's been quite a night offensively. The Brewers with five runs on just two hits in the top of that fifth inning. First pitch to Myers is in there for a strike. And it's 0-1. And there was one huge error by Ellie De La Cruz. A ball that looked like it was going to be a double play ball. And who knows what happens in that inning if he starts up the 6-4-3 double play. 0-1, strike on the inside edge. And it's nothing in two. Myers, an infield single, came around and scored back in the first. Struck out against Drouin in the third. He's 1-for-2 tonight. Patrick out of the stretch. The 0-2 pitch. And he missed outside of the cutter. Didn't miss by a lot. That's a good miss on 0-2. Myers did not expand. It's one ball and two strikes. One-two pitch. Lined foul and out of play first base side. Stays at a ball and two strikes on Myers. Myers, then De La Cruz, and then Sal Stewart to hit here in this bottom of the fifth. One-two pitch, and a ground ball to third. Gobbled up by Hamilton, throws to first. Low, dug out beautifully by Bowers. And that's the first out of the fifth. There's one away for Ellie De La Cruz. Well, this time of the year, teams are looking to hit their magic number to lock up a playoff spot. For fans, the magic number, and I want you to write this down, Josh. Magic number's three for fans.
1: Three.
0: Usinger's famous sausage, Cedar Crest creamy ice cream, and Pine River award-winning gourmet cheese spreads. First pitch to Ellie De La Cruz. Missed inside. It's 1-0.
1: There's a lot of magic in those three.
0: Yeah. If you've got all three, you're a winner. You've locked up being the most popular guy at the party, if that's what you bring to the party. That's the magic number, the 3. 1-0. Here's a chopper back up the middle, and that's going to get into center field for a base hit for Ellie De La Cruz. He is 3-for-3 tonight. This is very reminiscent of his base hit back in the first inning where he slammed it straight down into the ground, but he hit it so hard, that went 113, that it still scooted right back up the middle and didn't slow down all that much. So a base runner against Patrick. And now here's Sal Stewart. Listen to our pregame conversation with Pat Murphy. Part of that conversation was about Sal Stewart. First offering is in there for a strike with a cutter. It's 0-1. And just about young players. So many young players are coming up and having success now in the big leagues. Maybe quicker than we're used to. The 0-1. I missed down and away. One ball and one strike. But also, a guy like Sal Stewart, when you watch him play the game, Josh, he plays with a confidence to him. There is a swagger to Sal Stewart. The 1-1 pitch. Missed inside. Two balls and one strike. When he walks into the batter's box and you watch him, that is a guy that believes he's going to get a hit. And most of these guys do. They're big leaguers. They're very talented. They've had a lot of success in their careers. But it's to a different level with Sal Stewart. Very confident guy. I mean that as a compliment. I really do. Toss to first and back in time is De La Cruz.
1: It's not all that dissimilar from the observation you just made about Jackson Churio.
0: Very much so. That is a great call. They play loud because of the confidence they exude when they play the game. 2-1. Here's a fly ball to left. Back on it is Churio. Onto the warning track. Up against the wall. He makes the catch. One confident player makes the play against another one. As Churio makes the catch right up against the wall in left. Stewart didn't get it, but the ball is jumping tonight. I mean, that was only 93.8 miles an hour off the bat, and it got basically one step shy of the wall out there in left for Churio. And now here's Tyler Stevenson. So two outs and a runner at first. Stevenson has bounced into a double play. He's also walked and scored. 9-6, the Brewers lead it here in the bottom of the fifth. Patrick's pitch. Nailed the outside corner, and it's 0-1. Patrick looks in. The 0-1 pitch. Missed outside. It's 1-1. By the way, Cooper Pratt had the 3-run triple in the top of the fifth inning. He has driven in 4 tonight. How about 8 RBIs on this road trip?
1: Man!
0: For Cooper Pratt. Woo. There's 2 more games after this one left. Here's the 1-1. Swing and a miss at a cutter. It's 1-2.
1: Well, I don't know that Coop has that confident factor like you were talking about with Sal Stewart, but he certainly has that clutch factor.
0: Yeah, I think there's a very quiet confidence to Cooper. He is not lacking, I don't think, in any sense of the word. But there's a quiet confidence to him. Here's the 1-2 pitch, and just missed off the plate away with a fastball at 97. It's 2-2. And what I'm talking about with Stewart and the comp of Jackson Churio is a good one. I don't mean loud in that they're talking and bringing attention to themselves in that way. It's their mannerisms that just tells you they're a very confident player. Pitches down and away with a cutter, and it's 3-2. It's a body language thing. De La Cruz over there at first base. 3-run lead is a good way to neutralize his speed. 3-2 here on Stevenson. The pitch. Swing and a miss. He struck him out. Got him with a sinker at 97. And Chad Patrick puts up a 0 in the top of the fifth. Don't strike out. 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Milwaukee leads it as we head to the sixth inning on the Brewers Radio Network, presented by American Family Insurance.
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0: Go to the top of the sixth inning, and Luis May takes over on the mound for Cincinnati, his 19th appearance of the year, 3.75 ERA. Recalled back at the beginning of August from AAA. Jake Bowers will lead things off for the Crew. They lead it 9-6. May brings home the first pitch to Bowers. It's a ground ball left side and into left field for a base hit for Jake. So the Brewers keep the pressure on here in the top of the sixth inning. The sixth inning is the Woodman's Food Market's home run inning. Our contestant is Michael Chasinski. That's going to be my best attempt at it, from Milwaukee. Michael will win a gift card jackpot of $150 if a member of the Crew hits a home run this inning. And $100 will be added to the total for each additional home run this half. Here's Jackson Churio. The pitch, a breaking ball missed upstairs. It's 1-0. 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Jackson, a swing and a miss. A sinker at 97 miles an hour. And Churio came up empty. 1-for-3 tonight. He got that rally start in the fifth inning with the base hit to right field to get things started. Mays 1-1. That caught the outside corner. And it's one ball and two strikes on Churio. Yelich is in the on-deck circle. May brings home the pitch. Jackson sprays it foul right past Spencer Allen in the first base box. He had to jump out of the way of it to avoid being hit. It is 1-2 here on Jackson. Went 7-for-19 with a home run and an RBI in that Cubs series. And now time is called, and I think we've got a balk called against Luis May. Yeah. And Chris Guccione clarifying that he didn't really come set, leaned forward a little bit. And so a balk has been called, and Bowers finds himself at second base.
1: Well, you filled about every other box in your bingo card tonight, yeah. So I needed a balk.
0: Yeah. I do like that Chris Guccione over-explains swing and a miss. Churio strikes out. There is one away, and Christian Yelich will come to the plate. I don't mean that like he gives you more than you need. He just gives you more than any other umpire needs to. He wasn't the one that called it. I believe Charlie Ramos over at first base called it. But Guccione at third, in the sight of May, then clarified what he did. He's probably become the best guy at turning his mic on and explaining things to the crowd as well. First pitch to Yelich, a swing and a miss. It's a pretty good heater from Luis May so far tonight. 97, it looks like it plays up a little bit. Hard to sneak a fastball by Jackson Churio, but he was able to do it in the previous at bat. A one. And Yelich, a chopper behind the bag at second. Big hop for De La Cruz. He fields and throws to first and retires Yelich. Bowers goes to third. He's there with two outs. And that'll get Contreras to the plate. Brewers leading it 9-6. Top of the sixth inning here in Cincinnati. Game one of a three-game series. The Brewers have just dominated the Reds over the last handful of years, and they have dominated them in this ballpark as well. And they're hoping that that trend continues here tonight. First pitch, swing and a miss. Sinker at 97. Got it past Contreras. It's 0-1. Their last 71 games against the Reds, they are 51-20. The 0-1. That missed low. It is one ball and one strike.
1: You want to guess how many of the last nine series the Brewers have played here that they lost?
0: Well, it's the opposite of the Ed Rooney special. 1-1 is down and away. Two balls and one strike. The better way to ask that is how many did they win?
1: Yeah, well,
0: nine times.
1: That's right, nine times. That would be a nada in the loss count. Isn't that incredible?
0: It really is. And there's been some pretty good Reds teams. I mean, last year's team was a playoff team. 2-1. That is up and in with a sinker. And it goes to three balls and one strike. It's going to be challenged by Stevenson.
2: Pitch was called a ball. The catcher sounds it.
0: Stevenson's been really good at challenging this year. And, man.
2: Pitch is a strike. Cincinnati has two challenges remaining.
0: Somehow got that one right. Goodness. That is as close as it possibly could be. William Contreras, a catcher in his own right, probably with some respect there. Got the upper inside corner. Here's the 2-2. And Contreras lines one into the gap in left center. This one's going to roll a while. Bowers trots home. Contreras jogging into second with an RBI double. And the Brewers lead it 10-6. That was a rocket off the bat of William Contreras. And right into the gap in left center. Got all the way to the wall. And the Brewers have cashed in on that leadoff single from Jake Bowers. Contreras drives in his 73rd of the year. And now here's Bryce Terang, who's driven in three tonight. He is 2-for-2. May's first offering, a breaking ball, and he chops it foul up the first baseline. And it's 0-1. Runner in scoring position here with two away. Brewers with a chance to keep adding on a night when it feels like it would be in your best interest to do so. It's been a very offensive game to this point. Brewers 4-for-13 with runners in scoring position this evening. A one. That missed inside with a slider. It's one ball and one strike.
1: Doesn't it feel like for the last couple of weeks, every time you read the runners in scoring position stat, the Brewers always have like 13, 14, yeah. 15 chances?
0: I think that's the point, and you and I have talked about this before, Josh, and I know I've talked about it a lot with Pat Murphy. 1-1 is a bouncer foul up the first baseline. It's 1-2. We get hung up a lot of times on the stat of hits with runners in scoring position. Of course, you want a lot of those, but there's no great way to coach that. Like, those are going to come and go, and you just hope over the course of the season that's going to be a strong number in your favor as a team. 1-2, a sprayed foul into the netting above the Brewers dugout. Stays at a ball and two strikes. The thing you have a little more control over is just how many chances do you get? Because that means you're creating constant traffic, yep, putting constant pressure on the defense and on the pitcher. 1-2. And Terang a liner into left. That's going to get down. Blade on it quickly, so Contreras will stop at third. The Brewers have him on the corners for Luis Lara. So Terang with his third hit of the night. And the Brewers with a chance to put together another big inning here. And before Lara hits, 10 for ID on the Brewers Radio Network.
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0: With Josh Maurer and Kent Sommerfeld, Lane Grindle with you here tonight. The Brewers have him on the corners, two outs. First pitch to Lara. Swing and a miss at a sinker. It's 0-1. It is 10-6 Milwaukee. And trying to add to it here in the top of the sixth inning with two outs. A one. That one's hit foul back behind home plate and nearly got a piece of Cooper Pratt in the on-deck circle. It snowballs and two strikes. Back to that conversation, though. There's going to be nights where you go 2-for-13 with runners in scoring position. But if you're consistently having 12 and 13 at-bats with runners in scoring position, more often than not, you're going to put up big numbers.
1: Yeah, you take your chances when you have your chances.
0: And the Brewers need to have those opportunities because they don't hit a lot of home runs. 0-2 pitch. That missed outside, and it's one ball and two strikes.
1: How many pitches do you think the Reds' three pitchers tonight have thrown total from the windup?
0: Ooh.
1: And it feels like there's a guy on base every moment that you look up.
0: 1-2 pitch. Popped up. Foul. Down the left field line. Blade runs out of room. It finds the seats. And we'll do it again at one ball and two strikes here on Lara. I will say there's a few more times that they pitched out of the windup than you'd think, only because Rhett Lauder, when there was a runner at third, was going out of the windup. If he didn't have anybody at first or if the bases were loaded, he was pitching out of the windup. One ball and two strikes on Lara. Here's the pitch. And fouled out of play down the left field line. It stays at 1-2. Lara was called out on strikes back in the fifth. He's 0-for-1 tonight. May has thrown 23 pitches in the inning. And he'll throw 24 and get out of it as he catches Lara looking with a sinker right down the middle at 98 miles an hour. So Lara strikes out for the second time tonight. Brewers, though, add to their lead. An RBI double from Contreras makes it 10-6 Crew as we go to the bottom of the sixth on the Brewers Radio Network, presented by American Family Insurance.
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0: Hey, Eugenio Suarez will lead off the bottom of the sixth inning for the Reds against Chad Patrick. It's a 10-6 Brewers lead. Suarez takes the first pitch for a strike. It's 0-1. Kind of a cool deal here at Great American Ballpark. When Suarez has come to the plate tonight, each time they have played Proud to Be an American by Lee Greenwood, right?
1: That's yes.
0: The artist. The 0-1. Swing and a miss from Suarez. No balls and two strikes. He missed Tuesday and Wednesday's games for the Reds before they had the off day yesterday because he was in Miami. 0-2 pitch is just missed, maybe a bit tall. One ball and two strikes is actually outside. 1-2 here on Suarez. And he missed those two games because he went to Miami because he was becoming a United States citizen. 1-2 pitch. Bounced in the dirt. Two balls and two strikes. Going through the naturalization process. And so here at Great American Ballpark, they have played Proud to Be an American each time he's come to the plate. He is a very beloved figure. It feels like anywhere Eugenio Suarez goes and plays this great game of baseball, he is loved. 2-2 is over his head and all the way back to the backstop. And Suarez will go for a little walk. That was a little unsettling for him, I'm sure.
1: Yeah, where's the love?
0: Yeah, it was supposed to be a breaking ball. He just lost the grip on it for Chad Patrick. So now the count is full. Three balls and two strikes. His phrase has always been good vibes only. Likeable guy, Eugenio Suarez. 3-2 pitch, popped him up. This went into shallow right. Terang going out and calling everybody off, and the second baseman will make the catch. And there's one away for J.J. Bleday. But cool for Eugenio Suarez. I'm sure this week has been a fun week for him. Back in Cincinnati this year, a place where he really established himself in the big leagues with these Reds, originally in that Tigers organization. Here's Bleday, one away. Patrick kicks and delivers and nailed the outside corner. It's 0-1. Then bounced around a little bit. Seattle is having that monster year last year with Arizona for Suarez, then traded back to Seattle. 0-1. Missed inside, one ball and one strike, and then Cincinnati brought him back. Always tells you a lot about a guy when multiple places are willing to bring them back. Tells you they left a pretty good mark the first time around. 10-6 Brewers, bottom of the sixth inning, the pitch. Missed down and in with a cut fastball, and it's 2-1 on Bleday. Bleday had a big month of May. He was the National League Player of the Month in May. Career-high 22 home runs this year for Bleday. Down and in with a cutter. And it's 3-1. He's driven in 55. 0-2 tonight. Batting average sitting at just .221. Been swinging a little bit better of late. He was 4 for his last 8 coming into tonight. For the left-handed hitting outfielder. Patrick's 3-1. That missed up and away, and he walked him. So a one-out walk. Kind of like Patrick's fifth inning where he had the one-out base runner. He has a one-out base runner here in the sixth. And that will get Matt McClain to the plate. Make tailgating easy this season by picking up the George Webb Double Play Meal Deal on your way to the game. 7 cheeseburgers and 2 orders of fries for just $17.99. The perfect pregame meal for hungry baseball fans. First offering to Matt McClain is in there with a cutter, and it's 0-1. Very Brewer type of offensive approach tonight for the Crew. On what has been an offensive night here in Cincinnati, Patrick's 0-1 pitch is a fly ball right center field. Lara has it tracked right onto the edge of the warning track, and step one, in fact, one step shy, makes the catch. That's the second out of the inning. On a night when the ball is traveling, that one kind of died right at the track. Lara had it all the way. Two away now for Hector Rodriguez. Brewers with 10 runs tonight, and not a home run amongst those runs. used the long ball a little bit in Chicago, of course. Yelich, Churio, Ortiz. First offering to Rodriguez misses down and in. One ball and no strikes.
1: How about that home run that Vaughn hit last night that almost went onto Waveland Avenue?
0: That one, if it was at American Family Field, might have hit the roof. It had some launch angle to it. A 1-0 pitch. Missed down and away. Two balls to no strikes. Yeah, it was basically a row from going out onto Waveland. Looked like it was going to disappear out onto Waveland. Then you saw it bounce back into the bleachers. 2-0 pitch. Is a strike on the outside edge. 2-1 on Hector Rodriguez. Came in with a five-game hitting streak. He struck out twice tonight, 0-2. 2-1. And a ground ball, sharply hit but foul up the first baseline. It's two balls and two strikes on Rodriguez. Patrick has thrown 34 pitches out of the bullpen. Brewers probably a little thin in that bullpen tonight. They probably have the yellow caution light on a handful of their relievers. They worked a lot in that Cubs series. They definitely would have Trevor McGill available to them tonight. Patrick kicks and delivers the 2-2 pitch. Fouled back and out of play. And it'll stay at two balls and two strikes.
1: Yeah, I don't think it's impossible, Lane, that they ask for at least three innings out of Patrick if this goes well here, if he can finish the sixth.
0: Yeah, I think that is probably a fair assessment. Two balls and two strikes the pitch. And just got a piece of it and fouled it straight back. And we'll do it again. That's the beauty of a guy like Chad, is he can give you some length. You can go get certainly six outs out of him, sometimes nine outs out of him if you need to. Former starter that stayed not fully stretched out, but he's not been handled like a three-out guy over the course of the season. 2-2 pitch to Rodriguez, and he hits it foul and out of play down the right field line. Stays at 2-2. Romero and Uribe both just off the injured list, and both worked back-to-back nights on Tuesday and Wednesday. So you would think the Brewers at least are cautious about running them out there tonight. If you ran them out there tonight, would you have them the rest of the series would probably be the question. 2-2, misses down and in, and it's three balls and two strikes. It is a matrix that the Brewers pitching conglomerate and Pat Murphy have to sift through to manage these arms and try to get them feeling their best and usage right. There goes the runner. 3-2 pitch is outside. He walked him. So two walks in the inning for Patrick, and now two on, and Edwin Arroyo will be the batter for Cincinnati. He's going to be called back, though. He will not hit. He was in the on-deck circle, but they have called him back. And we're going to have a pinch hitter, and it's the recently called up Carlos Jorge, who is making his debut here tonight. And he is going to pinch hit for Edwin Arroyo. And because of that, Chris Hook is on his way out to have a Potawatomi Sportsbook trip to the mound visit with Chad Patrick. Wall-to-wall screens, elite dining, and over 95 kiosks. It's a fan's dream. Potawatomi Sportsbook become a legend. So Aaron Ashby starting to play catch in the Brewers' bullpen. That may be for Ellie De La Cruz. Brewers would probably prefer he hit from the right side, one would think. He is a couple of batters away. And so Jorge, who's making his debut, getting a nice ovation from the Reds faithful. They come to their feet.
1: Tell you what, this guy is fast. If you can judge by his AAA and AA stolen base numbers this season, he's got 33 steals in the minor leagues.
0: Takes a second to get into the box here. Jorge, a left-handed hitter. Two on and two away here in the bottom of the sixth. Patrick kicks and delivers, and a swing and a miss. Sinker at 97. He threw it right past him. It's 0-1. Patrick comes set, and the 0-1 pitch. And a fly ball to left, and playable for Turio. In and to his right, a couple of steps. He's there to make the catch, and the inning is over. The Reds strand a pair in a scoreless sixth inning. We head to the seventh. It's 10-6 Milwaukee on the Brewers Radio Network, presented by American Family Insurance.
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0: We go to the seventh inning here at Great American Ballpark in Cincinnati. It's a 10-6 Brewers lead. And to take you through the seventh inning, here's Josh Maurer.
1: Thank you, Lane. Well, the Brewers have those 10 runs, as you mentioned, and the man about to lead off against the new pitcher, Pierce Johnson, has driven in four of those. Cooper Pratt, what a night, including that go-ahead three-run triple back in the fifth. He's 1-for-3, and Johnson drops a breaking ball in over the inside corner for strike one. Nice when you have one hit and you got four runs batted in. David Hamilton, then the top of the order, Sal Frelick to follow. And a four-run Milwaukee lead. Johnson's 0-1. Swung on, fouled straight back. Another breaking ball, it's nothing in two. Defensive change. The rookie Carlos Jorge was one act and done in his Major League debut as he flew out as the pinch hitter. Now taking his spot number 9 on the card is Juan Brito, another rookie. He's playing third base. As we get this North Shore adult diaper pitching change to bring Pierce Johnson out of the bullpen. Fourth pitcher of the night for Cincinnati. 0-2 on Pratt. Here it comes. Swung on and tipped off the catcher, and it goes up, way up, and over the screen and into the seats. He hit Tyler Stevenson, and you almost never see the ball go that high off the catcher. He doesn't seem too bothered by it. Pierce Johnson, North Shore Adult Diaper Pitching Change. For even the heaviest control problems, you can visit NorthShore.com, and they got you covered. The veteran right-hander, former closer, the 0-2, swing and a miss. Curveball strikes out Cooper Pratt, and that's the first out of the visiting seventh inning. Of the 10 runs the Brewers have scored tonight, seven of them have been driven in by two men, four from Pratt, three from Bryce Durang. If you're just joining us, it was a seesaw battle through the opening innings. And then the Brewers scored five in the fifth. They've scored six unanswered overall to lead 10-6. Pitch to David Hamilton, who's had a good night. It's up and away, ball one. He has an RBI triple and a single in three at-bats. The first three pitchers for Cincinnati all gave up runs. The starter, Lauder, seven of them in his four innings plus. Now the 1-0, Hamilton takes strike one over the outside corner with a curve. Lauder got 12 outs, was charged with seven runs, six earned. Sam Moll gave up two runs in his one inning. Luis May gave up a run in the sixth on three hits. The 1-1 is very high to Hamilton, ball two. The Brewers have used just two pitchers to get through their six innings. Shane Drouin gave up six runs in four, but it's been two scoreless behind him from Chad Patrick. One out in the seventh, and the 2-1. Hamilton pops one behind third base into shallow left. Long run out, Ellie De La Cruz, but instead it'll be the left fielder Blade coming in, and he'll make the catch. Carried out to him, and that's two outs. You got Antonio Sensatella now getting loose in the Milwaukee bullpen. It appears he'll get the bottom of the seventh inning when we arrive there. Game one of this three-game Labor Day weekend series. Happy start to your holiday weekend, everybody, wherever you're tuned in. We appreciate you making us a part of it. Josh Maurer, Lane Grindel, producer-engineer Kent Sommerfeld from Great American Ballpark. And Sal Frelick, 0 for 4 tonight. He'll take up and away ball one. We had a 50-minute rain delay at the outset. It's funny, they started this game a little bit earlier than you normally would, because they have a post-game concert lined up.
0: Who is it, Josh?
1: It's Ludacris. Luda. The 1-0 pitch is in at the knees to Frelick with a curve.
0: That's not ludicrous.
1: No, it's
0: fact. I
1: mean,
0: it is. It is ludicrous, but it's not ludicrous that it's ludicrous.
1: So they tried to start the game early. That's why we had the rain delay, essentially, because you had the thunderstorm roll by. And now the 1-1. That's a called strike over the outside corner, 1-2. I know you're hearing this cheering in the background of my voice and wondering what's going on. I honestly don't know, but I can tell you that it has nothing to do with the game, so don't worry about it. It's a distracted crowd getting ready for Luda. Now the 1-2, down and in near the back foot of Frelick. Leans out of the way, 2-2. Two out and nobody on. And the Brewers up 10-6. In a game that's had a bit of everything, as so many nights that we've seen here in this ballpark do over the years. You get some wacky ones in this park, and here's a liner into the right field corner. He pulled that, baby. Sal hits it, and it rolls all the way to the fence. Hector Rodriguez will dig it out. Frelick stops at second base. He's aboard for the first time tonight with a two-out double. Another one that you can add to the category of balls that were scalded. A lot of extra base hits tonight. Lane, you just mentioned it. Brewers don't have a homer, but boy, have they hit some doubles and triples.
0: Yeah, that doesn't mean they haven't slugged, right?
1: Another $75 donation to the Mac Fund from West Bend Insurance, the silver lining, as they do for each and every Brewers double. And now Jake Bowers to the plate. And he's only been retired once all night. Two out, and he'll take up and away ball one. He walked his first two times, then he struck out. That was all against Red Lauder. Then he singled last inning against Luis May. One for two officially. Runner is second in the 1-0. Hit high and not deep to center. Playable for Dane Myers, who saunters a few steps over to his right. But very playable, and he makes the catch to retire the side. A double, but that was it, and it's time to stretch as Antonio Sensatella enters this ballgame. It's 10-6 Milwaukee on the Brewers Radio Network, presented by American Family Insurance.
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0: For the Brewers with a 10-6 lead, everybody's stretched out. We go to the bottom of the seventh inning. This is going to be the 14th appearance already for Senzatella since the deadline deal brought him over from the Rockies, with Milwaukee 1-2 with a 4.26 earned run average. And he'll face the top of the order, Dane Myers, Ellie De La Cruz, and Sal Stewart due up for the Reds. Myers first, he's 1-for-3, an infield hit in the first. And then the pitch is outside, ball one. 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Escape to the Island Resort and Casino, where championship golf, relaxing spa treatments, great dining, and casino excitement create the perfect summer getaway. Still summer for another few weeks. 1-0 pitch is low from Senzatella. Chad Patrick's in line for a win in this game. Good vulture of victory. Drouin didn't go the necessary five innings to qualify. He pitched two scoreless. Worked around a hit and a couple of walks. And now the 2-0. Low 3-0. As he's been getting settled into his new organization, Senzatella's been pitching much better. His last eight outings, he's given up just two runs in nine innings. 3-0, though, on Dane Myers. Now the pitch. Took all the way at the knees for strike one. 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First 3-1, swing and a miss at a cutter by Myers, 3-2. The Cubs up big tonight in Miami, 5-1 behind Shota Imanaga. Game one of that series. Cubs at the Fish. 3-2 coming. Fouled on the right side. Spoiled a 97-mile-an-hour two-seam fastball. Did Dane Myers. He's a former Miami player. It was a close game until the Cubs scored three in the sixth tonight at Lone Depot Park. 3-2 again. Lined in the left. Pulled towards the corner and fair. One hop into the fence. Over to get it is Jackson Churio. And jogging into second base with a leadoff double is Dane Myers. His second hit of the night. And the Reds, trailing by four, are in business in the bottom of the seventh with the big bats coming up. Beginning with Ellie De La Cruz. He has not been retired in this ballgame. Three singles in three at-bats. So the Cubs up in the eighth inning, 5-1. Brewers hoping to hold on here and would look like keep that eight-game lead in the division. Ellie is batting left-handed and the pitch. In at the knees for a strike. 0-1. The Braves won the opener of that big series in Philadelphia behind Chris Sale, 5-2. They beat Christopher Sanchez. The 0-1. Tapped off of Contreras, a foul that really got a good piece of Williams somewhere where he didn't have a lot of protection. Ooh, I hope he's all right. First he kind of crumpled over, now he gets up. Contreras trying to walk off the pain as the home plate umpire James Jean goes to deliver a new baseball to Senzatella. Get a look at the replay. We got a monitor in here. The foul ball hit him right on the thigh. Fouled it straight down and off the catcher's thigh. And it broke the pitch comp. How did the pitch comp break? They have to get a new pitch comp device and bring it out to William. So he'll attach the new one. Make sure it works. It does. And now we go back to work. 0-2 on De La Cruz. Myers at second and nobody out in the seventh. 10-6 Milwaukee. And the pitch is upstairs.
1: That was an expensive foul ball.
0: Yeah, I guess the pitch comp could be up near your thigh if you're the catcher. That's where you punch in the signs. 1-2 on the dangerous Ellie, who swings and fouls one back. Did that get a piece of Contreras too? I think it did. On its way to the screen. William taking a beating here in this at-bat. So at the moment, it's the Braves closest to the Brewers for the best record in the National League. They're three behind. 1-2 again. Hit on the ground, deflected by Sensatella.

0: to second base. Terang fields and throws De La Cruz out. Senzatella got a glove on it and took a lot of the steam off of that hard grounder. 1-4-3. Over to third goes Myers. That's the first out of the inning, though. Brewers are wondering if they need to come check on Senzatella. He says, no, I'm good. Another rocket shot by Ellie on one hop. That was at 109 miles an hour. But Antonio deflecting it actually probably prevented it from going into center field. Just got a piece of the glove. Didn't really hit any of his flesh. And so now Sal Stewart with the infield back. One out, pitch. Swing and a miss. Chase the cutter. This is the major league leader in runs batted in, the rookie Stewart. 0 for 3 tonight. He flew out to the wall and left his last time. The 0-1 pitch, grounded through the right side. Base hit in between first and second. In from third comes Myers, and we've got a three-run ballgame. Sal Stewart with RBI number 106 for the likely rookie of the year to be in the NL. It's now 10-7. Nice swing, too. Kind of inside out at a cutter. Hit it the opposite way into a perfect spot. You said it. He's impressive.
1: Yeah, it's got to be one of the more frustrating things for Reds fans that they're getting this kind of a season from Sal Stewart. If you would have told them this was the production they'd get from him.
0: Here's a ground ball by Stevenson right to short, and that should be two. Pratt flips to Terang. Relay to first. Double play. Inning over. Taylor made 6-4-3, and that will end things for Senzatella in the seventh. Just one run for the Reds. An all double plays presented by Pottawatomie Casino Hotel Milwaukee, the Midwest's number one entertainment destination. 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There are endless ways to win, and we go to the eighth. 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
0: Reds get one, but still trail by three. Milwaukee 10, Cincinnati 7. A wild night here by the banks of the Ohio. TJ Antone is now the pitcher for the eighth after a North Shore adult diaper pitching change. And to take us home, here is Lane.
6: All right, thank you very much, Josh. Jackson Churio to lead things off against Antone, and a swing and a miss. It's 0-1. TJ Antone was on the mound in Milwaukee at the end of June when one of the biggest swings of the season, in my estimation, happened. Pitch is in there for a strike. It's no balls and two strikes. The Joey Ortiz three-run homer in the bottom of the eighth inning. I think that was one of the biggest swings of the season for the Brewers. 0-2 pitch, and he laid off a sweeper outside, one ball and two strikes, because it almost single-handedly unlocked Joey. He's been a different hitter ever since then. You want to
1: get a little more specific, you look at July 4th, he's been one of the best hitters in the National League since July 4th. 1-2 is chopped foul at the plate, and it stings at a ball and two strikes. But that was Antone on the mound when Joey hit that ball to right center, and what a season Ortiz has put together since then. He's not in the lineup tonight, but he's been outstanding for the Brewers. 1-2 to Jackson. A swing and a miss at a cutter down and away. Curio strikes out. That's the first out of this eighth inning. Today's eighth inning is being brought to you by the Wisconsin Laborers District Council. 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So here's Yelich, 0-for-3 with a walk tonight. First pitch, and he chopped it foul behind home plate. It's 0-1. Yelich, 0-for-19 against the Reds this year. Think about that for Christian. And we said it earlier, he has dominated the Reds over the course of his career. He has 17 home runs in this ballpark alone. That is more home runs in any ballpark that hasn't been his home ballpark. Miami and Milwaukee would be the only two places where he's hit more home runs than in this yard. Antone looks in. And the 0-1 pitch. And a ground ball past a diving Brito. And into left field, it's a base hit for Yelich. And there's his first hit against the Reds this year. Just one of those oddities is all. Christian's been swinging it very well of late. And he's been on base twice tonight now. He smoked that ball at 104. And now here's Contreras. Brewers wouldn't scoff at some network health insurance runs here in this top of the eighth inning. First offering is a half swing, but it's in there for a strike, and it's 0-1. A 10-7 lead. They've out-hit the Reds 12-8 in this contest. And now time is called as Contreras steps out of the box. For a Wisconsin-based health insurance plan, visit NetworkHealth.com. 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During Josh's seventh inning, the cafeteria here at Great American Ballpark is right behind our broadcast booth. And so I went out to refill my water, swung on and fouled back into the net. It's no balls and two strikes. And some member of the Reds organization, I couldn't tell you if he was a front office member, if he was in the communications department, if he was somebody in their marketing department. 0-2 pitch, and he laid off a sweeper down and away. It's one ball and two strikes. But he stopped me and said, my goodness, playing this team just wears you out. He said, all you guys do is put pressure in every inning on the pitcher and the defense. And I said, would you believe me if I told you that they pretty much do this all the time? 1-2 pitch, and Contreras, he went around. They appeal to first. Charlie Ramos says he went. I think he got it right, and there's two down now for Bryce Terang. We hear that a lot, Josh, when we go to other places. Go back to April when the Brewers were in Kansas City. I remember the Royals people saying, we just need you to get out of town. It's tiresome to play against the Brewers because of the way they play. First pitch to Terang is in there for a strike. It's 0-1. They see a lot of pitches, constant pressure. It's mentally and physically exhausting. And the proof is in the pudding. 87 wins, hopefully 88 coming tonight. Sweeper down and in, and it's 1-1 on Terang, who has not been retired in this game. He's a perfect 3-for-3. He has driven in three. Yelich at first with two outs here in the top of the eighth. Antone out of the stretch. Kicks and delivers. And Bryce, a little late on the fastball, fouled it back. And he stays alive. Cubs appear to be in control of things down in Miami. A 5-1 lead in the top of the eighth. Terang checks on a sweeper down and in. And it's even now, two balls and two strikes. And the Braves beat the Phillies in that great pitching matchup between Sale and Sanchez. Both were good. The Braves won it 5-2. Terang, a swing and a miss. He strikes out. Finally retired for the first time tonight. And Antone strikes out three in a scoreless top of the eighth. We go to the bottom of the eighth inning. It's a 10-7 Brewers lead on the Brewers Radio Network, presented by American Family Insurance.
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1: We go to the bottom of the eighth inning here in Cincinnati. The Brewers with a 10-7 lead, and Aaron Ashby takes over on the mound for the Crew. Antonio Cinzatella got the seventh inning, gave up the one run, but then induced the ground ball double play. Certainly helpful. And now Ashby will get the eighth inning. He's going to get Suarez, Lede, and then Matt McClain. That's the trio scheduled to hit against him here in the eighth. First pitch from Ashby. Missed a little tall with a curveball. It's 1-0. Suarez had the three-run home run back in the third. Walked and scored back in the second inning. He's officially 1-for-2 in this game. 1-0 pitch. That curveball looked like it landed. It was called a ball.
11: Pitch was called a ball. The catcher challenged it.
1: But a challenge from Contreras. This is going to be awfully close.
12: He's got it.
1: Boom.
11: Pitch is a strike. Milwaukee has one challenge remaining.
1: Challenge is brought to you by Pella Windows and Doors of Wisconsin.
12: Never in doubt.
1: Josh gave it a boom before it was officially a boom. I love it. So one ball and one strike on Suarez. Ashby delivers, and a pop-up. This one into shallow center. Lara racing in, settling underneath, reaches up and makes the catch. And that's the first out of this eighth inning for Aaron Ashby, and that'll get the left-handed hitting J.J. Blade to the plate. Leinenkugel's Summer Shandy. It's a refreshing Weiss beer with natural lemonade flavor. Leinenkugel's, flavor of the moment. Blade 0-for-2 with a walk tonight. A 10-7 Brewers lead. First offering from Ashby is a swing and a foul at the plate. And it's 0-1. I've said this a couple of times. This feels very similar to the Tuesday and Wednesday games against the Cubs. Now, the Wednesday game, Cubs did their damage early, kind of like the Reds have done their damage early so far here tonight. Pitch misses down and into the sinker. One ball and one strike. But the bullpen on Wednesday and what they did following Jacob Mizorowski probably won't get talked enough about. Pitch is a liner foul up the first baseline. One and two the count here on J.J. Blade. That bullpen was tremendous on Wednesday. 5 innings of scoreless baseball. Gave up just the one hit. It was that infield single in the ninth inning off of Trevor McGill. Had the big night from Jackson Churio at the plate. One-two pitch from Ashby. It is over but low with a curveball. And it's 2 balls and 2 strikes. That four-game series, the Brewers and Cubs split it. It was a competitive series. Obviously, Monday was not a competitive game as the Cubs got out to that great start in the series. But then the Brewers fought back and won the next two. 2-2. Missed a touch low with a sinker at 98. Ashby wanted it. Didn't get the call. No challenge from Contreras, and he was right not to challenge. It was below the zone. And the count is full. It's 3 balls and 2 strikes here on Blade. Ashby brings home the pitch, and he bounced that one in the dirt. So he walks Blade. And a one-out base runner for the Reds here. And Matt McClain coming to the plate for Cincinnati. But, and we talked about this in the open, Josh, to split this series for the Cubs probably felt like a loss. To split the series for the Brewers felt like a win. And the reason why is because of what the standings tell you. An 8-game lead, every day that goes by and the Cubs don't make up ground, it just shrinks that runway for them to try and catch the Brewers. Pitch is in there for a strike on McClain. It's 0-1. And the odds are overwhelmingly in the Brewers' favor now. A one pitch. That missed low with a sinker. 1 ball and 1 strike. I think most statisticians would tell you that the division is over. Most people in that Brewers dugout would tell you that it's not.
12: Yeah.
1: They would say, nope.
12: Nope. Don't let your mind go there.
1: Yep. 1-1 pitch. Popped up foul down the right field line and out of play. And it's 1 ball and 2 strikes here on Matt McClain. As fans, you can go there. You can think whatever you want. But in that dugout, they will not allow that to be the conversation or the thought process.
12: Well, I think the other thing to keep in mind for the guys in the dugout and the fans is that you got a bigger prize you're looking at, which is that number one seed.
1: Yeah, the number one seed. And especially, you know,
12: of the top two.
1: One of the top two is critical. The 1-2 pitch. That missed high. And it's 2 balls and 2 strikes. And that is a long ways away from being determined. You have a very comfortable lead in that regard, but that is not safe, if you will. 2-2 pitch. Swung on and fouled back into the net. And it's 2 balls and 2 strikes. So continuing to win. And the other part of that, Josh, too, is I think just playing good baseball is the goal. The more good baseball you play, the more confidence you have, the more momentum you have, and you want to be playing good baseball going into October. 2-2. And got him looking with a beautiful curveball snapped off on McClain. Another ortho ASAP strikeout. And there's two away now for Hector Rodriguez. And it's going to be another challenging September in terms of a phrase that we hear the manager talk about a lot, which is divided attention. These players are going to get asked about October a ton over the next few weeks. Swing and a miss at a slider, and it's 0-1. They're going to be talked to by reporters about playoff positioning and goals and rest and things that I know the manager won't want to talk about and really won't want his guys focused on at all, but it's going to be there. 0-1. That is a strike with a sinker at 99 on the outside edge. Nothing in two. And so these last few weeks, they'll be interesting to navigate. It's the preferred position. 0-2 pitch. Down in the dirt. 1-2 is the count here on Rodriguez. It's absolutely the preferred position. And the fact that your lead coming into today was 3.5 on the Braves and Dodgers means that now that's trending toward coming down to the final week at least. which will keep that sense of urgency, I think, going in that clubhouse, too. 1-2 pitch. Swing and a miss. He struck him out. Got him with a curveball. A couple of ortho ASAP strikeouts for Ashby in his scoreless bottom of the eighth. We go to the ninth. It's 10-7 Milwaukee on the Brewers Radio Network, presented by American Family Insurance.
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1: We go to the top of the ninth inning, and a new pitcher on for Cincinnati. It's Julian Garcia, who made his debut back in June against the Brewers here in this ballpark. Garcia will get the ninth inning for the Reds, and it'll be Luis Lara to lead things off for the Crew. 10-7 Milwaukee as we go to the ninth inning. And the first pitch to Lara misses, and it's one ball and no strikes. Lara has struck out looking both times that he's come to the plate tonight. Brewers trailed in this one early. Reds grabbed an early 1-0 advantage. 1-0 is rocketed down the right field line. That is a foul ball. Just foul down the right field line. Would have been extra bases for Lara. Boy, the Brewers have just been all over that right field corner tonight. Left-handed hitters and right-handed hitters.
12: Yeah. Got a couple of triples that way.
1: Sal had the double in that direction as well.
12: Hector Rodriguez out there feels like all I've done all night is chase balls into the corner.
1: One ball and one strike on Luis Lara. Garcia kicks and delivers. And a check swing. They appeal to third. He did hold. And it's 2-1. Lara, then Pratt, and then Hamilton. Bottom third of the order for the Crew here in the ninth. Garcia's pitch, and a chopper to short. Behind the bag at second base for De La Cruz. Plays it on a big hop and throws to first and retires Lara. There's one away for Cooper Pratt. Cooper has driven in four tonight, has just the one hit. Pretty rare to see a guy 1-for-4 with four RBIs, and he did not hit a grand slam. But that's been the case for Cooper tonight. First offering. Missed inside. It's 1-0. Well, fall colors will soon be in full swing. Don't miss out on any of your favorites, like the beautiful brown shades of grilled Usinger brats. 1-0 pitch. And Pratt took outside. Two balls and no strikes. Grab a couple of Polish, some all-beef Franks, and pop those on the grill, too, and all those beautiful shades of brown. Don't forget there's a pennant race going on. Here's a strike on the inside edge with a slider to Pratt. It's 2-1.
6: Same two teams tomorrow night, and then they'll finish up the series Sunday afternoon. And then next week looks like this week. It's just at home. Cubs and Reds, one fewer game. There's an off day coming up next Thursday. 2-1 is fouled out of play first base side, and it's two balls and two strikes. Talking about all those home runs the Brewers hit at Wrigley. Cooper Pratt in his first game at Wrigley. Homered out to left. Two-two pitch. And he laid off a pitch down in the dirt with a sweeper, and Cooper's worked the count full at three balls and two strikes. Top of the ninth inning here in Cincinnati. The Brewers lead it 10-7. Garcia's 3-2 pitch and a called third strike for Pratt will challenge.
11: Pitch is called a strike. The batter's challenging.
6: Cooper is going to win this one. He's going to find himself at first base.
11: Pitches the ball. Milwaukee has one challenge remaining.
6: So a good challenge for Cooper Pratt. He was emphatic about it. 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So here's David Hamilton. Pratt at first. It's a 10-7 Brewers lead here in the ninth. Garcia kicks and delivers. There goes Pratt, and Stevenson dropped the baseball on the exchange. So Pratt's got himself a stolen base. 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Pitch to Hamilton in there for a strike. And it's one ball and one strike. Pratt with his 13th stolen base on the year. He's had himself a very nice night. He's had a little bit of everything. Triple, walk, stolen base, four RBIs. Hamilton fouls it out of play. Third base side. And it's 1-2 on David Hamilton. Brewers trying to add to this lead here in the ninth. Garcia looks at second. And a 1-2 pitch. Swing and a miss. Hamilton went after an elevated fastball at 95. And he strikes out swinging. That one was way up and out of the zone. And that'll get Felix to the plate for the sixth time tonight. This is not extra innings. A sixth plate appearance in nine innings here tonight for Sal Frelick. First pitch is a strike at the knees, and it's 0-1. Sal is 1-for-5, doubled back in the seventh. Brewers have had their share of base runners in this one. A one, and Sal, a bouncer to first. Big hop for Stewart. He's going to run to the bag. And he beats Frelick there, and the inning is over. Brewers will strand a runner in scoring position. We go to the bottom of the ninth. Trevor McGill's coming on for the Crew. It's a 10-7 Brewers lead on the Brewers Radio Network, presented by American Family Insurance.
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0: with Josh Bauer and Kent Sommerfeld. Lane Grindle with you here tonight from Cincinnati, Ohio. The Brewers with a 10-7 lead over the Reds. We go to the bottom of the ninth inning. And Trevor McGill trying to slam the door here tonight for the Crew. Boy, has Trevor McGill been as good as any reliever in baseball of late. And the awards to prove it. He was the August NL Reliever of the Month, and deservedly so. Has not allowed an earned run in his last 14 appearances. Unscored upon in 28 of his last 30 appearances. Juan Brito will be the batter. First pitch, he squares to bunt, pulls it back, and took a ball inside. It is 1-0. Brito then the top of the order. So De La Cruz is scheduled to hit third in this inning. Sal Stewart fourth. The dangerous part of the order. 1-0 pitch to Brito is through there for a strike. And it's 1-1. Feels very important to take care of Brito, who hits in the ninth spot and began this game on the bench. One ball and one strike on Brito. McGill kicks, delivers, and fouled out of play. Third base side, it's 1-2. Brewers just got four innings tonight out of Shane Drolin. Chad Patrick would be in line for the win tonight for the Brewers if they can hold on and finish this one off here in the ninth. McGill's 1-2 pitch, and he fouled it out of play, third base side. Gave him a fastball at 98. Right down the middle. It was a challenge, if you will, and Brito was able to foul it off. McGill's 1-2. And he missed down low with a curveball. It's two balls and two strikes. Patrick Horton, 2. Cinzatella got the seventh inning. Gave up one run. Ashby worked the scoreless eighth. And now McGill gets the ninth here tonight for the Crew. 2-2 pitch to Brito. And he pops it up foul and out of play. Third base side. Spoiled another one from McGill. That was a fastball down below the zone, actually. But Brito in swing mode. This was part of a trade back on the deadline day where Nathaniel Lowe was sent to the Cleveland Guardians. 2-2 pitch. Swing and a miss. He struck him out with a fastball. So Brito is retired. Another ortho ASAP strikeout for this Brewers pitching staff here tonight. And now here's Dane Myers and William Contreras on his way out to have a conversation with Trevor McGill. It was a 7-pitch battle, so part of this may just be to give the big guy a chance to catch his breath before he battles now at the top of the order. Myers has had a good night. He is 2-for-4. Brewers are 6-1 this year against the Reds. Chance to win the season series if they finish this off here tonight and go to 7-1 against Cincinnati. I'll tell you, the Reds just have not had much fun against the Crew these last handful of years. First offering to Myers, and taking all the way, takes a fastball for a strike at 99. It's 0-1. He's going to challenge it. No, now
1: I think he wants him to move the rosin bag.
0: James Jean is just out from behind home plate saying put the rosin bag further down on the backside of the mound. So no balls in one strike here on Myers. McGill kicks, delivers, and a swing and a miss at that curveball. Whew. That was nasty. It's no balls and two strikes. De La Cruz in the on-deck circle. You want to face him with nobody on. Have a little bit of margin for error if you're McGill, but not much. 0-2 pitch. Fouled back our way. And into the booth, two doors down. And the gentleman definitely made contact with the baseball. I can't confirm that he caught it. And judging by how far his chair went backwards, I don't think he did. No balls and two strikes on Dane Myers. McGill brings home the pitch, and he rolls one foul. Got a piece of that curveball. Fouls it up the third baseline. Stays at nothing and two. Brewers with a chance at another come-from-behind victory here tonight. 0-2. Bounced a curveball in the dirt. Myers didn't chase. It's 1-2.
1: You should get multiple come-from-behind
0: victories.
1: Because
0: they were
1: two. They were down three different times.
0: Yeah. Down 1-0, then down 3-2, and then down 6-4. After the Suarez home run, that was the last lead that the Reds held. Here's the 1-2, and a swing and a miss. Myers strikes out on a curveball. Another ortho ASAP strikeout for McGill. There's two away, and nobody on for Ellie De La Cruz. It's been a good night for De La Cruz. Three hits. He's driven in a run. He's officially 3-for-4. Hits from the left side against Trevor McGill. McGill, first pitch, and checks on a curveball, landed for a strike on the outside edge. It's 0-1. To 7 Milwaukee, bottom of the ninth inning. Reds down to their last out. A one pitch, missed high with a fastball. It's 1-1. Quite a few Brewers fans have made their way to Cincinnati. Maybe not as many as what we would see in June or July, because so many people are back in school now, even though it is Labor Day weekend. So some of the Brewers fans have come down here and made a weekend out of it. 1-1 to De La Cruz. He is a strike with a fastball on the inside edge, and it's 1-2, and the Reds are down to their last strike. McGill looks in. Here's the 1-2 pitch. And the curveball missed low. It evens at 2-2. Chance to take that magic number down to 13 with a win. For the NL Central, the postseason magic number continues to lower as well. That is a much lower number for the Crew. The pitch popped up. Foul back behind home plate and out of play. Two balls and two strikes. Postseason number began the day at 9. So that's starting to come into picture. 2-2. Foul back and out of play. Stays to two balls and two strikes. It's always harder with that number because there's so many different teams that impact it. You've got the Diamondbacks currently holding the sixth seed. Padres a half game back. Marlins began the day three back of the wild card. 2-2 pitch. And a swing and a miss. He went around. De La Cruz strikes out. And McGill strikes out the side to pick up the save here tonight as the Brewers start this series off in style. With a 10-7 come-from-behind victory here at Great American Ballpark. The Brewers win number 88 on the year. The magic number goes to 13 for the Central. And the Brewers improved to 7-1 this year over the Cincinnati Reds. They have clinched the season series. And they've got five games left against the Reds before it's all said and done. 10-7 your final. The Brewers win it. We're back to tell you about it after this on the Brewers Radio Network.
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0: 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The Brewers take care of business tonight, Josh. And move one step closer in the NL Central.
1: Yeah, they score six of the final seven runs. You were mentioning it in the ninth inning. They had some deficits early tonight, but end up winning 10-7. 10 runs, 12 hits, no errors for the crew. Meanwhile, 7-8-1 for Cincinnati. Chad Patrick in behind Shane Drouin gets the win. He's 8-4. Two scoreless innings tonight to start another really good appearance by just about everybody in that bullpen. Rhett Lauder. He was struggling again against the Brewers. They've beaten him all three times he's pitched against them this season. And he falls to 6-9. Trevor McGill with his 26th save. 3 hours and 12 minutes after a 50-minute rain delay. It was a long night at the yard, but a fruitful one. 30,450 watched it.
0: And, Josh, we need our player of the game brought to you by Smart 18.
1: Let's go with Bryce Durang tonight. Great to see Bryce snap out of it. They moved him down on the lineup. You know, it's hard to say if that had anything to do with it, but he just kind of looked like a different hitter than he has the last couple of weeks. Three big hits, three big runs batted in.
0: Yeah, he was great tonight, and the Brewers are going to need that moving forward in September and especially coming up in October. Earn more, build a long-term career in the trade. 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Well, that's going to do it for the game broadcast here tonight. Our next broadcast coming your way tomorrow. The On Deck Show built by Menards gets underway at 5:05. The game will follow at 5:40. Brewers and the Reds. Dustin May is going to take the ball for the crew. It'll be left-hander Andrew Abbott for Cincinnati. Our producer and engineer has been Kent Sommerfeld. I'm Lane Griddle, inviting you to stay tuned for Josh Maurer and the Potawatomi Casino Hotel post-game show. Again, the final score here tonight. The Brewers win it 10-7 over Cincinnati. 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
0: And a liner inside the first base bag and rolling down into the right field corner. Yelich is in. Contreras around third. He will score. Terang streaking around third. He's in there and sliding into third is Cooper Pratt. It's a three-run triple, and the Brewers have flipped this game on its head here in Cincinnati. It is 8-6 Milwaukee.
1: That's the big swing of the night as the Brewers open up the weekend series with a come-from-behind 10-7 win over the Cincinnati Reds, and Cooper Pratt with that career-high four RBI game, three of them on that swing. So we welcome you into the Pottawatomie Casino Hotel post-game show. Coming up, we will go into the scoreboard and tell you how the Cubs kept pace tonight with the Brewers as they played a good game down in Miami. 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And a crazy finish, by the way, in Nashville tonight. 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The Brewers trailed three different times in this game early. Shane Drouin gave up six runs, including a couple of homers, but undeterred, they got after Rhett Lauder, as they have all three times he's now pitched against them this season. Lauder takes the loss. It was a five-run fifth in which you heard Pratt's triple. It was one of only two hits in the rally, but it was the big one as Milwaukee comes from behind. They would score six unanswered. Cincinnati got a late run, but no matter. A 10-7 victory. The Brewers have matched their season high, going back 34 games above the 500 mark at 88-54, and as Lane said, they have clinched the season series against the Reds for the sixth straight season. They're 7-1 against Cincinnati here this year. Also, nine times in the last 10 years they've won the season series against a Reds team they have absolutely dominated. Don't forget that the next Brewers homestand presented by Visit Milwaukee kicks off on Monday, Labor Day matinee, with the Cubs coming to town. Big homestand with the Cubs, followed by the Reds. 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The Milwaukee with another big offensive night. They had 12 hits and 10 runs. This was the 10th time in the last 18 games that they've had 11 or more hits. Brewers are hitting, in the last 3 weeks, well over 300 as a team. That offense has come to life. We'll go into the scoreboard when we come back. We are wrapping up a 10-7 Brewers victory in Cincinnati on the Brewers Radio Network.
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1: With an 0-2. Fly ball to right field. Backing up is Rodriguez onto the track. He's going to watch it go off the base of the fence and carom back towards the infield. Two runs will score, and into second base standing is Bryce Tarang. A two-out, two-run double. It is Milwaukee back in front, 4-3 in the third on an 0-2 pitch. He turned on that. Bryce Tarang with a big night. He ended up going 3-for-4 and was hit by a pitch and drove home three. The Brewers come from behind and beat the Reds by a final of 10-7 at Great American Ballpark. Back on the Pottawatomie Casino Hotel postgame show. Well, the Brewers' lead in the Central remains 8 games over second-place Chicago. The Cubs went to Miami tonight and won 6-1 behind Shota Imanaga. 6 innings, 3 hits, 1 run for the left-hander in this one, and Aaron Civale, the final 3 innings scoreless, to finish out the victory. So the Cubs, they are still 8 games behind Milwaukee. The Brewers will not pick up any ground on the Braves as you look at that fight for the number one overall seed in the National League. The Braves had a big win in Philadelphia, 5-2 behind Chris Sale. And so Atlanta has now won 9 of their last 11 ball games. They remain 3.5 games behind the Brewers. The Dodgers also trying to remain 3.5 games behind in the National League top seed race. They just got underway at Chavez Ravine against the Nationals. That game is scoreless in the top half of the second inning. Blake Snell is on the bump for the Dodgers tonight. Brewers win it here, 10-7, your final score.

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7: The 2-2 pitch and a ground ball inside the first base bag. It's a fair ball. It'll roll into the corner. Down the line and scoring is Mitchell. Hamilton's off to the races. He turns second. He's not stopping there. He's into third, standing up, and the Brewers lead it 2-1.
8: David Hamilton had a couple of hits, batting out of the ninth spot in the order tonight as the Brewers took that lead. It was a punch counterpunch first few innings here tonight. And the Brewers end up winning it ultimately. They scored six of the final seven in a 10-7 victory over the Reds. Continuing with the Pottawatomie Casino Hotel postgame show and all these postgame highlights presented by Prevea Health. 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Hamilton's hit there capped a two-run second inning against Rhett Lauder, but then Shane Drouin gave up a two-run home run to Matt McClain that made it 3-2 Cincinnati. Then we played you what Bryce Durang did in the third, 4-3 Milwaukee, but Drouin gave up a three-run home run in the bottom of the third to Eugenio Suarez. Cincinnati led this game 6-4, and that's where we stood going into the fifth inning. Lauder had already gone over 90 pitches on the mound for the Reds as the fifth began. And it went single by Churio, walk to Yelich, and then the big play was when William Contreras hit what appeared to be a pretty routine double play ground ball to shortstop. But Ellie De La Cruz booted it and got nobody out. An error loaded the bases with nobody out. That was it for Lauder, and the veteran lefty Sam Mould took over for the Reds and immediately hit Bryce Durang with a pitch. All of a sudden, it was 6-5 Cincinnati. Then one out later, the bases were loaded, and this play was so nice, we got to let you hear it twice, Cooper Pratt.
7: 2-2 pitch, and a liner inside the first base bag, and rolling down into the right field corner. Yelich is in. Contreras around third. He will score. Terang streaking around third. He's in there, and sliding into third is Cooper Pratt. It's a three-run triple, and the Brewers have flipped this game on its head here in Cincinnati. It is 8-6 Milwaukee.
8: And then on the next pitch, Cooper Pratt would score the fifth run of the inning on a wild pitch. Five runs in the fifth. Brewers, all of a sudden, after trailing 6-4, led the game 9-6. And for good measure, an inning later against the hard-throwing Luis May with a runner at second and two out, William Contreras added on.
7: Here's the 2-2. And Contreras lines one into the gap in left center. This one's going to roll a while. Bowers trots home. Contreras jogging into second with an RBI double, and the Brewers lead it 10-6.
8: Final score would be 10-7. The bullpen in behind Drouin, Chad Patrick, two innings, Antonio Sensatella, Aaron Ashby, and Trevor McGill, each one inning. They combined to only give up one run as the Brewers win another one against the Reds. They're 7-1 this season against Cincinnati, 4-0. In this ballpark, they'll try to clinch another series win tomorrow night, and we'll preview it for you when we come back on the Brewers Radio Network.

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5: 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He went around. De La Cruz strikes out. And McGill strikes out the side to pick up the save here tonight as the Brewers start this series off in style with a 10-7 come-from-behind victory here at Great American Ballpark. 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The magic number goes to 13 for the Central.
6: 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There was a wild finish at AAA Nashville tonight. They are playing, by the way, the Reds' AAA club, the Nashville Sounds are, Louisville. It was 4-0 Louisville going to the bottom of the ninth. Nashville still trailed 4-1 with two out in the ninth, and they rallied to win the game 5-4. Jefferson Caro had the game-tying RBI hit, and then the game-winning run scored on a wild pitch. 5-4 Nashville, five runs in the bottom of the ninth inning. 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For those who never back down from a season's challenge, Case IH gives farmers the tools to do more every acre, every day. Case IH, built by farmers. Well, tomorrow night, we're going to get it underway a little bit later than this evening. We started at 5:05 with the On Deck Show, built by Menards, then a 5:40 first pitch. Dustin May looking to bounce back from a few rough outings, including the one against Texas in the homestand finale. It's Dustin getting the ball against the lefty that we have seen so much over the last few years from Cincinnati, Andrew Abbott. Until then, I'm Josh Maurer for Lane Grindle and our producer-engineer, Ken Sommerfeld. Once again, the final score tonight, Brewers 10 and the Cincinnati Reds 7 in a wild affair at Great American Ballpark. This has been a presentation of the Brewers Radio Network.
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8: Do you understand reasonable doubt? Were you surprised that he did that individually?
9: Yes. I mean, you're unintentionally, at best, wading into jury deliberations. Unless you have evidence of jury misconduct, bribery, looking up your own law, speaking to the parties, doing something, communicating with an outside source. I don't want to touch that. What happens in Texas, if they have questions like that, you have all the law given to you, go back and deliberate. That's it. We don't answer questions. Hey, what happened with this testimony? You have all the law and the evidence, go back and deliberate. Until it comes to what they call a dynamite or Allen charge, because they've let us know that they're deadlocked. But then that's it. We don't communicate. We don't try to, because you don't want to wade into influencing them, whether it's intentional or not. I just thought that was very odd. Apparently that's not as odd as I think it is in Massachusetts, but that's not something that would happen around here in Texas.
8: It is Nico LaHood. As we look to this in the future, let's say that they decide not to prosecute again. Does that mean she's just a free woman, or is she still going to be locked up in some sort of a mental hospital or some facility because, again, nobody argues they're dead because of her? What happens if they don't bring it again?
9: If they don't bring it again, then she'll be released. If they bring it again by agreement, they agree to not guilty by reason of insanity, then she will be in a mental institution for up to life. There'll be a yearly review to see if she's regained sanity and she could be a member of society. In Texas, if you're found not guilty by reason of insanity, you're going to spend, depending on the charge, decades in that mental institution, up to the maximum range of punishment in the charge, which is murder, is for life.
8: But, I mean, the argument that they made was she was only nuts for the time she killed the kids, and then she was normal again. So, I mean, you still would, if they decide not to bring it again, do you think that the prosecution, and putting your prosecutor's hat again, will get a hold of the defense and say, we're not going to bring it again, but she's going to have to do this, this, this, this, and this? Or will that be some sort of a plea bargain? We can bring it again if we want, but let's plead to something lower. Let's plead to involuntary manslaughter, and she gets hospitalization for a certain amount of time. What workings would be going on behind the scenes now that we don't know about?
9: Well, this, you would be a good lawyer, Joe. Yes, either one of those could happen. You could bring the case again and try it again. You could by agreement come up with a not guilty by reason and insanity. And by agreement through a plea bargain, you could do a manslaughter with whatever you think should be the punishment, a lesser included charge, which is what the Reddington asked for in the jury charge, and he got it. The judge gave it to him, rightfully so. So any one of those things, I think there's zero chance that it'll be just nothing. Like, they're not going to do anything and run with their tail tucked between their legs. I mean, if the defense took a hard-ass position and said, we're not taking anything but a dismissal, well, then you just bought yourself another trial, which I think the defense would take a reasonable plea bargain, a not guilty by reason of insanity or something thereof. But, yes, any one of those things could happen, and that could be part of the discussion after they talk to the jury.
8: You know what bothers me most, and this is more philosophical than anything, and again, it's Nico LaHood, it's LaHoodNortonGoss.com, great defense attorney, former Bexar County DA. And again, it's Bexar, don't say Bexar, it's Bear. That's where San Antonio is. What bothers me the most about this is that when you use the defense that you weren't competent, you aren't competent to stand trial, or you were not of your sane mind, sound mind, when you committed fill-in-the-blank crime, it bothers me because it doesn't bring the dead people back. Somebody still did it. And this just means our justice system, our judicial system is such that you can literally kill people and the society never gets justice for those dead people. These three kids did nothing wrong, man. They were just happy little souls. You see all the pictures that have been floating around. And if she gets off on something lesser or even just what because of her mental condition, I don't feel like it's justice. Is there anything, I mean, just, again, philosophically, not as the DA, not as the defense attorney, just you and me, a couple of guys sitting around, a couple of dads sitting around who want to do anything we can to protect our kids. Can you justify it in my head why some sort of mental incapacity defense is okay in a moral society?
9: Well, you know, Joe, you know I'm a Christian, right? And God Yes. cares about justice, and he cannot be unjust. That's one of the things he can do. He can't be unjust, so it matters to me. So when I look as a defense lawyer, this is how you look at a mental defect. They call it a mental defect. And this is what I would do if I was defending her and I was trying to bring it. I would say it's like prosecuting someone for being in a wheelchair because they can't run up the stairs.
8: Right.
9: They're in a wheelchair. They're physically incapable of walking up the stairs, but you want to hold them, but the government wants to hold them accountable. This person is mentally incapable of knowing the difference between right and wrong because of this defect, this mental defect, this serious defect, and I was suffering from that defect at the time of the incident. That's key too, the timing of it. Because
8: right.
9: incompetency and insanity are two different things.
8: Right.
9: Insanity deals with at the time of the incident, as you probably know. Incompetency deals with the time of the trial. Can the person accused appreciate the circumstances and what's happening around them? And number two, can that person accused effectively communicate with their lawyer? That's competency. That can be reestablished and regained, and you can be prosecuted moving forward if you're found incompetent. If you're found insane, you can never be found sane back at the time of the incident. And so that's where you'd be not guilty by reason of insanity. So, yes, but think about that. That's the analogy that when I try these cases, it makes the most sense to people when you explain it to them. It's like holding someone accountable for not leading you down a path if they're blind. They're incapable of doing it. This person is mentally defective, mentally disabled, and so they're incapable of knowing the difference between right and wrong and having a moral compass.
8: It's a different case with this case, though, because nobody says she's insane now. Nobody says she's incompetent now. They're saying she was when she did it. That's different, right?
9: Correct.
8: You know, there's a case out of New York, an old mobster. His last name was Gigante, and I don't remember first name. It was Carmine. The guy walked around in a robe, like through the streets in New York, to prove how insane he was and that he could not be tried. And I think there was some chink in the armor at one point. They did sort of prove that he wasn't insane. But that's how people, it's an extreme case, but that's how people can take advantage of that way that we do our justice system. If you can somehow prove you're insane for that moment or insane now to where you can't, you know, you're not competent to stay in trial, you might kind of get away with it, right?
9: Yeah, Carmine Galante, they held off on him because, number one, sorry, I know this history. I mean, he had other bosses. Fat Tony was running the streets, but he was the one behind the scenes. But the feds had video of him and pictures of him coming out in his bathrobe, getting into a car, a limousine, driving around to the other side of the block, coming out in a suit and going to a meeting and coming back. And then they had some people that ratted and rolled over on him and said, this dude knows what he's doing. You can't mention his name. His name was Carmine the Chin Gigante. You couldn't even mention his name unless you'd get killed. So when it was, hey, did you talk to the Chin? And so you can't audio record the Chin. That's a different situation. If he went to trial, all that evidence would have come out. They would have had a psychiatrist. They would have had a psychologist. They would have had witnesses. They would have had evidence to prove or disprove that insane defense. And so here, that's where all these experts came in and why it was a battle of the experts in this type of case.
8: So, Nicole LaHood, LaHoodNortonGoss.com, great defense attorney, former DA here in Bexar County, Texas. Let's go off of the lawyer stuff for a second as well. What does it say about our state of country, our state of values, when you've got a state like Massachusetts, where the Governor Healey just a couple of weeks ago signed a bill into law that a woman can abort a child as it's being born, like during birth, they can still kill it if they want. And now you've got the same people, trust me when I say, the same people who applauded that and cheered it when she signed it were the ones out there supporting Lindsey Clancy. It's almost like we're in this death mode in this country. And unfortunately, we've got a lot of listeners in Boston, so I love you guys in Boston. But unfortunately, this is exactly what I'm talking about. You've got people in leadership that are like okay with euthanasia. They're okay with abortion. They're okay that somebody offed her three kids. Does that say something in a more broad sense? As somebody who, you also do a podcast, R-Rated Christianity, just from with that hat on, what does that say about who we are? That Massachusetts is applauding, let's abort all the kids, and they're also applauding that somebody gets away with killing her three kids.
9: Yeah, I mentioned that also. I was wondering early on in this trial, if the same people that were supporting her were people that believed in a worldview the way you're talking about. You're talking about a worldview analysis. How do you see the world, and how can you explain the things that are happening within that world?
8: Right.
9: And part of that worldview is, how do you assess value on people or things or situations? For me as a Christian, right? I mean, so I understand Psalm 139, I mean, Jeremiah. I mean, I understand the way God looks at babies in a womb.
8: Yeah.
9: I look at the way that the penal code in Texas looks at a child in the womb. If you murder a woman who's pregnant in Texas, you are facing the death penalty. And it's interesting why. Because the Texas Penal Code, forget about my faith for a second, the Texas Penal Code says you, sir or ma'am, will face the death penalty because you murdered a child, keyword, under 10 years old. So the Texas Penal Code acknowledges a child in a mommy's womb under 10 years old. So they're saying that's a child. So if that's a child, is there ever a good reason to end the life of a child? And the answer is no, right? And so I really bring that argument to the Texas Penal Code. I shelf my Christianity just for a second so I can reach somebody who maybe doesn't share my worldview. And I talk about the Penal Code. And I never heard someone that's pro-choice arguing to change the Texas Penal Code. And so I look at that assessment. I challenge presuppositions. I challenge ideology. That is a worldview thing, Joe. But that does say that in this worldview, in this society today, even whether you're Republican or Democrat, even the Democrats of 20, 30 years ago said abortion should be what? Rare and safe. And now it's like at your own discretion and at your convenience. So things have changed. The worldviews have changed. Our moral compass has shifted. And our basis and our definitions of right and wrong are different. And so we have to have a deep thought and look about that. You have to look at the church. You have to look at families. You have to look at parents, maybe not raising their kids and letting their kids being raised by social media and Hollywood. So it's a deeper discussion that I'm happy to have.
8: What's interesting is that a candidate like this guy, Abdul El Sayed in Michigan, just said something in the past few days attacking Greg Abbott here in Texas because Greg Abbott doesn't give people who can get pregnant the access to the care they need. That, by the way, he's a Muslim. He doesn't believe in abortion. He's just saying that to try to get votes in Michigan. But can you believe that he would say people who can get pregnant? Because, Nico, the only people I've ever seen get pregnant, they're women. They're female. They're XY chromosomes human beings. Why do you think somebody does that? And, again, the whole abortion argument is one that we could talk about at length, you know, some other time. But people are picking sides just for the midterms. I believe the same people that would support what he said in Michigan are the ones who support Lindsey Clancy. Are you seeing that connection, too?
9: Yeah, of course. Well, look, I mean, to me, someone like that, I mean, forget about your politics, but someone that doesn't just... If he's truly Islamic and he believes in that religion, he can't take that position, so he's a fraud. He's either fraud about being the religion that he claims to be, or he's a fraud about taking that position as a political candidate. He's a fraud.
8: I think it's the latter. It's the latter.
9: Well, okay, with either one, all I'm saying is that's logically inconsistent for his worldview.
8: Right.
9: Because he's going to advocate other aspects of his worldview that are Islamic, and then this time, because of the political side he's on, he's going to advocate other worldviews. So, I mean, I call BS on that. I mean, anybody should. I would call BS on somebody on the right if they had a logically inconsistent argument that didn't coincide with their worldview. I mean, I'm an equal opportunity offender, Joe. You know that. And so,
8: I do.
9: And so, yeah, I mean, this is all worldview, and then you get into politics and BS and people just being fake and not being true to themselves. Just be true to yourself, whatever it is, and we can have a discussion about it.
8: I got to go. Got to wrap it up. But do me a favor. Give me a prediction. Are they going to bring the case again? I think they will.
9: I think they will, too, especially if there's not some type of agreement. I want to hear about that discussion with the jury, if they talk to the jury. 11-1 not guilty is a pretty resounding message to the government, so they really need to reassess that.
8: All right, Nico, thanks for the time and the access. Jumping in the chair as fast as you did today. Incredible. From both sides, incredible breakdown. Thank you, my friend.
9: Thanks, Joe. God bless you, buddy.
8: All right, brother. That's it for this one. Another Unshaken and Unafraid with Joe Pags to drop very soon. Make sure you subscribe.
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8: Did what we could to cover this from all angles. If you want the expert analysis also from Greg Jarrett that I got yesterday while filling in for my friend Sean Hannity, that's over on YouTube as well. Just go to joepags.com/YouTube. This video, the entire thing, 30-some-odd minutes with Nico, is up there and running. You get a unique perspective from somebody who was the DA and somebody who now is a defense attorney. And he's done some extensive work in cases. Nothing's like this case exactly, but cases where you've got dead children, like in Uvalde, where you've got people that are being accused of something that might not have the mental capacity. He covers all of that. Go check it out, joepags.com/YouTube. The conversation with Greg Jarrett from yesterday that led to what ended up happening today is also up and running over there. Make sure you go check that out. And my lengthy interview with Ted Cruz about his book, where he covers, it's basically a biography of Clarence Thomas, but I asked him directly, why is John Thune still the leader of the United States Senate? And he gives me a direct answer. So go and check that out as well. Always the show after the show is over on YouTube. We also have a page over on Rumble where I put some other stuff, like Chris Ruddy from Newsmax is over on Rumble. Go check them both out. YouTube.com/@JoePags. It's also at Joe Pags on Rumble. So it's Rumble.com/JoePags. Appreciate you hanging out. Another big hour coming your way, including Evita Duffy. Great conversation with this young conservative and more on the Joe Pags Show. 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
0: A deadlocked jury. I'm Lisa Lucera, Fox News. The jury in the Lindsey Clancy case deliberated for more than 6 hours before telling the judge they could not reach a verdict.
1: My job is to set aside our feelings and focus solely on the facts. The facts are Lindsey Clancy killed her 3 children, and the evidence suggested to us that she was in control of her actions when she committed those homicides.
0: Plymouth County DA Timothy Cruz, Clancy's attorney Kevin Reddington, had made an unsuccessful last-minute appeal to the state Supreme Court, arguing one juror was not following the law when it came to reasonable doubt. He says the other 11 jurors voted to acquit. Reddington says his client has been very brave through the trial.
2: She grieves the loss of those 3 children, Cora, Dawson, and Callan.
0: The prosecutor has not determined whether he will retry the case. U.S. sanctions announced as part of the ongoing effort to isolate Iran economically.
3: The U.S. Treasury accuses a Turkish financial institution of knowingly offering banking services to Iranian financial entities, including those already under U.S. sanctions, specifically enabling Iran to transfer oil revenues from China to Turkey, allowing them to then be converted to cash and gold. The new sanctions on Golden Global Investment Bank are part of operations Economic Outcast, aiming to sever Iran's financial lifeline.
0: Fox's Lisa Brady. Last week, the U.S. targeted the operations of an Egyptian bank in the UAE, but stopped short of sanctions. Israel has freed 4 more prisoners from Lebanon held in Israel as part of a deal between the countries. In return, Lebanon agreed to search for the bodies of Jewish Lebanese citizens who disappeared during the country's civil war decades ago. Serena and Venus Williams are out of the U.S. Open women's doubles. The sisters blew a 5-0 lead, losing in a match tiebreaker. 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
0: More than 100 people have been deported to Haiti by the U.S. government this week.
36: The flight took the plane load of deportees from Louisiana to the northern Haitian city of Cap Haitien, making it the 3rd consecutive Thursday deportation flight to follow that path. That's according to Human Rights First's ICE Flight Monitor, which notes that it's a shift from monthly to weekly flights. They had to land in Cap Haitien because the main international airport in Port-au-Prince is considered too dangerous. Gangs control about 70% of Haiti's capital and parts of the country's central region. Activists have protested the deportation of those, including Haitians who had temporary protected status and were living and working legally in the U.S. Tanya J. Powers, Fox News.
0: Change is coming to the WNBA after word the current commissioner is retiring at the end of the year.
37: WNBA Commissioner Kathy Engelberg plans to retire at the end of the year. After 7+ years leading the growing league, the 62-year-old helped negotiate a lucrative collective bargaining agreement this past spring that resulted in the league's first set of million-dollar player salaries. But she often had a rocky relationship with the players. In a statement, NBA Commissioner Adam Silver writing, quote, Kathy has presided over the WNBA through the most significant period of growth in the league's 30-year history, end quote. The next commissioner will have plenty to deal with, including the issue of how the league deals with transgender players. Frank Lanza, Fox News.
0: A school bus that played a big role in the hippie movement in the 1960s has returned to San Francisco. The Further Bus, used by author Ken Kesey and his merry band of pranksters, is now part of an exhibition about the Grateful Dead. Forever Grateful, Golden Gate Park opens tomorrow. It'll also feature Jerry Garcia's BMW, which has never been displayed in public. I'm Lisa LaSera, and this is Fox News.
8: Except for the far north, most of the area saw some heavier rain this week at times, and it looks like now a bit drier of a weather pattern developing. The next chance for any significant shower activity will be Monday night into Tuesday. Through the evening hours, there could be a little isolated shower or thunderstorm. Otherwise, we'll see mostly cloudy skies developing with a bit of fog towards Saturday morning, a low down to 64 with a light east-northeast wind. For your Saturday, kind of gloomy with some clouds early, maybe a little fog in the air, but then becoming partly cloudy. Pretty nice afternoon with a high near 80, although still a bit humid, east to northeast wind around 5. And the humidity sticks around a bit on Sunday, partly or mostly sunny skies with a high of 81. On Monday, sunny to partly cloudy, and it looks dry for much of the day. A bit humid and a high around 80, then a chance for some showers or isolated storms on Monday night into Tuesday, otherwise Tuesday's high around 80. I'm 9 Storm Track Chief Meteorologist Justin Lowe on AM 550, FM 99.9, WSAU.
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9: Great radio stations everywhere from San Antonio. KTSA is our flagship, along with Sam and Polo. It is the Joe Pags Show. Thanks. Appreciate you stopping by. There's a lot going on. There's a lot to get to. So I'm going through the story. Sam sends me some stories about every hour, and actually in the morning as well. We go through some stuff all through the day. And I'm going through some stories, and one jumped out. NASA warns doomsday asteroid will arrive closer to Earth than Moon. This is from something called The Express out of the UK. I'd like to shorten that to UK. Sam, you sent me that story, right?
12: I sure did, yes.
9: All right, so I'm looking at it. I'm going, wow, this is something. This is really interesting. Then look over to the side. They've got other stories that you might be interested in.
12: Oh, really?
9: Yeah, okay. Yeah, yeah. And looking over here, psychic who predicted Queen's death warns of five-country war within months.
12: Oh.
9: Maybe I'm the idiot. Wasn't the Queen 96? I mean, is it really a reach to predict that a 96-year-old will pass away at some point? Am I missing something?
12: That's a good point.
9: Am I wrong about that?
12: Yeah. I mean, everyone dies eventually, right? I mean,
9: there was a homeless guy in Los Angeles who also predicted the same exact thing. Very psychic.
12: Wow.
9: Oh, she's
12: wow.
9: She's 96. It probably won't last many. Did she make it to 96? She was in her 90s, right? Does it say?
12: I don't know. Let me look it up.
9: I'm pretty sure she was just about 100. Might have even been 100. Something like that. I just don't think that that's like, I mean, you're not picking lottery numbers, dude. If somebody's 96. Is it popping up? How old was she?
12: Yeah, 96.
9: I mean, come on. Holy mackerel, you're clairvoyant.
12: That's a really good point,
9: just
12: jumped
9: right out at me. I'm looking at it. Psychic who predicted Queen's death warns of five-country war within months. Within what? 2,000 months? How many months?
12: Could be.
9: Come on, man. Come on, dude. Craig Hamilton Parker, known as the Prophet of Doom, claims to have predicted the death of the Queen and now warns a five-country war could break out. Robin Cottle wrote this. Oh, look at him. He's very sinister. He's sitting there. He's got the very steely eyes, but half of his face is lit. The other half is in the shadows. A psychic who claims, he doesn't even have, like, they're saying that he claims it. Does he not have any record proving that he predicted the 96-year-old would die? A psychic who claims to have foretold both COVID-19 end the death of Queen Elizabeth II has issued a stark warning that a five-country war will erupt before the close of 2026. Craig Hamilton Parker, occasionally referred to as the Prophet of Doom, or the new Nostradamus, has built a reputation for his extraordinary Can we call it extraordinary? We can't call it that, can we?
12: I mean, maybe not for the Queen.
9: But even COVID, I mean, that was a 100 years after the Spanish flu. I mean, they've been predicting the end of the world for how long? 300 years? Eventually it's going to end, and right as it's ending, somebody's going to say, hey, predicted this one. So did people in 1741. Right. You doofus. Sam, your audio just went to half audio. All right, so on occasion he appears to get remarkably close to the mark, most notably when he seemingly foresaw the COVID-19 pandemic, having claimed back in 2017 that a flu-like illness would sweep across the globe at some point in the future. He said a flu-like pandemic would sweep across the globe at some point in the future. Pretty open-ended for the prophet of doom. Pretty open-ended. He draws upon the natives to formulate his prophecies, allegedly ancient palm leaf manuscripts traditionally used to foretell future events. In a recent YouTube video, Craig issued an unsettling forecast about the months ahead, claiming that his readings were indicating a conflict involving up to five nations could break out in October 2026, reports the Daily Star. Oh, no, is this him again? Dude, that's not a very good... I mean, the other picture is much better. Is that the same guy?
12: I was going to say, the first photo looks like it may have been taken in, like, the early 90s.
9: Wow.
12: But, yikes.
9: I mean...
12: Who's going to predict his death?
9: Come on, Sam.
12: Come on.
9: Let me just say this. In this picture, he looks like the Prophet of Doom.
12: Emphasis on doom.
9: Whoa. It doesn't get better. Is that Yoda?
12: You know what? This week, though, my dark circles are darker.
9: Are they? Or is he saying
12: yes.
9: that?
12: No, it's me.
9: Wow. Craig delivered a series of other troubling predictions for the future, many of them concerning U.S. President Donald Trump. He recently issued a chilling danger to life forecast for the 80-year-old politician. So let me get this straight. The Prophet of Doom, after five assassination attempts, says that there's a danger to President Trump's life? Again, wow. It's like he's a fortune teller. The psychic, who also purports to have predicted Brexit and Trump's 2016 election triumph, described a vision that appeared to him in a dream. It seemingly shows the president caught up in some form of crisis, which he believes will reach a critical point in the coming months. He said, I have a dream of President Trump in a panic room, one of those rooms you lock yourself into after there's been an attack. I thought, that seems to have come out of absolutely nowhere. When dreams come like that, I have to think, why is my unconscious throwing that to me? So here's a guy that has dreams. It could be nightmares. And has decided, I'm going to make a business out of this and call myself the Prophet of Doom. Sam, anything on this?
12: You know, I never really believe anyone who ever says that they're psychic, but people like this kind of make it feel a lot more silly than it really could be, but it's still silly.
9: Nobody saw the death of the Queen coming.
12: Yeah, 96.
9: And had cancer.
12: Yeah.
9: Nobody saw that coming.
12: Mm-hmm.
9: There is other news. Enes Kanter, they're just calling him Enes Kanter. His name is actually Enes Kanter Freedom now. Sam, do me a favor, check the AI. Just make sure, check my math. I'm pretty sure he changed it legally to Enes Kanter Freedom, right? I'm pretty sure that's his actual name. Enes Kanter Freedom files bombshell federal lawsuit over WNBA game ousting. I got to tell you, it's as if I'm somehow the Prophet of Doom. Didn't I predict he would be suing? I'm pretty sure
12: yes,
9: I predicted
12: you
9: this.
12: Did. Yeah.
9: I don't know.
12: And that is his legal name.
9: Of course. I mean, they have to use that. In the headline, for some reason, they're not. New York Post is usually pretty good.
12: Do they have to? They call the president Trump all the time.
9: That's actually his name. Enes Kanter is not his name anymore. It's Freedom. They can call him Freedom if they want.
12: It is his name. He changed Kanter to his middle name.
9: Right. Okay, I'm going to call you, you know, just your first and middle name. You'd be okay with that?
12: I mean, they call the president Trump all the time. That's just his last name.
9: Again, the first name or the last name I get. The last name certainly is an indication of who it is. You can't just say Enes Kanter because you feel like it. You got to call him by his last name.
12: Nah.
9: Okay, I'm just going to call Obama Hussein from now on. Would that be okay?
12: You could. Obama Hussein.
9: It'd be Barack Hussein, not Obama Hussein. What is wrong with you?
12: I'm the prophet of doom today.
9: You're the what?
12: Prophet of doom.
9: Exactly right. All right, let's get back to this story that I predicted. I'm the prophet of all things WNBA, I guess. Enes Kanter files bombshell federal lawsuit over WNBA game ousting. Edward Lewis wrote this, and then in the first line, he does fix it. Enes Kanter Freedom filed a federal lawsuit in Illinois on Thursday, yesterday, over the way he says he was mistreated at a WNBA game last month. The former Boston Celtics center sued the Chicago Sky, the Metropolitan Pier and Exposition Authority, and the city of Chicago, alleging that all three entities unjustly had him booted from the Sky versus Fever game on August 23rd at Wintrust Arena. Freedom stated in his suit, notice he didn't say Kanter, because his name is Freedom. Freedom stated in his suit that he believed the trio of defendants had it out for him after he had spent a large portion of the summer declaring that for the 2027 WNBA draft, while publicly railing against the idea of biological men playing in women's sports. Freedom said he did nothing out of line while attending the now infamous Sky versus Fever game, yet he claimed he was nonetheless wronged at the venue. For Freedom wore a shirt that read woman noun, adult human female, which he insisted did not violate the WNBA fan code of conduct. He also said that while he did stand and raise his arms during the game, it was merely to celebrate a three-point basket by Sophie Cunningham, a Fever superstar who previously made headlines for her stance on barring trans athletes from women's sports. That wasn't her stance. Her stance was to keep women's sports for women and to ban men. I don't think she said the word trans. I could be wrong. However, in the third quarter, he alleged Sky Garden Natasha Cloud, without provocation, initiated a vulgar, profanity-laced verbal tirade at him. She, quote, charged nearly half the length of the court toward where plaintiff Freedom was sitting courtside. Freedom's lawsuit stated Cloud cursed and yelled at plaintiff, saying that Ms. Cunningham was not going to sleep with plaintiff Freedom. Plaintiff Freedom. Do I have to really say plaintiff Freedom every time now? Believes
12: it's
9: that.
12: His name.
9: His name is not plaintiff Freedom. You call him the plaintiff or Freedom. You got to call them both. Believes that. I predict they're going to keep saying this in this story. Because I am the predictor of doom. They said the attack was motivated and triggered by the message on plaintiff's shirt and plaintiff's widely publicized viewpoint on protecting the integrity of women's only sports. Freedom said he did not respond back other than to say, I'm not trying to sleep with her. I'm just here to protect women and support her. But Freedom alleged that members of the Sky, the MPEA, and the city of Chicago all combined and conspired to eject him from the matchup. He then alleged the trio played roles in later issuing him an indefinite ban from the arena. He's suing all three for retaliation and violation of the First Amendment and violation of the First Amendment. What? Literally, they said the same thing twice. This writer could have been, I don't know, it's my opinion, could have been drunk when they wrote this story. The Chicago Sky, MPEA, through Wintrust Arena Security, and the City of Chicago, its police department, worked together to eject plaintiff in retaliation for protected expression and continue to work together to enforce the ongoing unconstitutional ban of plaintiff from Wintrust Arena, which is public property owned by MPEA, Freedom's lawsuit stated. I predict he's going to lose the lawsuit. Sam, what do you think?
12: Why do you think that?
9: Paul, what do you think?
13: Maybe.
9: I mean, he approached the court. We talked about this at length. If he stays in his seat, stands up, puts his arms out, yells back, and he's got the shirt on, we don't know if he would have been kicked out. What we do know is he was allowed in. What we do know, he was there into the third quarter. I'm not defending this Natasha Cloud idiot. She's a loser. I'm not defending her at all. But clearly, he was allowed to be there almost the entire game through midway of the third quarter, at least, through halftime and everything, with the same shirt on. If they were retaliating about the shirt, he would not have been allowed in. If they were retaliating about the shirt, they would have kicked him out sooner. I am applauding him for standing up for women in sports. Absolutely. I'm applauding him for responding without profanity and anything to Cloud. But you cannot at 6'10", 250, or even somebody who's much smaller, take a step over the photographers and have your toes near the court line. You just can't. Because at that point, you're approaching the gameplay. I would imagine others have been kicked out of that arena and other arenas for getting too close to the game or maybe even stepping on the line. Now, I don't know if he stepped over. I don't think he did. But he certainly is not in front of his seat anymore. He made a move toward the court. Sam, what do you think?
12: Oh, that one's tricky, but I always believe that a private business can do whatever they'd like, and so he probably will lose.
9: Well, he has a case that it's a public facility that was paid for with public tax dollars, but still,
12: okay.
9: There are rules and regulations you can make even in public. Paul, what do you think?
12: True.
13: What do I think of?
9: Is he going to win the suit? I think he'll lose.
13: I think he'll lose. And the thing is that, like, you're right. I mean, everybody keeps making it about the shirt, that's why they're saying he got kicked out. But I disagree. I think, like I said, I think it's because of him stepping forward like that. Like, they're always going to use that. So everybody else, like, on I guess, the right, keeps saying, like, oh, because of the shirt, and they're trying to silence him or whatever. But, again, when you do that one little thing, it totally negates whatever it was that you were trying to stand for, I feel, because it draws away all the attention to what you were really trying to do and focuses it more on what it looked like you were going to do.
9: Yes, and he was there through most of the game.
13: Yeah.
9: And again, if it's the shirt, if they didn't let him in to begin with, he's got a lawsuit.
13: Right.
9: And because there's nothing profane, there's nothing horrible on it, it's very simple.
13: And he was there the whole time up until that point. So,
9: right.
13: I mean,
9: their response is going to be, now, believe me when I say they didn't want him there with that shirt on, but they just couldn't do anything about it. Nothing illegal, nothing profane, it didn't go against rules. Until he does break even the minorest of rules, like you said, Polo, now you gave me cause. I've been doing these body cam videos. It's Joe Pag's body cam on YouTube. And it's interesting because the police will pull you over for not using your signal. If they want to see what else is going on. You know, like they might see you roll in and they think, well, I've seen this person before and they just left a drug neighborhood. So I can't pull them over just because I feel like it. But if you don't use your blinker, I can pull you over. If the light on your tag isn't working, I can pull you over. If you made a lane change without indicating going to the right lane, I can pull you over. For the minorest reason, they could pull you over and then get to the real reason why they wanted to talk to you. They didn't want Ennis Came to Freedom there with that shirt on, but they had nothing on him until he takes a step towards the court. And like Polo said, so the reason you went there and the reason you were supporting women's sports changes when you break a very simple rule that gave them the opportunity to get rid of you. I think you guys are right. It's 888-941-PAGS, 888-941-7247, joepags.com. What are your thoughts on this? What do you think about this? But, again, he's allowed to be there. He's allowed to wear that shirt. But if you break the minorest of rules, they now have a reason. Keep it here. Joe Pags coming back.
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12: Alfonso at the bottom of the hour. She's an awesome young conservative. She is a stay-at-home mom now, but you probably have seen her podcast. Her parents are Sean Duffy, the Secretary of Transportation, and Rachel Campos Duffy, of course, great host over on Fox News. Both friends of ours. You've heard both of them, or you've seen both of them on my show before. She's great. We're going to have her on at the bottom of the hour. Make sure that you check that out. This weekend, I'll probably post the entire long form. I think we went like 36 minutes with Evita. She's awesome. Make sure you stick around for that. Let me go to the phone lines. Our good friend Tyrone from Oklahoma is on the line. Hi, Tyrone. What's going on?
13: Oh, how you doing?
12: Living
13: the
12: dream,
13: my friend. I'm thinking about some things. I'm an obsessive compulsive person about detail. And one thing about you, I heard that the knives cut the wrong way. that she couldn't commit suicide. She was a nurse. And then she jumped out a second-story window, which
12: right.
13: isn't very high.
12: Right.
13: I think what she planned to do was just break a couple of bones, but it may have backfired.
12: I wouldn't be, listen, Tyrone, I think you make a very good point. I mean, she ends up in a wheelchair, but you're right. Jumping out of a second-story window, maybe she breaks a rib, maybe a leg, maybe an arm, and then she somehow comes out of this just fine and gets rid of what she wanted to get rid of. I don't think you're far off.
13: Plus, she knew about the law, about having to prove that she was insane. So she could have done a whole lot of research beforehand. That was just my opinion. I'll just hang up and let you comment.
12: It's always good to hear you, my friend. Have a good weekend, Tyrone. Listen, that opinion is not one that I can just dismiss. We have no idea what her intention was jumping out the second-story window. No idea. We know she ended up in a wheelchair. We get that. But we don't know what the plan was. And she didn't go and take the stand and tell us what the plan was. But what I do know, and what I will always know, is that there are three young lives that were snuffed out because one of their parents, the mother, decided, I'm going to kill them. Whether she really heard voices telling her to do it. Because I tell you this, if I heard a voice in my head telling me to kill my children, I would ignore the voice. Or I would tell someone, listen, I'm hearing a guy's voice tell me I should kill my kids. I'm not going to do it. There's no chance of that happening. But it's kind of weird, isn't it, Doc? I mean, I don't know the combination of medications other than what we got from Jennifer Coffendaffer earlier in the week when she broke down the fact that she's still taking some of these medications, allegedly. So again, 11 to 1 to find her not guilty. It's a hung jury. There's a mistrial. Will they bring that case again? I got that entire Nico LaHood interview up and running right now over my YouTube, joepags.com/YouTube. When it comes to Iran, and just quickly on this, this from Fox News, Vance says, everything is on the table to pressure Iran as U.S. diesel prices hit record high. And the president says, new energy routes can reduce world's reliance on Strait of Hormuz. I am down for this. The Strait should not be as important as it is, that's for sure. President Donald Trump said today that new pipelines are and overland transportation routes across the Middle East could reduce the world's reliance on the Strait of Hormuz, arguing the strategic waterway becoming less critical to global energy supplies. Quote, a lot of alternatives have been made to the Strait of Hormuz, or the Hormuz Strait, he said. The Hormuz Strait is not what it used to be, Trump told reporters after signing executive orders at the White House. I'm here for that.

0: Business 51 in Schofield and Park City Credit Union locations in Merrill, Wausau, Tomahawk, Rhinelander, and Minocqua. Never miss another game with WSAU.
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9: My name is Erica. My son, Kaysen, is a patient at Shriners Children's. My oldest called me and said, Kaysen got burnt. I said, how bad is it? He wouldn't answer me. Before we could see Kaysen, the trauma doctor came in and said, he needs to go to Shriners.
10: To survive a burn injury and to return to life unafraid and full of joy and be who you're supposed to be is what we strive to deliver to our patients. 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He's riding his dirt bike, doing all of the things that you would want him to do. 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
11: I wouldn't do anything else.
12: We're just so thankful that Kaysen is still here because things can change in the blink of an eye.
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0: Except for the far north, most of the area saw some heavier rain this week at times, and it looks like now a bit drier of a weather pattern developing. The next chance for any significant shower activity will be Monday night into Tuesday. Through the evening hours, there could be a little isolated shower or thunderstorm. Otherwise, we'll see mostly cloudy skies developing with a bit of fog towards Saturday morning, a low down to 64 with a light east-northeast wind. For your Saturday, kind of gloomy with some clouds early, maybe a little fog in the air, but then becoming partly cloudy. Pretty nice afternoon with a high near 80, although still a bit humid, east to northeast wind around 5. And the humidity sticks around a bit on Sunday, partly or mostly sunny skies with a high of 81. On Monday, sunny to partly cloudy, and it looks dry for much of the day. A bit humid and a high around 80, then a chance for some showers or isolated storms on Monday night into Tuesday, otherwise Tuesday's high around 80. I'm 9 Storm Track Chief Meteorologist Justin Lowe on AM 550, FM 99.9, WSAU.

0: really love the family. I love the Duffy family. I've had Rachel Campos Duffy on several times. We're friends. I've had Sean Duffy on, the Secretary of Transportation, several times. We're friends. I love these guys. But I don't know all of their children. They've got like 9 kids or something. So here is one of them. It's Evita Duffy. Evita, how are you? Nice to meet you.
1: Hey, good. Thanks for having me on.
0: By the way, does it ever get old?
1: Being the daughter of Sean and Rachel?
0: No. Not at all. Your name is Evita. So clearly everybody comes up and says, "Don't cry for me, Argentina." They always do that, right?
1: So, you know what? Some do. But actually, you know, a lot of people don't even know what it is. They haven't
0: seen it. Oh, stop it.
1: It's true. It's a specific type of person that has seen it, and not many have.
0: Clearly, you're named for that, for either the movie. I'm guessing that I want you to be like Evita Perón. I mean, she wasn't a very great person, but were you named for the movie, for the play, for all of that?
1: You know what? I was named Evita because my mom loves Madonna, and Madonna played Evita in the movie.
0: Let me tell you something. Madonna was not a great singer in the 80s. When she did Evita, this woman became a great singer. She did such a great job in that movie. I don't blame your mom for doing that. My wife loves that movie as well, loved Madonna in that movie. So that's got to be, have you ever met Madonna?
1: No, I've never met Madonna. And you know what? I think my mom has soured on her a little bit over the years. You know, she's a lot cooler back in the 80s than she is today.
0: I don't blame your mom for souring on Madonna. She has gone a little nuts about blowing up the White House and so on. All right, so your dad's a transportation secretary. You, of course, an accomplished podcaster who's now being you're a stay-at-home mom, which is awesome. Did you want to plug your husband and the race that he's in?
1: Yeah, so my husband, Michael Alfonso, he's running for Congress in Wisconsin's 7th Congressional District. It's where we're from. It's where my husband and I met in 8th grade. And if he wins in November, he won his primary. If he wins in November against the Democrats, he will be the youngest member of Congress and the first member of Congress born this century. He's a 2000s baby.
0: Man, I am old. There's a guy born in 2000 or later, and he's going to run for Congress and hopefully win. I am getting very old. Well, good. Now, is he Italian? Is it Alfonso? Is that what it is?
1: He's actually Cuban, and that's part of why Michael is really inspired. Has been really inspired to run. You know, he is the grandchild of Cuban refugees, and he is deeply concerned about America, this homeland of ours of prosperity and freedom, turning into exactly what his grandparents fled.
0: How does a Cuban guy end up in Wisconsin? What is that?
1: It's so funny. So Michael's grandfather, he actually hated the heat. And the first thing he did when he came to the land of prosperity, he came to the Midwest, he actually first moved to Chicago, is he bought an air conditioner. And Michael is like that, too. Michael is a Wisconsin boy through and through because he hates the heat.
0: Well, I got to tell you, I grew up in South Florida. I'm from New York originally, but I grew up in South Florida. And we, of course, had little Havana. We had plenty of Cubans. I worked with Cubans. I mean, just wonderful people who finally realized in the last couple of elections, they're very conservative people. And I think for a long time, they were indoctrinated with this garbage that you probably faced in college. We'll talk about it in a second. But they were indoctrinated with this garbage that, well, you're Hispanic or you're Latino, so you therefore must be somebody who votes blue or somebody who votes Democrat. Did his grandfather find that? And as Michael was growing up, did you find with your mother being Hispanic that you were told you must be, because you're a Latina, you must be a left-leaning person, you must be a blue person?
1: Yeah, well, I think that's the experience of the vast majority of Hispanics. Democrats feel like they own you, right? They think that they are entitled to your vote and your support. But, you know, Hispanics are very traditional at our core, I think. You know, most of us, we're family-oriented. A lot of times we fled countries where collectivism has literally destroyed the homeland. And
0: right.
1: So we are very, I think we're actually much more in line with conservatism and the Republican Party than we are the radical left in many ways.
0: Well, I mean, clearly, and again, they woke up, and I think probably the Republican Party wasted too much time and didn't go and talk to black Americans, didn't go and talk to Hispanic Americans. They just assumed that they were going to be blue voters. But, I mean, again, you can go through those communities. They're very much like me. I grew up Italian and Catholic. Of course we're conservative. Of course we're anti-abortion. Of course we're for the family unit. Of course, you know, we believe in Jesus as our Savior. So was there something, when you went to college, and I'm stunned that you're in your mid-20s now. You look like you're about 19. When you went to college, was it just a bombardment constantly that you have to be for things like socialism, the DSA, the right is bad, conservatives are bad, Republicans are evil somehow? What was it when you got there? Did you take a pounding about all that stuff?
1: Yes, I did, actually. I very publicly and famously I did. So when I first got into campus, my dad at the time was member of Congress, but it was in Chicago and I was from Wisconsin, so I didn't necessarily, people didn't necessarily know who I was, my parents. I kind of kept a low political profile.
0: Smart.
1: But I joined the Institute of Politics at UChicago, which was at the time run by David Axelrod, Obama's former chief advisor. And David Axelrod had this little project at the Institute of Politics where he had all these students pose with a whiteboard. And it said, "I vote because," and you would write in on the whiteboard why you wanted to vote, and they would post these images of the students on their social media, sort of to say, here's all these reasons that the UChicago students want to vote. Some of them said, "I vote because children shouldn't be put in cages." This is at the time when the Democrats are really freaked out about Trump and lying and saying he was using children. Some said, "I believe healthcare is a human right." You know, I wrote, "I vote because the coronavirus won't destroy America, but socialism will." And this was like 2020. We hadn't even gone into lockdown yet. So the post went viral. My classmates freaked out. They said I didn't deserve to be on campus. They said that, you know, they would personally stop me from voting. They compared me to animals. They said I was ugly. They attacked my family. They attacked me for everything until I eventually got a death threat from one of my classmates. The Chicago police had to get involved, and David Axelrod himself, again, Obama's former chief advisor, had to come out with a statement and say, "Please stop harassing this girl. It's having a chilling effect on free speech at our school."
0: Wow.
1: So that's how bad it got.
0: Well, Avita, tell my audience again, what did your board say?
1: The coronavirus won't destroy America, but socialism will.
0: Wait, and that you were attacked and got death threats over that?
1: Viciously, yes.
0: It's not like you said Democrats should die or Obama's a piece of garbage.
1: Nope.
0: You simply said what most of us believe. I mean, let's be honest. Most Americans just get in line with what you said. Maybe not at UChicago, obviously. Why do you decide to go to UChicago? You know it's a liberal school. You know that it's run by David Axelrod. He's got a big voice there. Why go there? Did you want to prove a point? Did you think, well, they really do have, they offer something that I want in my education? Why is that the choice?
1: I was honored to get into UChicago. You know, for a Midwesterner, UChicago is called the Harvard of the Midwest. It has an amazing name brand. It's a very good, it's supposed to be a very, very good school. And it also has this thing called the Chicago Principles, which, you know, dozens of schools across the country and Canada have adopted themselves. It essentially says this school is not about safe spaces. We believe in free expression and in public discourse. And we want our school to be committed to free inquiry, really. And that's why I chose it. I said, well, here's an elite institution, but it actually is committed to free expression, unlike Harvard or Yale or Dartmouth or some of these other, you know, name brand schools. And when I got there, the administration was allegedly committed to this, but the student body deeply hostile to intellectual diversity, and that became the real problem for me. But I would never take back going there. I say this all the time because I came as a strong conservative student. Others maybe would fall by the wayside, but I felt that I became a stronger, better conservative, having my ideas constantly challenged, and I did a lot of good for the school. I started a conservative newspaper called the Chicago Thinker. We were our content was shared by the Wall Street Journal, by Tucker Carlson, by tons of different conservative outlets. We did a lot of really great work there.
0: It is Avita Duffy. Where can people go? Where's the best way to follow you? Instagram, X, what is it?
1: So AvitaDuffy_1 is my X account and my Instagram account. You can follow me there. I put out lots of pieces freelance at thefederalist.com and at foxnews.com, even though I don't necessarily work for either of them. I just kind of do a little freelance work. So,
0: do we follow each other on Instagram? I hope so. I don't know if we do.
1: I'm going to give you a follow for sure. After
0: how many do you have? How many Instagram followers?
1: I think I have like 130,000.
0: I am kicking your ass, Avita. I'm just going to put it out there. I've got 585,000. So let's follow each other and share stuff.
1: Right.
0: I saw your sister Paloma in some video that for some reason CNN thought was proving a point. Look how smart this young woman is telling her father the way it is. But it seemed to be a nice discussion between your dad, and I'm guessing you probably had these discussions too, and your sister. And your sister was saying, yes, I'm conservative. Yes, I have these beliefs. Shouldn't I go and be exposed to the other side? Was that sort of your decision when you went to college as well? Let me go and be exposed to the other side. And again, maybe I can affect some change on campus, which clearly you did. Was the same sort of thing going on in your head?
1: No, I didn't go to college to be a culture warrior or like a beacon of conservatism.
0: They forced that on you though, didn't they? They forced it.
1: Yeah, it kind of fell onto me, but I didn't intend to do that. But I think the reason my dad had that conversation with Paloma is because of the traumatic experience that I had. You know, my parents,
0: gotcha,
1: after what happened to me, said, you know, we don't want to pay for schools that are going to, you know, essentially indoctrinate my children and we know are contrary to our own values, schools that hate us. And so they wanted to have a sincere conversation about, is this education worth paying for? And that's ultimately the kind of back and forth that they had. And Paloma did get waitlisted at Harvard, and she got into a lot of other really good schools, including UChicago, which she ultimately decided to go to. It was just my alma mater.
0: Well, you guys grew up in a house where obviously the conservative values are ingrained. You, now that you're an adult, you could have said, yes, I grew up that way, but I don't agree with that. I'm going to go this way. You didn't. You decided, you know what? That's a pretty good upbringing. And they were right in what it is that I learned. And then I'll expand, you know, my family with the same sort of value system. So that's great. You guys going to college like that, and I would think that my children, I've got five daughters, I would think that they would go to college in the same sort of thing. I know how I grew up. The values make sense to me. Whatever they try to push on me, I'll learn about it, and I'll get that side of it, but it's not going to change me. Unfortunately, everybody isn't raised by your parents. Everybody isn't raised by my wife and me. So some children, when they go to college, are very, very sponge-like, and they're going to be hit at 17, 18, 19 years old with all of this stuff about how wrong your upbringing is, about how your parents have been wrong the entire time, that Trump is a fascist, and so on. What advice do you have for people that are in the same position that you and your family have been in when you go to a college and then you get bombarded with this lefty stuff? Because it does affect a lot of people. You know this. You probably saw that. How do you stop that from changing who they are as a person? If there's any advice you can give, what would that be?
1: Well, the conclusion that my parents came to, and I think it's the correct one, is to personally assess your child. Does this, and not every kid from the same family is the same. Does my child specifically have the character and the conviction to withstand what they are going to be bombarded with when they get right to one of these schools? And some kids can handle it and some kids can't. And it really is up to a parent to know their kid and know if they're able to handle that. And if you can send your kid to a school like Harvard or UChicago, and you think they can handle it, that's actually a really net positive on our culture. You know, a lot of people say they want to opt out of Harvard, opt out of Stanford or of Dartmouth or whatever. I say we need to take those schools back for the same reason that I don't want to cede our government and I don't want to cede our media to the left. I don't want to cede our elite institutions to the left as well. I want to take those schools back. That starts with sending good students there, but also I think using the power of the federal purse to pressure them to do what's right. If you're going to have fake fields of study inspired by Marxism, like post-colonial studies and critical race theory and fat studies and queer studies, then you aren't entitled to federal money.
0: Yeah, no, I couldn't agree more. It's Avita Duffy. Go and follow her. It's, again, Avita Duffy _1.
1: Yes, yep.
0: Go follow her right now on all the social media. Young mother, young wife, the wife of a guy running for U.S. representative out of Wisconsin. You want to pump his website so people can go and help out?
1: Yes, yeah, so it's alfonsoforwisconsin.com. That's F-O-R, and his name is Michael Alfonso. You can find him on all platforms.
0: Awesome. Let's talk about the Great American Road Trip. What is this? This is not your YouTube page. This is really a Department of Transportation page that your dad started, and you guys are all involved somehow?
1: Yes, so the Great America Road Trip is a celebration of America, specifically America 250. And so my dad's Secretary of Transportation, we want to encourage other American families to take road trips of their own. And so over the course of 7 months, our family in little short bursts went to different places across the country and really experienced America firsthand. You know, my dad always says to know and to love America is to see America. So in this sort of little docu-series we did, we went to the Grand Canyon. We went to tour Harvard University with Paloma as she was on her college, search. And we went to Arizona to visit my grandparents. We went to Charlotte, and we went all over the place because, you know, I think a lot of times, especially if you're a young American, you've been fed this narrative of American shame. People are afraid to be proud of their country. They don't even know if their country is worth loving anymore. I say America is so worth loving, and the best way to fall in love with America again is to actually experience it firsthand, not scrolling on TikTok, not looking at the nightly news, but actually experiencing it on a road trip in the same way that Alexis de Tocqueville might have done or John Steinbeck. This is an American tradition.
0: You know, when the World Cup was here, we found out how great America is because all these people were coming from foreign countries visiting, many of them saying, I'm not leaving. Holy mackerel, this is not only the land of plenty, it's a land of nice people. It's a land of people being very cordial to us. It's a land of people chanting our chant. I remember watching a Boston Red Sox baseball game when all that was going on, and there was some Scottish group of people in the stands you know, doing their Scottish chant for their soccer team, and everybody, all the baseball fans joined them, like, yeah, let's do this thing. So I think that they found out what a lot of Americans forgot, and I think your point is very well taken. So go, you're actually saying go and do this. If you've got a family, if you've got some time on your hands, you've got a vacation coming up, go and explore this country and go see what it is that you're missing, because you're right. We're all stuck to this, and we don't know anything outside of this.
1: Yeah, it's so true. And it's not just knowing and falling in love with America again, but it's also bonding with your family. You know, I think it's easy to feel really disconnected. I'm 26 years old, but I have 8 younger siblings. And my youngest sister is 6, 26 to 6. And it was such a joy for me to be able to sit in the car with nothing to do but look out the window and talk. Talk to my siblings, talk to my parents, bond with one another. You know, life gets crazy. You have a certain amount of time where you can do something like this with your parents and your kids or your grandkids or your siblings. And then those days go away and life becomes really busy. And a road trip is just such a beautiful time to be bored and to bond with one another, because that's when the bonding really happens. There's nothing else to do but to sit there and talk to one another.
0: Yeah, hopefully they want to talk to me if I take my family on a big long. But what if you get tired of dad? You could just put him in the back of the truck. I mean, what do you do? Because I think at some point they're gonna be like, "This is a great view," but dad, can you stop talking? It's Avita Duffy. Go and follow. I just followed you over on Instagram, Avita Duffy _1. Go and follow. It's actually Avita Duffy Alfonso, which is awesome. Go and check her out. You've got one child now, right? You've got one baby.
1: Little baby, I had her on May 27th, so she's got her Trump account. She's a little American patriot.
0: Good. Are you going to have 9? Are you planning on a match of mom and dad or what?
1: Oh, my husband wants 10. He's like, we have to beat their record. I'm like, I don't know. It seems easy for you to say, Michael, but we'll see what happens.
0: It's easy for us. Let me go back to Gen Z for a second, if you don't mind, because you know them a whole lot better than I do, although I've got some Gen Zers in my house. I'm Gen Alpha, too. What I want to know is, will they show up and vote in something like the midterm? They might show up for the general, but I think there's a division on the right since our friend Charlie Kirk was assassinated. I don't think that young people have the same one person as sort of the guideline. Okay, I'm going to go watch some Charlie Kirk video. I'm going to go and see him on campus. I'm going to go to the TPUSA events. Nobody's coming to the fore, and I think that there's a fight going on the right now to find out who that next person is. Are young people your age and even a little bit younger, are they still apt to go and vote? Are they still feeling like they love America and are conservative people? Her answer is awesome on that. We will post that entire thing. It's over 30 minutes long. We love sitting down and doing long form for you. Go check out joepags.com/YouTube for the Unshaken and Unafraid podcast. We're back after this in the Joe Pags Show.
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2: 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That's Sam. That's Polo. I am Joe. That's it for now. Have a good weekend. 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
21: A mistrial. I'm Deborah Valentine, Fox News. The Lindsey Clancy triple murder trial ends in a mistrial after a single juror allegedly refused to budge. Fox's Brian Yannis reports from Plymouth, Massachusetts.
22: This jury sent a final note saying that, quote, with a heavy heart, they could not reach a unanimous decision in deciding whether or not Lindsey Clancy was criminally responsible for killing her three children. After court, District Attorney Tim Cruz said the trial was not about the mental health care system. It was about Clancy's three children, Cora, Dawson, and Callan. The DA would not say if they're going to retry the case, but he said this.
23: The facts are Lindsey Clancy killed her three children, and the evidence suggested to us that she was in control of her actions when she committed those homicides.
22: Clancy's attorney, Kevin Reddington, filed an emergency appeal to the state's Supreme Judicial Court to try to stop today's mistrial declaration. It was denied.
21: It's unclear if there will be a retrial. Clancy remains held at Tewksbury Hospital in Massachusetts. A California LGBTQ activist is under arrest after allegedly threatening President Trump. Here's Fox's Matt Finn.
24: Federal investigators say this anti-Trump activist called the White House Correspondents' Dinner shooter a hero and used his social media platforms to make repeated calls for President Trump to be killed. A federal indictment reads that in March, Benjamin Azariah Southworth posted a video on Instagram and said, "Kill Donald Trump, kill that mother-blanking pedophile in the White House, kill that traitor of the United States Constitution." The federal complaint reads the suspect has a personal website that sells Kill Trump stickers. Southworth says he's been nominated for an award from the gay community and calls himself an artivist.
21: Southworth is facing federal charges. 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
21: President Trump with a new take on the Iran war.
0: President Trump, for the first time, said that in his estimation, we have actually taken over Iran. Listen to this.
1: We have essentially taken over Iran. They're going to end up with a Hormuz Strait that's not very necessary anymore. Pipelines are being built all over the Middle East now.
0: And that is the latest way that President Trump and his team are trying to let midterm voters who are skeptical about energy prices getting even higher as the cold weather months approach, that they are doing something about it.
21: Fox's Peter Ducey reporting from the White House. Gas prices are climbing as millions of Americans hit the roads for the unofficial end of summer. Fox's Tom Graham explains.
3: Many Americans are paying big bucks to fill up this Labor Day weekend. AAA reports the nationwide average for a gallon of regular gas is $4.15. That's nearly a dollar more than this time last year. The spike in fuel prices is largely blamed on the U.S. conflict with Iran. Diesel prices hit an all-time high Friday, soaring to an average of $5.85 a gallon. Truckers largely depend on diesel fuel to haul goods across the U.S., and higher prices at the pump mean higher shipping costs, which often gets pushed on to the consumer. Tom Graham, Fox News.
21: An ICE agent is ordered released from federal custody after pleading not guilty to lying to investigators about the circumstances that led to the shootings of a Venezuelan man during the Minnesota illegal immigration crackdown last winter. The federal indictment unsealed Friday accuses Christian Castro of falsely telling investigators that he was attacked with a broom and shovel before he opened fire. After a week of ICE raids, the Democrat-dominated City Council of Danbury, Connecticut, has voted to approve non-citizen legal residents serving as cops. One City Council member, Democrat Joe Britton, says the vote sends a message to our immigrant community that you are welcome in Danbury. I'm Deborah Valentine. This is Fox News.
4: Except for the far north, most of the area saw some heavier rain this week at times, and it looks like now a bit drier of a weather pattern developing. The next chance for any significant shower activity will be Monday night into Tuesday. Through the evening hours, there could be a little isolated shower or thunderstorm. Otherwise, we'll see mostly cloudy skies developing with a bit of fog towards Saturday morning. A low down to 64 with a light east-northeast wind. For your Saturday, kind of gloomy with some clouds early, maybe a little fog in the air, but then becoming partly cloudy. Pretty nice afternoon with a high near 80, although still a bit humid. East to northeast wind around 5. And the humidity sticks around a bit on Sunday. Partly or mostly sunny skies with a high of 81. On Monday, sunny to partly cloudy, and it looks dry for much of the day. A bit humid and a high around 80. Then a chance for some showers or isolated storms on Monday night into Tuesday. Otherwise, Tuesday's high around 80. I'm 9 Storm Track Chief Meteorologist Justin Lowe on AM 550, FM 99.9, WSAU.
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4: 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Reuters Institute says we're now one of the top news brands in the nation. 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

0: And welcome back to Coast, George Norrie with you along with Alicia Doss, and we are talking about angels and angelic experiences. The difference between an archangel and a guardian angel is significant. What creates the higher power there?
1: The difference is really significant, Tom. So a guardian angel, angels, guardian angels among them, are in a collective. They're all one. They don't have individual souls. They are one with God's will, and the will of God is disseminated or told to them by the archangel above. Angels evolve to archangels, and of course some archangels are just fully formed. And archangels do have individual souls. They have individuation, like we have individuation, and they are, but archangels are always in contact with their soul, with that spark of God that is eternal. And then you have great archangels that are even much, much higher than archangels, and we can connect with all of them, but we want to generally, when we want to really open to God through the angelic, we want to connect to archangels or great archangels.
0: Alicia, did you ever think you'd be talking about angels on a radio show?
1: Well, actually, George, I am from a very scientific family. Everybody is an MD, and I was pre-med, have definitely a predilection towards the scientific, but it actually is not a, it actually does work well for me to keep that discernment, that scientific predilection present so that I see that what I'm doing, because the work I do as a spiritual intuitive, as a mystic is rather, you know, it's invisible. It's in the mystical. It's in the heavenly. It's in the divine. And so, but I like to see that I'm really creating lasting change, that there's measurable results, empirical evidence that the spiritual works. And science and spirit can coexist very well together. But at some point, even Einstein said, I want to know the mind of God. We've got to transcend the mind and move into the divine.
0: In the wonderful movie, It's a Wonderful Life, George Bailey was saved by his guardian angel, who they sent down, Clarence,
1: yes,
0: to get extra points for wings. Does it happen that way?
1: Well, we are certainly saved by our guardian angels. I mean, the angel saved my home in the Palisades fire. You were sharing about how you were saved from fire. I also was when I was 18, where I was in a very deep fevered sleep. I had an incredibly high fever, was very sick, and I was woken up and the angel said, go home, get up, get in your car, drive home. Home was Chattanooga, Tennessee. I was going to school, pre-med, of course, at Emory University in Atlanta. And I, you know, I'd listened to them enough that I knew to trust them. So I got up and I pretty much crawled to my car, got in my car and drove away. And behind me, the house exploded in an electrical fire and burned to the ground. So, you know, we really can listen to those voices and they're always with us. So angels, what they do, George, is they tangibilize spirit. They tangibilize God so that we can really access the divine in a very ordinary, natural way that is quite effective.
0: It's fascinating indeed. Let's take some calls. You ready?
1: Absolutely.
0: And when you do angelic readings, explain the process.
1: Sure. Well, it's much more intricate than I have time to go into now, but basically what it is I surrender and I hear the angelic language. I connect to the highest archangels and they'll speak to me in their language, and then they will disseminate the higher guidance through that language. They'll open the Akashic records, the Nicole records, the higher records, and then they'll give me that information to share.
0: All right, let's go to Keith in Hawaii to get us started. Welcome to, he's not ready yet. Let's go to Ramona in Tacoma, Washington. Hi, Ramona.
2: Hi, how are you, George?
0: Good to have you with us. Go ahead.
2: I'm just wanting an angelic reading. Anything that you can tell me about my future and anything?
1: Sure, let's see, Ramona. Here's what I'm hearing from the angels. The pain the sorrow, the depth of tenderness that you've been experiencing is in part due to your sensitive nature, your connection to the angelic realm, which up until now has been more subconscious. So you're here in this earthly body and experiencing time and space and aging and man's and woman's inhumanity to ourselves, and you're comparing it to a kinder, gentler, much more beautiful heavenly realm, the angelic realm. See, the angelic realm predated the human realm by many, many millennia. And for so long, the veil between the realms was closed, was very opaque. We didn't remember our heavenly roots because if we did, we wouldn't engage in our life here, and life here would feel, it would just feel sad. It would feel disconnected from spirit because you see, in the angelic, we're always one with God. But now we're in this wondrous time where there's many astrological concordances, confluences, metaphysical, karmic, all kinds of things coalescing at this time to allow us to be more aware of the angelic. So Ramona, if you can allow yourself just to be aware that you are, while you're in a body, you can experience heaven on earth. You can experience God just as clearly as you did in the angelic, even while you walk this realm, while you're in the flesh. It's just a matter of a little more spiritual practice, a little more prayer, a little more opening yourself to the possibility that you can unfurl your wings even while you're right here on earth with all of its challenges.
0: There you go, Ramona. What is angelic language, Alicia?
1: It's a language that it's spoken about by saints and masters. Joan of Arc said, I die for speaking the language of the angels. There's many examples of masters talking about it. It's a language that the angels speak to each other and to us. It's the closest we can get with a human ear and a human tongue to the language the angels speak.
0: Keith is back in Hawaii. Let's go to him. Keith, go ahead.
3: Hi, how are you folks doing?
0: Good, Keith. How are you?
3: Could be a bit better, but well, thank you for taking my call.
0: What's wrong? Anything?
3: I'm just wondering if you can give me a reading. What the anything?
0: What did the angels say about Keith?
1: Keith, your health challenges are not failures. The challenges, what you consider mistakes in this life, God learned through each of them. What you have done in the not so distant past that you feel guilt about is really a way of you reaching out to spirit and learning to discern higher guidance, higher action, better behavior, but you've got to start with forgiveness. You see, there is nothing that is unforgivable. So what you can do is you can ask. It might be the Christ consciousness, if that is your particular path. It might just be universal life force to help you forgive what you think you cannot forgive because you have not done anything wrong. You are simply new to this experience. And so it's time to forgive the unforgivable and ask spirit to bridge that gap so that you do experience that peace you're seeking.
0: Good luck, Keith. Hope everything works out for you. Alicia, how did an angel become an angel?
1: That's a great question. So I believe, George, that angels were incepted from God for the purpose of service to God. So angels are certainly serve us, but really what they're doing is they're serving God. So they are born into the angelic realm, which, as I mentioned, is far more ancient than the human realm. It still exists. It exists in concert with our realm. It is a different realm, but obviously there's lots of permeability. Angels do communicate with us, and we communicate with them. So they were incepted from God, and they continue to evolve as we continue to evolve.
0: Let's go next to Cleveland, Ohio. First-time caller Quinn is with us. Quinn, welcome to the show.
4: Hi, thank you, George. Alicia, I was wondering, so are angels able to tell, and archangels able to tell if somebody is an atheist, and if so, if they're not willing to help them, or if, like, something arises and a person needs help, if the angels are going to help regardless of their religious beliefs?
1: I believe absolutely they do help regardless of their religious beliefs because, as mentioned, angels serve God, the divine, universal life force, love. They serve that which is always a loving presence. And so, yes, of course they can tell if someone is an atheist. Yes, of course they know everything about us. Why? Because they're one with God and God knows all. So, yes, if they're an atheist, they will still come in and assist if that is God's will.
0: Interesting take on all of that. Who assigns the angels to us?
1: I think God assigns the angels, the divine. Again, it doesn't matter what we call that, which is higher than us. I think it comes from spirit. Spirit assigns the angels to us. Now, there's lots of hierarchies between us and God. So archangels assign guardian angels to us, the karmic board, our higher selves. They all get together and go, okay, what angels are most in alignment with this soul? And of course, do you know, George, we can call forward the highest archangels. We're not assigning them to us, but we can say, Gabriel, I need a messenger of God. Michael, I need a spiritual warrior. Ariel, I need more creative divine intimacy. So we can invoke the angels. But it is God, of course, ultimately, who decides how they come and go. And it's an infinite decision, if you will, and very specific.
0: On the wild card line, Squim Washington, we're going to Cherie on the program. Hello, Cherie.
5: Hi. Thanks for taking my call. I'm wondering if I can get for my angels or if you can tell me some way. I'm just trying to make some money so I can, I want to help those people that are having a hard time getting water and
0: all right, she's breaking up, but what can you do for her, Alicia? She's looking for help.
1: Yeah.
0: You there?
1: Yeah, so I'm sorry, I was just listening to the angels. I'm absolutely there. So, Cherie, your abundance consciousness is the challenge here, not money itself. It's how you approach money. And I think we can all relate to that to varying degrees. So it looks like you have this this feeling of scarcity and lack and fear related to money that you've inherited from your familial conditioning. So it's time now, Cherie, to really open up to universal abundance, to God, to spirit, and to open up to the creativity that can guide you into more streams of abundance. And really to have the faith that, sounds funny, Cherie, but money comes from God. Abundance comes from spirit. And so it's really opening yourself up to that universal flow. There's lots of great teachers on this, but to have an easier, more friendly relationship with money and open to it coming in surprising ways.
0: Does a guardian angel, Alicia, handle just one soul or many?
1: Well, it depends on the guardian angel, George. That's a great question. So often a guardian angel just works with one individual for each lifetime, but guardian angels evolve just like we evolve, like archangels evolve, like all evolves. So if they're a much higher, occasionally an archangel will be a guardian angel, and they may work with a few individuals, but generally a guardian angel work with one individual because it's a very intimate personal relationship. But you can have guardian angel groups. Let's say they need to turn a bus or they need to keep an airplane in the sky. So they'll have a guardian angel group. And you can call upon a guardian angel group. If it's a life-threatening situation, I would call upon, obviously you're going to call upon God, but you can call upon your guardian angel group to help. And they do.
0: Where was Lucifer on the pecking order before he changed?
1: Oh, very, very high. Of course, Lucifer is called the Morning Star, the first son of God. Came straight from light, Lucifer, of course, the name means light. So very, very, very, very high grade archangel who fell very, very, very far.
0: And it was a big fall, was it not?
1: It was the biggest fall I think that we know of. Yes, it was an incredible, because Lucifer knew that, I'll call him a he, it's really more of an it, was going against the will of God. And that is the biggest fall that we can have. And he did it anyway. I'm going to have to say he, because it sounds funny to say it, but it, you know, Lucifer's beyond gender, but he did it anyway. And when he did it anyway, knowingly, that was a major fall. Most of the time people fall, souls fall, angels fall, because they're not consciously aware that they're going against the will of God. But when they are aware, that's a big fall.
0: Is there an angel now that is number one in the pack?
1: There are number one in the pack. Well, of course, Archangel Michael is considered the leader of the angels. He's very high, but there are angels that are higher. And there are angels that I talk about in my book, Your Angelic Ancestry, where the name has come directly from the angelic language. And there's even there, some of them are very, very high. But there's even higher aspects of the angels we know of, Michael, Gabriel, Raphael, than we've been experiencing until now. So I would say be aware that you can go up much higher, because angels are very accessible to us. You can go up much higher in spiritual experience if you allow it.
0: We hear a lot about Christ consciousness. What does that mean?
1: Yes, so the Christ consciousness, to me, the Christ consciousness is the purveyor or the bringer of grace. So we just talked about Lucifer. Lucifer wanted to keep imposing law over grace, so that if a soul was choosing love, he would still hold them, wanted to still hold them to an eye for an eye, a tooth for a tooth, regardless if they were choosing love, regardless if they were being of service. So the Christ consciousness is a consciousness. It can overshadow an individual. I believe it overshadowed Jesus. It's overshadowed other individuals. And we're all heir to the Christ consciousness, I believe, regardless of religion. It depends on the purity of our intention and the purity of our spiritual path and awakening, where we are then allowed to work out our karma under grace. And the Christ consciousness even extends to the entire planet, where the planet is our planet Earth. We're working out our karma more and more under grace.
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9: Except for the far north, most of the area saw some heavier rain this week at times, and it looks like now a bit drier of a weather pattern developing. The next chance for any significant shower activity will be Monday night into Tuesday. Through the evening hours, there could be a little isolated shower or thunderstorm. Otherwise, we'll see mostly cloudy skies developing with a bit of fog towards Saturday morning. A low down to 64 with a light east-northeast wind. For your Saturday, kind of gloomy with some clouds early, maybe a little fog in the air, but then becoming partly cloudy. Pretty nice afternoon with a high near 80, although still a bit humid. East to northeast wind around 5. And the humidity sticks around a bit on Sunday. Partly or mostly sunny skies with a high of 81. On Monday, sunny to partly cloudy, and it looks dry for much of the day. A bit humid and a high around 80, then a chance for some showers or isolated storms on Monday night into Tuesday, otherwise Tuesday's high around 80. I'm 9 Storm Track Chief Meteorologist Justin Lowe on AM 550, FM 99.9, WSAU.

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1: 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I'm looking forward to that. And then we'll have those Friday night into Saturday morning open lines for you on Coast to Coast. Beyond Belief, that's one of our television shows, and if you haven't watched them yet, you're missing out.
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0: And welcome back, George Norrie, along with Alicia Doss. Her book is Your Angelic Ancestry. Her website is linked up at coasttocoastam.com. Do angels get promoted, Alicia?
1: They actually, well, I don't know that they call it promoted, but sure. Angels evolve like we evolve. Angels get promoted from angel to archangel, from archangel to great archangel. They get higher and higher jobs as they prove that they are worthy and can really be of higher service to God. So, yes, angels can get promoted.
0: Every Christmas night I play a segment called A Letter from Michael about Archangel Michael dealing with a soldier in the Korean War.
1: Yeah.
0: And it's an amazing story. And it's done by Lee Allen, the late Lee Allen from Detroit, great broadcaster. And have you ever heard it before?
1: I think I have, but will you refresh our memory? Because I know it's a gorgeous, gorgeous story.
0: It's just about a soldier in the Korean War writing about a miracle. And Archangel Michael got involved in the miracle. It's pretty interesting. But if you ever need it, Tom can send you a copy of it.
1: Beautiful.
0: Let's go to the phones. Let's go to Andrea in Connecticut. Welcome to the program, East of the Rockies. Hi, Andrea.
2: Hi, George. Hi, Alicia.
1: Hi, Andrea.
2: Hello. Hello. I just was wondering what the angels have to say about me or any direction or anything like that. I do believe in angels.
1: Well, beautiful. I'm glad you do, Andrea. So
2: yes.
1: Let's see what the angels have for you. You are a stalwart soul. You have been through many hardships, and this applies to many on this call, but you, Andrea, have been through many hardships, and yet you have not lost your faith that in the goodness of God, in the goodness of humankind, in the goodness of life itself, there is an aspect of yourself that you have judged and kept hidden in the shadows. But you see, Andrea, if you could look at yourself with the eyes of an angel, you would never judge yourself, but only see the brightness of your intent, which is pure and which is that which continually looks through the shadows and finds the light. So keep doing that and be aware that brilliant spotlight of love that the angels look upon the world with, they shine that upon you. So it's time for you to look through the eyes of an angel at yourself.
0: Do the angels reward us for anything, any good deeds we do?
1: Well, absolutely. And of course, it's spirit or God rewarding us. But yes. And the thing is, though, George, they reward us from within. So, you know, of course, it's her service is its own reward. And don't we feel just incredible when we're of service, when we don't even think about it, when it's not even a question and we're just of service to another with no agenda? That's an incredible reward. And when we continue to do that in large and small ways, it really transforms us into something more godly, more heavenly, more joyous, more happy, and more free. So yes, we're rewarded, but rarely is it, oh, you did a, you know, you've been of service, so here's money or a car. It's really a heavenly, a unique reward that brings us into a higher state.
0: Have you ever found that the angels have let us down?
1: I have not found that the angels let us down. I've found that we may not get what we want in the world, and we may go, oh my gosh, you know, I worked so hard for it, or we may feel that life lets us down, or we let ourselves down. I don't find that the angels let us down. I do find that they don't deliver to our every wish and need. They do serve us in alignment with God's will. And sometimes God's will is not to answer prayers because that's not for our highest good. So we might feel let down, but it's not so much the angels letting us down as our own expectations letting us down.
0: West of the Rockies, Natalia is with us in the state of Washington. Hi, Natalia.
3: Hi, George. Hi there, Alicia. Thank you guys so much for your beautiful stories. It gives hope and so beautiful. I was wondering if I could get an angel reading for myself and my son, Levi, and if you know their names.
1: So Levi is very connected to a beautiful, unique angel that is not as well known, but it's very well known to Levi, though he probably doesn't call them by this name. And it's kind of an unusual name. It's Iomrael. Iomrael is the keeper of God's memory, if you will. So it's the angel that is in charge of the records of life. So Levi can call him Iom or Iomrael. And so it's a very profound angel. And it's going to allow Levi to access higher guidance and higher wisdom. Perhaps not right away, but if he continues to connect to Iomrael, it will really connect him to his very high aspect of himself, which of course connects him into spirit. And for you, you're connected to Gabriel. So Gabriel is the messenger of God. So if you would know yourself as a messenger of God, meaning bring forward higher messages, I would very much encourage you to do that with Gabriel's help, to just perhaps you give yourself a question or you just start speaking while you're walking in nature or you're in church or you're sitting quietly and allow Gabriel to bring forward a higher message through you. Start speaking it out loud.
0: My late father, Alicia, was named after the angel Gabriel. He had a very unique name.
1: It is a very unique name. That's very beautiful. Thank you for sharing that, George.
0: Suzanne in Minneapolis is with us. Go ahead, Suzanne.
4: Hi, George. Hi, Alicia. I was just wondering if the angels had a message for me.
0: A message for Suzanne. What do you think, Alicia?
1: Suzanne, it's time to have more of a sense of humor about life. And this does not mean don't take your life seriously. It means, my dear, there is more joy to be had in your daily life. To look not only for the bright side, but to see if it's going to be funny later, then it's funny now. So to look at life with more of a levity, of course we've heard angels fly because they take themselves lightly. So it's time for you, Suzanne, to cultivate laughter, which will be very healing for you on many levels.
0: Were angels ever human beings, Alicia?
1: That's a question that many people ask. So I think it's more the opposite, that human beings could have once been angels, and I think were once angels. It would be rare for a human being to go back into the angelic realm, but it does happen. Of course, it's said that that happened with Enoch, that it happened with Elijah, that it's happened with beings, humans, who have taken their bodies with them, and then it's also said to have happened with Metatron. So there are certain angels who once walked the earth as humans who then go back into the angelic realm as usually a higher angel. It's somewhat rare, but it does happen.
0: Tim's with us in Alberta, Canada. Hey, Tim, go ahead.
5: Hi, George, Alicia. I'm wondering, George has heard the story, and I apologize to all the coast listeners, but I live in a former base housing, and there was a spirit in it. They stopped renting it out on base because the babysitters were getting terrified. And a guy that worked for my wife, who was a master warrant officer, he told me the story after I landed this house. It's moved out on my farm. And it turns out I took a call to it when I was military policeman. I had to enter the house and went in the basement. This entity ran up and down the stairs. Now, I'm a longtime Coast listener and caller, 1989, the first time I phoned in on ART. We found a missing Learjet the same day the show ended, 4 o'clock in the morning back then. It was found about 3 hours later. That was a project that Major Ed Dames, Art, and myself were getting involved in. So anyways, all this stuff has been going on all my life. I've got some real cool stories I haven't told on Coast, but I'm just wanting to know I'm spending, just now I just walked into the foyer of my married quarters house that's now on a farm, like I said, it moved off base. And there's a spirit here. There's stuff that goes on a couple times a month. And I'm just wondering, can you pick up a name or can you pick up something?
1: It's not necessarily negative, but certainly there is a presence there in the house. And I would ask you, what is your feeling with it? Do you feel uncomfortable with it? Do you want to associate with it more, or would you like it to leave?
5: I would like to associate with it more because the spirit, who I'm sure is listening, is absolutely welcome. As I said, I was a military policeman taking a call in this house. You know, I'm talking, that's about just about 30 years ago now. And some good things have happened. I don't know whether it connected or not, but I had stage 3 cancer and it went away. I hope the house had something to do with that. It's positive thinking. But, I'm doing a freedom of information, but I don't know what type of information they'd have at this late date. So maybe you're the best route to go.
1: Ah, beautiful. Well, I would strongly suggest that you, however you bring in positivity, I mean, clearly you had a beautiful healing. I love that and congratulations. I would go into a positive space or state, so whether that's prayer, calling in the light, however you create an openness to positivity, to spirit, to the divine. So I would first invoke light and protection and then connect to this being. So I would call it a being or a presence and then connect to it. He's giving me a very funny name. This is not his name because he wants you to find his name, but he's just saying start with Fred, which is very funny because usually they give, you know, much more highfalutin names, if you will, but he's saying start with Fred because he wants you to feel familiar with him, to feel natural with him, to feel at ease with him, and then start talking to him and open up a dialogue. Now, always discern that it's positive and that it uplifts you, but if it uplifts you, just sit quietly. I'm going to call it him. It's really more of an it. Sit quietly with him and open up a dialogue and see if it connects you into a higher state.
0: Randy in Texas. Go ahead, Randy. Thanks for calling.
6: Thank you, sir. I've got two opposite questions. One is I guess it was a guardian angel talked to me. My brother was beating on me, and a guardian angel told me to freeze, don't move. The other thing is, it showed me a color of white. What do the colors mean?
1: That's, I'm so happy that you were saved by an angel and you listened to that voice, and that's really beautiful. I mean, I'm so sorry that your brother was doing that. Sometimes siblings can. So angels do come in on colors. So white is actually an opportunity to transform our experience from magnetic light. So the magnetic light brings in healing. Magnetic light is of this level. It's of the physical, imaginary, emotional, mental level. And we can transform from that white light or magnetic light into the clear light of the Holy Spirit. And the angels will often come in on a color so we know who's present. For example, Gabriel can come in on green. Michael comes in on blue. So often they'll come in on these healing colors to let you know not only who is present, but to bring healing to you.
0: Alicia, give out your website if you would.
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0: And where do we get the book, Your Angelic Ancestry?
1: Your Angelic Ancestry is distributed by Penguin Random House, so it's available everywhere books are sold, certainly on Amazon, Barnes & Noble, Books A Million, everywhere. If you can certainly get it on my website and then get bonuses if you purchase it there. 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
0: I do, too. And thanks for being on the program, and thanks for popping on to the late date for us.
1: It's always my pleasure, George. Always a delight to be with you and your listeners.
0: Alicia Doss talking about the angels on our next Coast to Coast program. Heidi Hollis joins us to talk about the strange and unusual that is happening on this planet and in the skies. For Dan Galante, Tom Danheiser, Sue Trikas, Lex Lonewood, Sean Latasseur, Alec Fernandez, Tim Banal, Mary Berry, George Knapp, and Richard Serrett, I'm George Norrie, somewhere out there on Coast to Coast AM. We'll see you on our next edition. Until then, be safe, everyone.

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5: Jury reaches impasse. I'm Roxanne Evans, Fox News. The judge in the Massachusetts trial declared a mistrial today after the jury failed again to reach a verdict in Lindsay Clancy's court case for strangling her 3 young children to death, something she admitted. Fox's Brian Yenis outside the courthouse in Plymouth.
6: After 40 hours of deliberations over 6.5 days, this jury delivered a final note saying that with a heavy heart, they could not reach a unanimous decision as to whether Lindsay Clancy was criminally responsible for killing her 3 children. Clancy's attorney, Kevin Reddington, filed an emergency appeal to the state's Supreme Judicial Court to try to stop today's mistrial declaration. It was denied. Reddington claimed the judge should have investigated and replaced a lone male juror who Reddington says was identified in a jury note as someone who had doubt but refused to follow the law on reasonable doubt. Reddington said the jury was split 11-1 in favor of acquitting Clancy.
5: Prosecutors must decide whether to try Clancy again, dismiss the charges, or try to reach a plea deal. Meantime, she remains in a psychiatric hospital. A watchdog report alleges President Trump's former labor secretary drank on the job, misused funds, and oversaw a toxic work environment.
7: A report from the Labor Department's Office of Inspector General alleges former labor secretary Lori Chavez-Dreamer engaged in an inappropriate relationship with a member of her security detail and repeatedly directed staff to perform personal tasks on government time. It also accuses her of inappropriately combining personal and official travel, of violating the department's alcohol policies, and failing to report gifts. The report cites more than 500 documents, images, and videos, and includes interviews with dozens of current and former department staffers. Kristen Goodwin, Fox News.
5: She resigned in April amid misconduct allegations. 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
5: The U.S. announces more sanctions as it keeps up economic pressure on Iran.
11: The U.S. Treasury accuses a Turkish financial institution of knowingly offering banking services to Iranian financial entities, including those already under U.S. sanctions, specifically enabling Iran to transfer oil revenues from China to Turkey, allowing them to then be converted to cash and gold. The new sanctions on Golden Global Investment Bank are part of Operation Economic Outcast, aiming to sever Iran's financial lifelines. But the Trump administration has faced questions on how much pressure there can be if sanctions don't apply to key U.S. trading partners, China and India. Last week, the U.S. targeted the operations of an Egyptian bank in the United Arab Emirates, but stopped short of sanctions. Lisa Brady, Fox News.
5: Despite rising gas and flight prices, Americans are pushing ahead with their Labor Day weekend plans.
12: With ongoing conflicts in the Middle East driving up the price of jet fuel, AAA says travelers are paying about 2% more for airfare over the Labor Day holiday weekend than they did this time last year, but nearly 20% more for top destinations, such as Seattle and Orlando. Through Monday, the TSA expects to screen 10.1 million passengers, just short of last year's busier-than-usual Labor Day weekend, which reached nearly 10.4 million. If you're driving, you can expect to pay about 94 cents more per gallon than you would have the Friday before Labor Day last year.
5: That was Fox's Jonathan Sarri in Atlanta. And in New York, police shot and killed a man who spent nearly an hour walking on the cables of the Brooklyn Bridge, refusing repeated orders to drop a knife and come down. Police say the man told officers he wanted them to kill him. Then, as an officer approached, police say the man suddenly rushed at him and they opened fire. I'm Roxanne Evans, and this is Fox News.
13: It might look a little bit gloomy early on your Saturday. Otherwise, we're looking at pretty nice conditions through the long holiday weekend with temperatures still above normal, a little bit humid, but not as humid as what it was late in the work week. For the overnight hours, we'll see mostly cloudy skies and a little fog developing around 64 at daybreak with a light east to northeast wind. For your Saturday, then, becoming partly cloudy by late morning into the afternoon, it'll feel a little bit humid with a high around 80. I'm 9 News meteorologist Justin Low on AM 550, FM 99.9, WSAU.
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0: from the heartland of America and the gateway to the West. Good morning, good evening, wherever you may be across the nation, around the world. I'm George Norrie, and this is Coast to Coast AM. Later tonight, those open lines, and then a glance at haunted prisons. Here's what's happening. An already strong El Nino is fueling a busy tropical season for the eastern and central Pacific. A new hurricane threat is emerging for Hawaii, while rounds of tropical moisture are forecast to take aim at the southwestern United States, including California. So far this year, there have been 15 tropical depressions and storms in the eastern and central Pacific, including 5 hurricanes. My gosh. The Israeli military said it has established operational control of a strategic ridge in southern Lebanon following an offensive against Hezbollah positions. Meanwhile, Treasury Secretary Scott Bessent has welcomed the European Union's decision to join what he called Operation Economic Outcast, describing it as a significant step in increasing financial pressure on Iran. With more on today's activities, Tom Danheiser.
1: Well, taking a look at the latest, Israeli forces have captured a senior Hamas security chief in Gaza while expanding military operations against Hezbollah in southern Lebanon. According to the Times of Israel, the military has confirmed the arrest of Mohammed Mahmoud Mashad Akadi, a key Hamas eternal security chief who is currently cooperating with interrogators. Ground operations and targeted strikes continue inside Gaza amidst intense political debate over upcoming elections. Meanwhile, U.S. President Donald Trump thanked the European nation for throwing their weight behind Operation Economic Outcast. The EU has officially joined in, saying it could support further economic measures against Tehran, while making clear that diplomatic efforts and de-escalation must continue alongside the pressure. And a U.S. official has confirmed that no military facilities in the Middle East where Americans are based were impacted after Iran claimed it targeted U.S. forces in Kuwait and the United Arab Emirates for retaliation of U.S. strikes. George?
0: Thank you, Tom. The August jobs report shows that the U.S. economy added 162,000 jobs in August of this year, while the unemployment rate remained unchanged. People often commit harmful or destructive acts, frequently labeled as evil, due to a combination of psychological vulnerabilities, situational pressures, and the pursuit of power or self-preservation, rather than being purely bad. Let's check in with Heidi Hollis. Heidi, what do you think of evil, anyways?
2: Hey there, George. You know, psychology, they love to break down evil into those three categories, like you mentioned, like, there's fragile ego and narcissism, where people try to make themselves feel important. There's trauma and abuse, where people who were abused become abusers because they have, like, a warped sense of empathy. And then there's people that just have a low sense of empathy. I mean, that's a person who just doesn't have it in them to really care that much about how another person feels. But not to slam psychology, George, because they have given lots of answers to explain, like, the human condition and everything, but I'm going to stray a little bit from the whole psychological approach and put that aside this time, because I feel sometimes things are just evil. And some people who get guided by dark things are evil. And I'm not going to say I'm a doctor or anything like that, but when science felt it had to answer, when so many people reported shadow people, science tagged it all as just being sleep paralysis. Even if it wore a hat, a trench coat, or called itself the devil and had glowing red eyes, where thousands, perhaps millions of people have reported it, it's just all sleep paralysis. I just don't think so. I think it's evil. We can't wrap our minds around evil so easily, and all we know is that most of us who are in our right minds don't like it. So, and if we do wrong or negative things, most of us at least strive to do better. So people around us feel more comfortable and maybe want to stick around with us. It's kind of like that song, Beautiful Things by Benson Boone. Like, we know we should worry when we have something good, because bad things can be right around the corner. And, you know, Dolly Parton's song, Jolene. I mean, she was worried about her good man in her life going wrong. You know, I had to do a little nod to Dolly. We all love Dolly and miss her already. Is evil in the eye of the beholder, or is evil just known to be lurking, waiting for its chance? Like, how do we prevent it? How do we protect ourselves and loved ones? I mean, God only knows, and he gives the answers. Now we just have to believe it. Or we could just leave it up to the psychologist to figure it all out. But personally, I'm not placing my bets that they will, George.
0: All right. Thank you, Heidi. And Heidi will be around in just a few minutes with her new book, The Secret War, A True Story About Real Alien War and Shadow People, in just a moment on Coast to Coast. Kevin Randall, with his new book, UFO Sightings and Alien Visitations, is with us for his weekly report. Kevin, what do you got for us?
3: Well, George, this is going to be somewhat different. Over the last several weeks, I have come across videos that showed various claims of interviews with witnesses who were in Roswell in July 1947. The first of these reported on statements from a nurse in Roswell who had been drafted into photographing the autopsy of an alien creature. The video mentioned the name of the nurse, but whose name did not appear in any documentation from Roswell. It also mentioned a report that was written by an Albuquerque UFO researcher that was shared with 11 investigators who were unnamed. The report has never surfaced, and I find it difficult to believe, if this was true, that the researcher wouldn't have sent a copy to Stan Friedman. Tom Carey, Tony Bigaglia, and I launched a quick investigation. The tale made no sense to me because I could think of no reason that a nurse would have been given the task to photograph the scene. The base had a staff of professional photographers available, and that was just one of the red flags. The second and largest of those red flags came when we learned more about the content creator who wrote, and I quote, "I've always been fascinated by aliens, UFOs, classified reports, and the mysteries surrounding them, including alleged abduction and contact accounts. Disclaimer, this channel features exploratory interpretations and speculation about unexplained phenomena presented through investigative style storytelling rather than established fact. The content presented here should not be considered factual and is intended solely for commentary and entertainment," end quote. That's from the content creator. That tells us that the videos are more fiction than fact. What is more disturbing were the comments. The discussion treated the video as if it was true and to suggest that the idea, the quote, witnesses have been discredited by other researchers. The problem is that the information is entering the mainstream as if it is true. There are so many good cases, so much accurate information about UFOs out there that we don't need to be diverted by fiction. Tom, Tony, and I were able to provide the disclaimer within 2 or 3 hours of finding the video, but we wanted to verify if we could. Others just accepted it as true. At the other end of the spectrum is a case that would be ignored by the official investigations, official investigations. A witness in Sarasota, Florida, reported that the encounter began about 3 in the morning just last Tuesday. The witness reported the sudden appearance of a ground-level light anomaly situated in a clearing. No solid metallic hull or mechanical structure was visible. The object manifested entirely as a highly concentrated, rapidly rotating sphere or dome of multicolored light. The light displayed purposeful, intelligent movement, according to the witness. It appeared to actively scan, survey, and map the immediate terrain, functioning like an automated scout probe. Following the localized scouting phase of the light, small humanoid figures materialized in an orderly single-file progression. The figures walked directly past the primary red and blue ground light. Upon passing it, they experienced a visual discontinuity, instantly appearing on a completely opposite side of the field. They traveled along the edge of the field and turned past the light source, at which time they slipped outside the visual threshold and instantly disappeared. I'll note here that the official investigators would probably ignore this sighting because it wasn't reported through official channels and describes two figures associated with the orb. I'll also note that the case is about 96 years old, so a proper investigation has not been completed, and I need to thank the National UFO Reporting Center for that data, and that's what we have for tonight, George.
0: All right, my friend, that's Kevin Randall with his weekly report. Thank you, Kevin. In a moment, Heidi Hall is back with us. One of her works, The Secret War, A True Story About a Real Alien War and Shadow People, next on Coast to Coast AM. 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

0: And welcome back to Coast, George Norrie with you, Heidi Hollis with us, author and researcher who is credited for discovering, naming, and defining shadow people and the Hat Man. Her research reveals a sinking and striking bridge between ufology, the paranormal, and the spirituality, which exposes what she calls a secret war that spans dimensions and consciousness itself. Her book, and you wrote the book in 1997, didn't you, Heidi?
1: I sure did.
0: It's all coming true now.
1: It really is, George. And, you know, a lot of people like to make predictions and be right. I really wished I wasn't in this case.
0: Give us the concept of the secret war.
1: Sure. So I had a lot of experiences with various beings. I was infiltrated by some grays. Fortunately, I was able to get rid of them. I had shadow people experiences. I didn't know what was going on until I was met with a very positive being, myself and my college roommate named Samantha. This being presented himself very differently. Wasn't threatening, wasn't trying to push anything in our direction. In fact, if we didn't have the right questions to ask, we weren't getting any answers. And in fact, when we did ask what we thought were good questions, we were actually told, well, that wouldn't benefit you to know that. If I told you where I came from, you wouldn't know where that is anyhow. And, you know, as college students, you know, we just wanted to know lottery numbers and silly facts and figures. But it took some time for us to get to answers when I shared that I had a really, really strange, powerful dream that left me searching for answers. I had this dream of seeing the moon in daylight time coming towards the earth, and it looked like it was going to hit the earth until this large craft pulled up next to the moon and pulled it at such an angle where it didn't hit us, but it seemed to pop our protective bubble, right? Mm-hmm. And so I share this dream with this being, and this is a being that had presented itself physically to myself and to my college roommate, Samantha, but then started speaking through her, a very religious person who was not into the topic at all. That's just a wild, incredible story as well, too. But so this is when I shared this dream. This is when things were made clear to us when I shared this. They said, well, the darkness in your earth were pulling the moon towards the planet, and we weren't going to let the earth get destroyed. So we intervened, and I asked, what do you mean the darkness in the earth? And they said, well, you call them shadow people. We call them shadows. They were a force that came from a dark source that had essentially gone across universes, dimensions, and all things, and conquered different places of beings. And it did it in a very sinister way, like something that we hear biblically even here, that it turned this dark source turned brother against brother. Made people harm themselves, made wars where wars weren't happening, started the riot in the crowd when there was no riot to be had. So, and as I'm listening to this being describe this, I'm like, well, this sounds like something I've heard in church, you know?
2: Yeah.
1: So, and you know, we've always wondered, you know, what's the connecting factor between reptilians, gray aliens, Nordics that do experiments on people. And, you know, at the time I was involved in a UFO group of people who had actually had abductions, who were sleeping with literally weapons under their pillows for the next time any being would come to, you know, bother them or their children. So
0: they were that petrified.
1: Oh, absolutely. And this is a group of people who had formed because their counselor, who was doing hypnotic regressions on them, was doing the hypnosis and finding, you know, why does this person have PTSD all of a sudden? And it came to be that all of these different clients of hers had alien abductions. So this wasn't sounding really fuzzy and warm to her, and the people were really needing somebody to talk to, and there surely wasn't much going on back then, and so it's like 95, 96. And so they formed this group so they could have others to lean on, and I became a part of the group because I had craft that were responding to me and showing up, like, not lights in the sky, but like craft. And I'm like, look, I don't know what my connection is here, but so I'm listening to a lot of people who are having horrible experiences. I sure was not open to wanting to have any of that going on. And but soon after I joined, I had a black unmarked helicopter wanting to land on my house. And I mean, and then I had the 9 great alien beings that came into my apartment that I woke up to one day, that a story that you've enjoyed over the years, George, where I picked up one of the little beings and kind of rattled it because I didn't know what they were doing in my place. But so anyway, so I'm listening to these types of stories and I'm like, well, hold it. That's a gray. That's a reptilian. So many different stories. And I'm like, but they're doing similar intrusive things where they're causing PTSD in these people. And I'm like, you know, what could be this connecting factor? They're not always seen next to each other. And so to hear this coming from this other being that I was having a lot of contact with my college roommate, it really painted the image in my mind to understand that these were conquered beings. Like, they were conquered to such an extent that they almost became enslaved to this darker source that I was calling shadow people at the time. And I just, you know, you don't think of aliens having a soul, but my gosh, they must have one. And apparently, if we could think of our pets having some kind of soul to them with the little characters and personalities that they have, these beings also have some kind of soul that can be manipulated as well as us. I mean, if we can understand that people have possessions and things of that nature, but boy, I've witnessed it myself, George, seeing a person be possessed, and really disturbing to see. So I know these forces are real, but we have to think bigger at how

0: big and bad this darkness can be. It was explained to me that this dark source, like most people, we come from a light source. You know, most of creation in this world comes from a light source, God source. And of course, there's an opposing one. But I never thought that it was a known place of a force that these dark beings like Shadow People, Hat Man, and these conquered beings that are listening to this dark source, they're getting their energy from that. But it does make sense, you know.
1: You talk about a real alien war, though, what do you mean by that?
0: Yeah, so what was indicated to me about this conflict, when you think of a being that could shapeshift, I'd seen one myself that shapeshifted in front of my eyes, a gray being. And say that you have an experience with a being that can maybe be very kind and teach you something, and then maybe the next night the same looking being with the same kind of presence does something horrific to you. It was indicated to me that they can shapeshift for a reason, to confuse you, to let your guard down and impersonate something positive, and it gets your dedication, your loyalty to this other source of beings, essentially. So there's a conflict first in alien contact and trying to understand what it is that you're dealing with. And you're like, oh, you know, I have these really positive beings that are coming to visit me, but then you're like, well, okay, they did something awful to me, you know, every other night or whatever it is, but your loyalty is still there. What was explained to me by the more positive beings is they're looking to get people to let their guard down so they will be manipulated just as equally as some of these beings have been. And it sounds so simple to me. Like, I'm like, well, that doesn't make any sense. Like, why would they come so far from wherever they're coming from, another dimension, another planet, just to, you know, mess with us in that regard? And to grasp this bigger picture that they are doing this just like early colonists did. You know, they wanted the land. They wanted to control what lived there. They wanted to be part of it, and they wanted to take all the goods. And it also came to a point where the more positive beings were speaking of matters of the soul, and that's where the spiritual war really begins.
1: Heidi, when we come back, let's talk about the demonic end of the aliens and see what you think about that. We'll be back in a moment with Heidi Hollis right here on Coast to Coast AM.
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11: It might look a little bit gloomy early on your Saturday. Otherwise, we're looking at pretty nice conditions through the long holiday weekend with temperatures still above normal, a little bit humid, but not as humid as what it was late in the work week. For the overnight hours, we'll see mostly cloudy skies and a little fog developing around 64 at daybreak with a light east to northeast wind. For your Saturday, then, becoming partly cloudy by late morning into the afternoon, it'll feel a little bit humid with a high around 80. I'm 9 News meteorologist Justin Low on AM 550, FM 99.9, WSAU.
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13: We're going to take calls with Heidi Hollis next hour on Coast to Coast. 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

0: And welcome back to Coast, George Norrie with you, along with Heidi Hollis, as we talk about the secret war, a true story about a real alien war and shadow people. Are the aliens battling the shadow people, Heidi, or are they all one and the same?
1: Well, how it was explained to me that these more positive beings, they have actually taken on more of a protective role, I guess is the best way to put it, because how it was... How I learned is that it's our war. This is something that these darker beings have their sights on this planet versus others. They've already conquered, and we just happen to be the next one in line. And so the more positive alien beings, they've actually kind of gone to more influencing from the inside out versus the outside in, like the more negative ones would do. So they have... been that angel whispering in somebody's ear or encouraging take a left versus a right, trying to open up people's eyes to the threat that's around them. Because I even seen it with being in that UFO group early on, the people that were starting to adore the beings that were abusing them. And it was something deeper than just Stockholm Syndrome. It was like they were looking to... having a kinship with them, having memories surface, and, you know, were they false, were they real? And they're like, well, they're family, you know, and they, this is just a necessity, a function they're supposed to be doing for these beings. Though I saw the terror, I saw what they were going through. And so with this operation that was going on with the people, the more positive beings were letting me know and my friend that this blanket of darkness that was being imposed upon the victims was going to hit such a level that I wouldn't be the only one that was experiencing these shadowy figures that I called shadow people and then eventually Hat Man. And I'm like, I couldn't imagine because I hadn't heard of others experiencing this. But it became clear to me when they said, you're going to start hearing stories of people seeing gray alien beings or reptilians, and there's going to be a shadow being right next to it. Or they just so happen to experience them in their own home, like they're having alien abductions, and then they're also seeing these shadowy things going past them. And sure enough, that pattern started to emerge. But, you know, there were other signs that I was told to keep an eye out for, that lake monsters would start to surface more and more. And I'm like, well, what would lake monsters have anything to do with any of it? And I said, well, they also come from a dark source, and that they are essentially the beast written of in the Bible. And I'm like, you know, so many things are being referenced to the Bible by these more positive beings. I was like, I had stepped away from thoughts of the church at that time, George. Yeah. I just wasn't... I wasn't going to church. I was in college. I was busy. I was seeing more things with my own eyes, and it just seemed more real than what was written in the Bible. And here I'm hearing matters of the soul, and I had to stop these beings. I said, hold on, are you telling me you guys are angels? And they said, you know, we've been called a lot of things throughout time. But they didn't say, yes, we're angels, you know. But they spoke of, certain stages of peace, people when they're about to pass, and how they don't just let a person suffer if it's their time. You know, they will help and assist in transferring the soul back to God, you know. So they were part of the light that would help God, and even spoke of Christ. Now, I'm somebody who's pretty much walked away from the church, and they're talking about all these things, and it was really difficult for me to try to incorporate and understand. And then they called me out saying, we know that you're not praying like you used to, and you need to because Jesus is who he says he is. So it was, quite an opposite situation for me. Here I am, part of this UFO group, and all these people had experienced horrific things. And I'm suddenly having these encounters with these beings that it was so positive. It was, you know, just the polar opposite. So it was hard to get these people to understand what I was having was by a faction of beings who were opposing the abducting ones. And these abducting ones that they were now starting to find to be benevolent, were not. And then it was encouraged to use the name of Christ in the face of these more negative beings that were abducting, or if there was any confusion as to where their alliance was, you would know by the way they would react to the name of Jesus. And, you know, what a thing to tell people, George. It was quite a point to make with people that were like, give me a break, you know. They're not so bad now. I'm like, now, you know, they abused your children and you. And, you know, just the conflict, I understand. It's confusing. You're seeing something nobody is wanting to admit at work, on the job, in your daily life, your spouse, you know.
0: And where did the hybrids fit in here, Heidi?
1: Yeah, so the alien hybrid thing, you know, I was met with one myself. But, you know, George, things are changing. Like, I had a UFO group for 15 years called UFO 2U, right? And the hybrid situation, I've been talking to people for decades now about
0: and
1: what it is.
0: And explain, Heidi, what a hybrid is to somebody who doesn't
1: know.
0: Yeah,
1: sure. First, a hybrid is something that is half human, half not human, half alien, if you will. And a lot of people today are starting to experience hybrids a lot during their alien abductions. So they have something that looks more human that's handling them. And there's been a handful of people that I've come across more recently who are like, you know, I'm seeing these beings, but when I get out of hand, one of the grays steps forward and they more psychically pin me down versus the hybrid alien. So they're participating at a higher rate. And, you know, I have a certain method that I was taught by these more positive beings on how to bless your space to keep these more negative ones out, or to use the name of Jesus in the face of some of these beings. But here you have something that's half us and half them, and using that against these, you know, a form of human, it was proving to be more difficult. And but interesting enough, I had one of the people that I was in contact with by the name of Fringe. She hadn't gone through like blessing her space in this certain way that I was taught. But once she did, it was able to create a form of a barrier and to make it more difficult for these beings, even the hybrids, to come. So that was you know, rewarding to hear, because it. The challenge is real, you know. These things are upping the ante as far as how they're taking people down. And, you know, I try to tell people, it's like, you know, if these things are so positive, why wait till you go to bed at night and come into your dreams, give you a nightmare, you open your eyes, the nightmare's there, and then you find you can't move. Very similar to what the shadow people are known to do in Hat Man. So, and you could wake up seeing them right side by side. So you could see that they have a lot in common. But if they're good, come in the daytime, introduce themselves, to say, you know, schedule a time even, you know, but they're not. They're coming in the cover of darkness mostly, but not always. Same with the shadow beings and Hat Man. They don't just come at night. So there's something to be said about even their covert operations, you know. So if you think it's so good and positive, you know, and people are getting really, really nasty about it too, George. Like, if somebody says they've had a horrible experience with these beings, they're getting attacked for having their own perception on not appreciating the contact that they're having. I put up an image. I've never had so much static in more recent years. I put up an image with some yucky gray alien beings on one side, reptilians, and literally the horned devil in red skin, right? And on the right side, I had Jesus, people, angels. People were like, oh, you're really putting a bad taste in people's mouths about those beings. You don't know what you're talking about. I'm like, wow, George, the sentiment.
0: They were defending the aliens, huh?
1: Yes. They were defending the devil, and literally, that's the devil I put in the image. Crazy. So it's really hard to have a voice out there. It was starting to get difficult when I was just beginning, but it is full force attacking people for interpreting what they are. And unfortunately, you know, a lot of people, they're opening up themselves to calling out beings and craft to come down. And, you know, when I did it, I didn't know they would respond, George. And I was having more positive experiences, so I think I filtered better that way. But I've had a lot of people, after they've done this exercise to call these craft down, they're having shadow people and poltergeist activity going on all of a sudden, terrible nightmares. And it's, you know, they have to be discerning on what it is they're opening themselves to when they're calling out to anything to come on by. We don't open up our front porch and say, you got a shiny new car? Come on in, you know. You don't know what you're getting. So discernment is really important. And
0: Dr. David Jacobs believes all of this is very nefarious, something very evil behind it. Do you agree with him?
1: You know, it's coming, I think, more clearly now to people that, you know, when we've got our government representatives saying, read your Bible in the book of Enoch, I think that's a strong hint to say that a lot of people have studied this and they have a clear understanding that the threat is real. I know David Jacobs' book, The Threat, was, you know, hit a lot of people. And I can't say 100% all of them are evil because I know the experiences that I had, but these beings did not look like any other being I've ever heard of, to be honest. If people were reporting not being experimented on, not having been paralyzed by, then I would probably think differently. But I can't tell you how many times I've had emails from people saying, well, my alien is okay. And I'm like, did they ever do A, B, C, or E, Z? And they're like, well, yes. Okay, then those are not good guys, you know. I do tend to lean towards the majority of the ones that are coming down, infiltrating, impressing themselves on in people's lives in ways that they're not being welcomed to initially. They're not good guys, George. And if they can't handle the name of Jesus, and studies are being done now about that, I love it, that these beings are leaving. They hear that name. Like, really? If that's not a clear sign, I don't know what is. And it's not Christ's consciousness you're saying to them either, George. This is Christ. You say Jesus, not Christ consciousness. That's another angle that I think is just kind of spreading the light of God, you know, thinly to say we're all Christ, we're all Jesus, we're all, you know, God. I don't understand that. I'm Christian, and I think it's time that people be more straightforward on where they stand, because this is just not the time to grow weak in your faith at all.
0: When you coined the phrase shadow people and hat man,
1: yeah,
0: did you see something very nefarious with that?
1: I did. I lived in a haunted house, so I knew how to discern what's a ghost, but this thing, glowing red eyes, the feeling of hate, like, I knew it wanted to kill me, George. It just, with one glance, I could feel it. My soul felt that threat. So, yeah, absolutely. Just straight up.
0: How did you get out of it? How did you get it away?
1: That first time, you know, it blocked my way out of a room. And I literally, it's almost as if something whispered in my ear, don't run, don't swing at this thing, close your eyes, say a prayer, and slowly walk through it, because I was going to pass out, George, otherwise. I didn't know. It was over 6 feet tall, you know, hulking over me, glowing red eyes, solid black, something that I refer to as the head and shoulder shadow. I have, like, these different ones that I list on my website on what they look like, and I got through it, and people always ask, what did it feel like? I'm like, I was absolutely numb and terrified. I didn't feel anything but terror. But I knew I couldn't let it know how terrifying it was, you know?
0: I have a feeling it knew.
1: Oh, that, yeah, most definitely. And but you know what really loves to pull the fear out of people is the Hat Man. He really wants people to give that to him. I mean, he waits for it. He dresses similarly. It gives that same impression to make sure you know who's responsible for that feeling that you're feeling. He is the devil head. He will admit to being the devil himself and rules over, kind of directs this shadowy presence, these shadow beings that people are seeing. Therefore, the alien beings that are also being led and fed to follow this dark source. I mean, it sounds so ridiculous. I mean, it was a lot to try to tackle as a college kid, George, you know, trying to explain not one but two phenomena out to the world. that, you know, what are you talking about? You named your teddy bear shadow people? No, no, no, this threat is coming. And guess what, George? There was something else they told me to watch for, that there would be a new color discovered when things were going to start getting really bad. And hello, George, they have discovered a new color recently.
0: So, what is that color called?
1: Oh, gosh, it's some shade of green. I'd have to look it up. But, yeah, I was really stunned to hear about that. I'm like, here we go. And the lake monsters are surfacing like never before. And, you know, everybody feels something is going on. We've got so much conversation going on when it comes to this topic, and that these are not the good guys that we're dealing with, guys. There's something going on. There's something wrong. We all feel something's wrong. And we just have to be able to discern that. The more positive beings told me that we were given this gut instinct for a reason, to be able to close our eyes and feel what's in front of us, because our eyes will fool us. Reptilians are walking among us and other beings, and we're not figuring it out. And so we have to know what we're having in front of us. And one way to test that is to use the name of Jesus. That's what I was taught. So.
0: But it works. We're going to come back in a moment with Heidi Hollis and take calls. Her website is her name, linked up at coasttocoastam.com. 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Your calls are next with her. Don't forget, you're still allowed to call in during open lines, too.
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0: heard the call to serve. So I answered. I earned a title and discovered my purpose. I found belonging. 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Always Marine.
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3: Deadlock. I'm Deborah Valentine, Fox News. Massachusetts Judge William Sullivan declaring a mistrial in the triple murder trial of Lindsey Clancy. Fox's Brian Yenis with the latest from Plymouth.
4: District Attorney Tim Cruz said this trial was not about the mental health care system. It was about Clancy's three children, Cora, Dawson, and Callan. The state Supreme Court denied a defense emergency appeal to stop the mistrial. Clancy's attorney Kevin Reddington argued the judge should have replaced a lone holdout juror who had doubt but refused to follow the law on reasonable doubt. Reddington says the jury was split 11-1 for acquittal and later blasted that holdout male juror outside court. The DA has not said if they will retry this case, but in the meantime, Lindsey Clancy remains at the psychiatric hospital until that decision is ultimately made.
3: Clancy remains at the Tewksbury Hospital, a state-run medical and psychiatric facility, awaiting a status hearing in the case that is scheduled for September 29th. A one-time gay Christian podcaster from Los Angeles is charged with making repeated social media threats against President Trump.
5: Federal investigators say this anti-Trump activist hailed the White House Correspondents' Dinner shooter as a hero and used his social media platforms to make repeated calls for President Trump to be killed. A federal indictment reads that in March, Benjamin Azariah Southworth posted a video on Instagram and said, "Kill Donald Trump, kill that mother-blanking pedophile in the White House, kill that traitor of the United States Constitution." The federal complaint reads the suspect has a personal website that also sells Kill Trump stickers. He also allegedly posted a video of himself transporting into the Oval Office and raising a knife to the president. Southworth is federally charged with threats against the president, cyberstalking, and harassing communications.
3: Fox's Matt Finn reporting. 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
3: U.S. Central Command has announced that the military has struck multiple Islamic Revolutionary Guard Corps this week, including air defense sites. Fox's Christina Coleman has the story.
9: They say the strikes follow recent attempted attacks by Iran against commercial shipping in the Strait of Hormuz and military service members. This as the U.S. Navy continues to enforce the U.S. blockade against Iran. U.S. Central Command says as of Wednesday, U.S. forces have redirected 86 commercial vessels, disabled three and boarded two to ensure compliance. It's unclear when this military conflict will end. Meantime, inflation remains a concern for voters as the conflict with Iran pushes diesel prices to a record high.
3: According to the AAA website, the national average for gas prices is at $4.14 a gallon, along with the record high diesel prices. Meanwhile, despite rising gas and flight prices, Americans aren't letting that affect them this Labor Day weekend. Fox's Jonathan Sari reports from Atlanta.
10: With ongoing conflicts in the Middle East driving up the price of jet fuel, AAA says travelers are paying about 2% more for airfare over the Labor Day holiday weekend than they did this time last year, but nearly 20% more for top destinations, such as Seattle and Orlando. Through Monday, the TSA expects to screen 10.1 million passengers, just short of last year's busier-than-usual Labor Day weekend, which reached nearly 10.4 million. If you're driving, you can expect to pay about 94 cents more per gallon than you would have the Friday before Labor Day last year.
3: AAA is also predicting a slight increase in highway traffic compared to last year, with just over 39 million Americans traveling by car for the long holiday weekend. The U.S. job market rebounded in August as employers added a surprising 162,000 jobs. The unemployment rate stayed at 4.1%. I'm Deborah Valentine. This is Fox News.
11: It might look a little bit gloomy early on your Saturday. Otherwise, we're looking at pretty nice conditions through the long holiday weekend with temperatures still above normal, a little bit humid, but not as humid as what it was late in the work week. For the overnight hours, we'll see mostly cloudy skies and a little fog developing around 64 at daybreak with a light east to northeast wind. For your Saturday, then, becoming partly cloudy by late morning into the afternoon, it'll feel a little bit humid with a high around 80. I'm 9 News meteorologist Justin Low on AM 550, FM 99.9, WSAU.
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1: Shadow People, The Hat Man, Aliens, Heidi Hollis. We're going to take your calls with Heidi when we come back on Coast to Coast AM. 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

0: And welcome back, George Norrie, along with Heidi Hollis. Heidi, would you say that shadow people and the Hat Man come from other dimensions, or are they coming from other planetary systems?
1: Well, it is. They are interdimensional, and how it's explained to me that they have infiltrated other planets, that is something that they've done, but they also are able to manipulate going into spaces. I mean, if you think about the Hat Man and how he can essentially look like a shadowy figure, but then he could also step out and be just as solid as the next person, which is highly disturbing. And same is the case when it comes to different alien beings. So interdimensionally is something that they can exist in as well as this dimension.
0: When Hatman steps out and becomes more physical, does it still look like the shadowy type it was?
1: He'll have the same form, but you'll be able to see more distinctive, like he wears a three-piece suit. Sometimes people could see a watch on his hip, the buttons on his shirt. So very distinctive, and if they see his skin, generally his eyes are black versus glowing red or not being seen at all when he's in a shadowy form.
0: If you were to see him with his garb on, what time period would you say he might be from?
1: You know, that's hard to decipher for myself. And I was specifically told by these more positive beings not to look historically so much, because the presence of it today was so astronomical and so much more important. People do tend to look into historical things so much, and I'll leave that to them as I try to help the people today who are really suffering at the hands of this beast.
0: All right, let's take some calls. Let's start with Ruth in Maryland to get us started. Go ahead, Ruth.
2: Oh, hi, George and Heidi. Thank you for taking my call. And Heidi, first of all, I have to tell you something kind of funny about your cartoons. You know I'm the one that loves your cartoons. I'm waiting for you to put a book out on them. A couple weeks ago, I had to see my primary doctor, and he was really freaking out on me about my weight, and so I had to try to distract him. So I brought my Coast book along with me, and I pulled out my book, and I had made some copies of your cartoons and pasted them in my book and showed it to him.
1: I love it. I love it. I thought about you about that. I'm going to stay true to that. The OutlandersComic.com, if people don't know what she's referencing. But I have thought about you. I updated the website and at the Outlanders Comic on Instagram as well. It's picking up, so I'm going to stay true.
2: Okay. Thank you, Heidi. My question for you is about residual energy. I would like to know how long the residual energy stays, especially after a person dies, especially if they died in that place. Because I had a neighbor across from me that was pretty mean, pretty evil. He was always yelling and cussing and screaming and threatening at me all the time because of my dog barking. Geez, don't even bark all day. And he was very, very mean, but right before he died, he came up to me in the laundry room and apologized to me and for everything, and I forgave him, and he also confessed to me. He confessed that he was an assassin, and I just listened. I didn't ask any questions, but so we did have a closure there, but he died about maybe 2 weeks after that. I actually think he froze to death because his door was open all night long. But somebody now, his sister gave the camper to somebody else, and that man's been living in it for a year. He's had a little bit of issues in it, and sometimes he's felt like somebody's trying to push him. But so anyway, I was just wondering, after the person dies, if they had like a lot of evil with them, where do the evil spirits, go? Do you think there might be still some residual energy there? And how long does it take residual energy? Like, how long can it stay there?
1: Mm-hmm. I get to only talk on such superficial, like, elements of the shadow people and the things that happen along with them. And I'm glad you asked this because it lets me dig in a little bit deeper. I was told other things. And when somebody is essentially listening to this darker sourced deities or beings or having them infiltrate their lives, not willingly always either. You know, people are being abducted and having these assaults going on and shadow beings being in their lives. When they go to cross over, these beings get a hold of them. And unfortunately, they trap the souls in locations. And you'll often hear of, on these EVPs, electronic voice phenomena, they'll say, you'll hear different spirits saying, oh, he's coming, and warning other people, right, that are living in the home. It's Hat Man that they're talking about. So Hat Man traps souls. Shadow people trap and gather souls. So when you talk about a haunted location or you feel that darkness, unfortunately, that's them. So, yeah, and I don't know the timing. My understanding, what they're trying to do and feeding off from these souls, it's horrific. It's as bad as you can imagine. Like, the enslavement goes up a notch when they cross over, if they've been listening to the darker side of things. And again, this is stuff that I learned a long time ago by these beings. So, it's important to get rid of them while you're in this physical form. We are more powerful when we're here and being able to make our choices and decisions where these things are not accessing us as easily. So,
0: Heidi, do you know if anybody's been killed by a shadow person or Hat Man?
1: Pretty certain. I've had a lot of people who have, been met with him threatening, Hat Man threatening to want to kill them, and they wake up in the hospital strapped down, and they're being told they attempted to kill themselves. And they're like, no, he showed up. He did this. I mean, and of course they don't sound believable. But then some of these people have woken up from their so-called suicide attempt, and Hat Man is their first visitor at the side of their bed, saying how he was so close to having them. So I absolutely believe that he's been responsible for a lot of deaths, people that haven't gotten back to me. People that one of his favorite things to do is to take his fist and punch it in people's chests. And pull their tug on their soul to try to yank them out after they've gotten to such a height of fear. It's horrific. So,
0: what made it so evil?
1: I wish I could understand exactly the origin of this. I don't want to understand why it's the way it is, but the origin of it's just been made clear to me. There is a dark source of things where these things have come from. And just like, greedy people that want the land, they want the power. Is this the force that opposed God that's been written of? Hat Man himself will say that is the case. This battle, this secret war has been raging for a long time. And unfortunately, it's happening in the privacy of people's homes before we see it in the skies, as it's written of in the Bible. But we have to believe people when they say, I just fought for my life, this thing tried to kill me, and give the support. And we can't wish for the end to come so soon when we're going to lose so many people that are absolutely being assaulted. So
0: let's go to Billy in Glendale, California. Hi, Billy. Go ahead.
3: Hey, George, brother. Good to talk to you again. Heidi, good evening. Look, I'm 45 years old. I'm part Apache Native American. I've been dealing with shadow beings since I was 3 years old in 1984. I have tried rebuking so many shadows in the names of Jesus many times. It never worked. It made them stronger, in fact. Then when I was 14 years old, I finally got done with Christianity. I started practicing the occult. I've been openly talking about shadow beings since 1995 when I was 14. That now, long story short, I've also found out in talking to other cultures, not every shadow being is even the same thing. Some of them are even nature spirits. Long story short, I still live with my father. His crazy, born-again Christian friend is now living with us. She's been seeing the Hat Man around my house lately. But what's funny is that Hat Man doesn't bother stepping to me.
1: Yeah. You know, I have to tell you, sometimes, you know, these things, yeah, they'll back off if you're doing what they'd like you to do. Not that you are necessarily, but if they feel that you're vibing with them, they're fine. They don't need to be bullies your way. But, you know, a lot of people, I've heard that many times, people that have been abducted, like, oh, Heidi, I use the name of Christ. It didn't work. And, you know, even with these shadow beings, I tell people, you know, they get you paralyzed into these situations for a reason. So you can't evoke in these certain names in the way that you're hoping to because you're in such fear. That's why it's important to bless your space. I have the method free on my website under the help section. It's a process to protect you while your guard is down. And you have to do it yourself. Having other people doing it, it's not as effective. And I tell people, too, unless you're, you know, of a certain belief system or being native, using sage, it doesn't generally work unless you are of that culture. So it's so important to do that. So I get it. I understand it's a struggle. Doesn't mean that you're, you know, have rotten tendencies or are absolutely related to something negative, you know, but we can all be influenced, you know, terribly or in a certain way where they might see more in common with us than we would like. So protect yourself at all cases.
0: How, Heidi, would you say that there are some aliens that are good?
1: Most definitely. Like the ones I had a lot of contact with, but they are not the ones that I've seen anywhere, depicted anywhere in any case that I've come across. But yes, there are. But not these grays, not that have ever abused you, not once abused you. Not these reptilians, not these Nordics that are directing anything to be done against you either. There's a line, and I think we know that line. We can't make it up for, you know, because it feels better. It's where you can sleep at night. If they've abused you once, this is not a good thing. So
0: let's go to first-time caller Julie in the state of Florida. Hello, Julie.
4: Hi. I have always wondered. I have a really odd story. Happened to my brother and I in about 1983. Before the internet, we didn't understand what was happening. I woke up one night and saw Hat Man standing in my doorway.
0: Ooh.
4: And of my bedroom. And, of course, I was hysterical. And at first I was kind of frozen, but then I just started, like, shaking my husband, like, somebody's in here. And about the time my husband woke up, he disappeared. And the light, the blackness was so thick that he blocked the light from the street light that shined in my living room through the sliding glass door. And I mean, it went from totally blacking that out to then the light was there. And he didn't have any eyes or anything, but I felt him just staring at me.
1: Right. Right. And it's an absence of light is how people describe him.
4: Yeah.
0: What do they want, Heidi? Why do they come in somebody's room?
1: Believe it or not, they're sizing up the person. He typically is more attracted to people who are gifted, even if they're, you know, musically talented, things like that. Like people who are more aware of their surroundings or can probably see them more likely than the next person. They are essentially trying to stop the evolution of mankind and their awarenesses. And it sounds ridiculous, but that is what their goal is, and to not just limit our abilities, but to gather our souls and to feed off from the fear that they cause. It's ancient, it's old, and again, I have no understanding of this until these things being brought to my awareness with these more positive beings, and also recalling before I was born, as strange as that sounds, but it's story I've been speaking of for decades now.
0: Let's go to Steve in New York. Welcome to the program, Steve.
5: Hey, give me a minute to clear my throat.
0: Okay.
5: When you don't talk for a while.
1: Right.
5: You have allergies.
1: Mm-hmm.
5: This happens.
0: You okay?
5: Okay. I don't denigrate any of your guests. I don't never want to speak ill about any of your guests. And I'm not going to. I respect them all. But I do have a question. I'm not a Christian.
0: Sure.
5: I've had experience with a lot of things. I mean, I've actually met grays. I've actually met angels. I've been abducted. I've gone through a lot. I mean, I got chased by a UFO through Vermont. I'm going back to Vermont to do some dowsing and prospecting today. And hopefully I'll have another encounter. But they never talk to me about Jesus. I'm not a Christian. Why is that?
0: Why do you think, Heidi?
1: Why would the beings not speak to you about Jesus? I didn't hear if these were more positive experiences that you had or not, but I haven't heard this happening very often in general. I don't know why that was for myself. Perhaps they knew I was someone that wouldn't sit idly by and just let it be. I instead took to telling the world as best as I could because of the importance of it. And I also, you know, there's so much to my story and layered because I had visions and I had experiences outside of this lifetime that has kind of come full circle. I wrote in The Secret War that these beings kept referring to me as family. And I was like, why do you keep saying that? And they said, well, you know, your soul is not human. It's not like a regular human's. And you needed to be altered a little bit through something they called timing. And I'm like, what? And that kind of brought me full circle to where I am today, having written the book called The Anomalies, where I found that I have physical anomalies that were done through timing in my development. And there's no explanation for it. I've had scientists look at it up and down. So I think there's a reason behind why things happen in our lives for some and not for others. And it's not that, you know, I think we all have certain paths, and mine was just different from perhaps yours and where you're at with things. But, you know, we're all unique, I guess.
0: Heidi, which would you like to avoid, the shadow person or the hat man, if you had a choice?
1: Oh, hat man is the worst. I mean, he will tell you he's the devil himself. I don't think anybody in their right mind would want something that's the equivalent to the devil and claiming to be the devil and makes you feel like you're looking at the devil, that you would want that in your life, because he's difficult to get rid of. But you know what? People that are not religious or not into certain things, I'm like, well, if you've met this thing and you feel such evil at that level, you better hope and pray there's something that could oppose that force. And the only force I know is Jesus.
0: We're going to come back in a moment with Heidi Hollis, whose website is linked up at coasttocoastam.com, and take final questions with her. 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
2: 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Get open. Come on, go for it. Wake up. Wake up, Liam. Oh, come on, use your head. Gotta want it. Dominate.
3: There he goes again. 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
21: It might look a little bit gloomy early on your Saturday. Otherwise, we're looking at pretty nice conditions through the long holiday weekend with temperatures still above normal, a little bit humid, but not as humid as what it was late in the work week. For the overnight hours, we'll see mostly cloudy skies and a little fog developing around 64 at daybreak with a light east to northeast wind. For your Saturday, then, becoming partly cloudy by late morning into the afternoon, it'll feel a little bit humid with a high around 80. I'm 9 News meteorologist Justin Low on AM 550, FM 99.9, WSAU.
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22: Open lines next hour here on Coast to Coast. Get ready to talk. And then Heidi Hollis will take final calls with her when we come back in a moment on Coast to Coast AM. 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
24: 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I'm a Coast to Coast Insider, and I'll tell you what. 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Here in West Virginia, we get inundated with snow. 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

0: And welcome back to Coast, George Norrie with you, along with Heidi Hollis. Heidi, what do you think your mission was when you disclosed Shadow Person and Hat Man?
1: Well, I mentioned earlier that I had a flash of my memory returning my past life, like before I was ever born, actually, and agreeing to come and warn people of the threat of these demonic creatures and how they would be imposing on people's souls and how they were connected to this whole alien conversation. So a lot of it came from the contact that I had with the alien being, but then a lot of it came from memories, and it was kind of profound. It changed my whole idea of everything I had to do in this life. So I knew that I had to do that part, and I thought I had a really good understanding of what I came here for, only to have my world flipped upside down with the revelation of finding that my physical self, my body, was truly, it was made differently. And I, you know, you hear things and you experience things, but you don't really let it sink in until you get scientists to help you understand that, you know, sometimes when we experience these things, they seem so profound, and as time passes, they seem less real, but we don't have all the answers. I didn't have all the answers, and I feel like I'm starting all over again in letting people know that God is real. Miracles are real. I learned that with myself, with what I tried for 5 years to disprove of having stigmata, a congenital form of it that I've never heard of. I mean, I wasn't raised to understand that Catholic thinking and categorizing of such a thing. So now I understand it wasn't just to warn people, but also to bring people more towards their faith than anything, because the reality is God is more powerful and the light is stronger, and, you know, we're going to win in the end. The dark things are getting desperate and acting up, but, you know, Jesus is showing up to people all over the world and the places that we would never guess. And, you know, I'm sitting here as some kind of example. I hope that, you know, Jesus and God can manifest any kind of miracle that they would like. So.
0: And stigmata, to those who don't know, are the wounds of Christ.
1: Yes. Yeah. And when I was told this by a Vatican scholar, I wasn't in the belief of what they were trying to tell me. I had to really dig deep, and it took literally a Shroud of Turin researcher and Ray Boucher of the Collins Elite conversation, and being met with CIA scientists and other scientists to help me really grasp that I was sitting as an outlier of what it is to be human. And here all these years ago, I was told this by these positive beings who spoke of Christ, that they had a hand in making sure that whatever it was that was on me would come to the surface at a time when it was supposed to. So here I sit, you know, having to bend the knee, because I was my biggest skeptic on this. And it's been a humbling experience, George, to say the least.
0: To be sure. John in Indiana, you're up next, John. Go ahead.
2: Are you there?
0: Yep.
2: Excellent. George, first of all, thank you for having my call. I appreciate that. And then,
0: thank you.
2: Absolutely, sir. Heidi, Hat Man, thank you for having an open dialogue on that. I've not ever really heard anyone talk about it. I want to tell you about an experience and ask you a question.
1: Sure.
2: Maybe about 2010, I woke up in the middle of the night, and there was the light coming into the room was completely inverse. Everything was like the lights had been switched out for black lights. And I'm very confused looking around. What is happening, right? At the end of my bed stood the gentleman in the three-piece suit, top hat, had a cane, cigar. I said, what is going on? And he comes to me and says, you're going to work for me. He said, you're going to be in charge of my military for approximately 1,000 years. And I was like, oh, this is the craziest thing I've ever seen. And he touched me, and I had it was like touching an electric fence, but more powerful. I had the most energy raging in my body that you could ever imagine, like just outrageous. I said, oh, this is insane. And he grabbed my arm and pinned him above my head and said, agree to work for me. And it scared me, so I said, I'd rather die than work for you. And at that point, I set up, the light went back to normal, and everything was just regular again. And Someone once upon a time had told me maybe 5 years ago that that was a gentleman named Baron Samedi. What are your thoughts? What are your experiences with that?
1: I don't know that name, but I'll tell you that was the right answer that you gave him. You know, I tell people he's told others similar things like, you know, such a person would die for me and do these. He tries to encourage and get it in your head like this is what you're going to do. Well, if that were the case, then he wouldn't have to convince you, right? I mean, he has to do a whole lot of talking, a whole lot of convincing, and a whole lot of army, you know, beings coming your way to try to make something stick. It's like, if you're that powerful, just do it, dude. But I would not tempt him. Don't say that to him, because he is powerful. But, you know, these things have to get an element of permission, and that's why he was trying to get it out of you. And you denied it. So, good for you. And I get so angry when I hear of these approaches, and they're so abrupt. He'll do this to children. He's done this to toddlers, for crying out loud. And it makes me so angry. And I want people like yourself to know that he's not going to win. He's desperate. He wants to get as many people as he can to take his hat, quite literally, to wear his cape, his trench coat. And now people are seeing others that look like, you know, a hat man, but it's not him. You know, I've had redhead with freckles, you know, guy showing up, and I'm like, yeah, he's training. He's training people. But you do not have to accept it. And it's, you know, call out to his opposing force. That is Christ. That is the only force. That is the only person that I know is a chunk of God in Christ that could go up against something so evil. And you heard him talk about an army. What army is he talking about? These negative abducting beings that have been conquered already by him, and these shadowy beings. And there's also a grim reaper looking type of being. And there's also these little hooded looking creatures that are aliens. They're not shadow people. Shadow people don't wear clothes. So, you know, keep up the good fight. Don't be convinced. You know, anybody hearing this, do not be convinced of anything these things try to impress upon you. And as someone that I know, I was sent here to say these things, as odd as that sounds, it is what it is. And, you know, I'm praying and hoping that people get that message.
0: Let's go to Mayette in New York. Hello, Mayette.
3: Thank you so much, George and Heidi. Always
0: sure.
3: Interesting. I experienced, this was some years ago, I wish I had journaled it so I could have known exactly when it happened, but I was washing dishes in the kitchen, which is next to my foyer and hall, and all, just from my side right vision, it was like this big male character with like a black cloak. And as soon as I saw it from the side, he disappeared. He also seemed to have like a wide brim type hat. You know, that was kind of spooky, and lucky it hasn't happened again. But I have two questions, and I'll listen over the air. First of all, what do you think about the long ancient Faustian bargain, alleged making deals with the devil to get some particular result or something desired, and even Robert Johnson and his deal to be able to play the guitar in a splendid way. And the second question is, I think I probably heard about it through Coase for sure, going back to the Art Bell days, and I had access to a Theosophist library, and I came across the concept of the Archons. And so I'd like to know what your thoughts are, your definition, because they seem to be all about and very negative and archetypal type of negative creatures, and how the Archons might relate to the Secret War. Okay, and I'll listen over the air. Thank you to both of you.
0: Take the deal with the devils first, Heidi.
1: Yeah, the deal with the devil. I mean, that is an old understanding among a lot of different people that are hoping to become something in anything. I think it's real. I think that a lot of people have fallen for that, and then people who have actually achieved what they wanted to encourage the next person because they think they're going to get extra bonus points for bringing the next person along, and then it's the next one. And what are we hearing more and more today is like how there's these secret ritualistic things going on in Hollywood and the music industry and how everything is truly about that. And it's so disturbing. I don't think it's just a rumor. There's too many people that are admitting to this going on. So it's disturbing. So, yeah, I do believe that's happening. And as far as the type of beings that you're talking about.
0: Archons.
1: Yeah, the mythological, beings. I was told that there's a lot of titles and a lot of things that we attribute to the same notion of evil. And I was told whatever sits on the left side that, you know, vibes in a certain manner, they're all of the same cloth, you know, like this is just what they are. They could take on different forms and different names from different cultures and understandings. But if it feels negative, walks negative, and does negative things, it's evil. So I just throw it all underneath that same category in this secret war. So.
0: All right, next up, Adam's in Mississippi. Hello, Adam, go ahead.
4: Hey, George. Hey, Heidi. Okay, Heidi. Do you believe Freddy Krueger, Michael Myers, Jason Voorhees, and possibly Frankenstein is what could be based on what you're saying is the Hat Man?
1: I think there is an archetype that's being portrayed, and it's not like he just started showing up because I started talking about him. I honestly didn't know that he had prior to my talking about him, but I've heard many people who have told me, you know, he's been coming around here and, you know, for 40, 50 years, so that beats me. So I think that people that are, again, that are gifted, that are artistic-minded, these things tend to show up to them. So the people who write these books, these movies and all that, definitely, I think that this presence, this thing that just never dies and is always coming at you, coming in your nightmares, Freddy Krueger, I mean, that is so clear. I did hear a rumor that the creator of that had experienced Hat Man or knew of Hat Man somehow. So I don't think it's a coincidence. I think it's definitely in line with what they probably were in touch with or experienced themselves.
0: First time caller Angel is with us in Olympia, Washington. Hello, Angel.
5: Hello. Hi, thank you guys for having my call.
0: Of course.
5: So, Heidi, what you're saying about the gray race and the Nordics and the reptilians, completely valid feeling. However, if you think about the fact, I don't know if you've heard of Tim Tactical. He's been on the show as a guest. What he says, and it just rings so true to me that I have to call and make this point. The gray species that we call the grays are actually a conscious species, conscious collective of a certain species that has made these little puppet bodies that we see as gray, quote-unquote, aliens. However, they sell them to other races because those bodies are so adjustable here on Earth. They're able to come down and, you know, weather the environment pretty much. And so not all of the grays are the same, you know, and reptilians also, from what they have communicated to some certain members of, you know, the following of Tim, I want to say, I don't know. We're just people who are looking for a bigger, better truth in a different way, mm-hmm. in a clearer way. And the reptilian, a certain race of reptilians have reached out and said it's very offensive to them how, you know, is the human race sees them as these ugly, evil creatures, because there are as many different reptilians as there are, even more, as there are species here on this earth.
1: Mm-hmm.
5: So, you know, and this particular group was saying that most of us are funny, you know, the fun-loving, caring individuals. And so, you know, I wanted to bring that up since, you know, collective consciousness here on Earth is all affecting each and every one of us. We agree, in a sense, to how our reality is. We share that reality.
1: Oh, no, I hear you. I've met people that have said my grays are nice. You know, they've cracked jokes and, you know, things like that. But the thing is, if they've abused, you know, I've met positive reptilians. I mean, there are different types, but for the most part, they're not the good guys that are coming around.
0: Heidi Hollis, thank you. Always a pleasure talking to you in our news segments and our show interviews. Heidi Hollis' website linked up at coasttocoastam.com. 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

0: This is St. Jude patient Reagan. She's 3.
1: Ooh, I like Paikui.
0: This is Jeritza. She's 5.
2: Nanona.
0: And this is Delta. She's 4.
1: Can you see me now?
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5: Reaches an impasse. I'm Roxanne Evans, Fox News. The judge in the Massachusetts trial declared a mistrial today after the jury failed again to reach a verdict in Lindsay Clancy's court case for strangling her 3 young children to death, something she admitted. Fox's Brian Yannis outside the courthouse in Plymouth.
6: After 40 hours of deliberations over 6.5 days, this jury delivered a final note saying that with a heavy heart, they could not reach a unanimous decision as to whether Lindsay Clancy was criminally responsible for killing her 3 children. Clancy's attorney, Kevin Reddington, filed an emergency appeal to the state's Supreme Judicial Court to try to stop today's mistrial declaration. It was denied. Reddington claimed the judge should have investigated and replaced a lone male juror who Reddington says was identified in a jury note as someone who had doubt but refused to follow the law on reasonable doubt. Reddington said the jury was split 11-1 in favor of acquitting Clancy.
5: Prosecutors must decide whether to try Clancy again. Meantime, she does remain at a psychiatric hospital. A watchdog report alleges President Trump's former labor secretary drank on the job, misused funds, and oversaw a toxic work environment.
7: A report from the Labor Department's Office of Inspector General alleges former labor secretary Lori Chavez-DeRemer engaged in an inappropriate relationship with a member of her security detail and repeatedly directed staff to perform personal tasks on government time. It also accuses her of inappropriately combining personal and official travel, of violating the department's alcohol policies, and failing to report gifts. The report cites more than 500 documents, images, and videos, and includes interviews with dozens of current and former department staffers. Kristen Goodwin, Fox News.
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5: The U.S. announces more sanctions as it keeps up economic pressure on Iran.
7: The U.S. Treasury accuses a Turkish financial institution of knowingly offering banking services to Iranian financial entities, including those already under U.S. sanctions, specifically enabling Iran to transfer oil revenues from China to Turkey, allowing them to then be converted to cash and gold. The new sanctions on Golden Global Investment Bank are part of Operation Economic Outcast, aiming to sever Iran's financial lifelines. But the Trump administration has faced questions on how much pressure there can be if sanctions don't apply to key U.S. trading partners, China and India. Last week, the U.S. targeted the operations of an Egyptian bank in the United Arab Emirates, but stopped short of sanctions. Lisa Brady, Fox News.
5: U.S. Central Command announced that the military struck multiple Islamic Revolutionary Guard Corps this week, including air defense sites.
9: They say the strikes follow recent attempted attacks by Iran against commercial shipping in the Strait of Hormuz and military service members. This, as the U.S. Navy continues to enforce the U.S. blockade against Iran. U.S. Central Command says as of Wednesday, U.S. forces have redirected 86 commercial vessels, disabled three, and boarded two to ensure compliance. It's been clear when this military conflict will end. Meantime, inflation remains a concern for voters as the conflict with Iran pushes diesel prices to a record high.
5: New York police shot and killed a man who climbed onto the Brooklyn Bridge, refusing to drop a knife and come down. Police say the man told officers he wanted to die. After nearly an hour, he moved toward officers and they opened fire. He later died at the hospital. One person is dead, 11 others missing after a mudslide in eastern China. It followed days of torrential rain brought by tropical cyclone Sadel. I'm Roxanne Evans, and this is Fox News.
10: It might look a little bit gloomy early on your Saturday. Otherwise, we're looking at pretty nice conditions through the long holiday weekend with temperatures still above normal, a little bit humid, but not as humid as what it was late in the work week. For the overnight hours, we'll see mostly cloudy skies and a little fog developing around 64 at daybreak with a light east to northeast wind. For your Saturday, then, becoming partly cloudy by late morning into the afternoon, it'll feel a little bit humid with a high around 80. I'm 9 News meteorologist Justin Lowe on AM 550, FM 99.9, WSAU.
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1: Open lines tonight on Coast to Coast, and as we begin most open lines with Ask George, Tom is here to explain what it is, and then Ask Me.
2: Well, you know, one of the great things about open lines, it's one of my favorites, and I know it's millions of people's favorite, is because you can really say anything you want, whatever's on your mind. So Ask George is something we came up with where, George, you can kind of say what's on your mind based on questions that people submit to you.
1: That's right.
2: So each open lines, we fire off like three of them at you. If you're ready, tell me.
1: I'm ready.
2: All righty. Michael in Connecticut. He says, people are acting stranger than ever lately. Why do you think this is?
1: There's something in the air, Tom. You're absolutely right about that. We've talked about that before. There is something around this planet that is making people act whacked out much more than I've ever seen in a long, long time. People have always acted strange. But there's something going on. I don't know what it is, whether it's the devil or evil influence, but they're just acting strange.
2: You think it's boredom?
1: So no, just like act I don't weird? Think it's no. I don't think it's boredom. It's something else. Something making them mad, upset, mean. It's
2: yeah,
1: crazy.
2: It's definitely there. Let's go to Sheila in Texas. She wants to know your take on colors. How do we know all people see the same ones?
1: Well, we don't. For example, if you're blind, what does the color red look like to you if you've never seen it before, or blue, or green? I think colors have a lot to do with your eyesight, your vision, but what the mind perceives it to be.
2: Yeah, that's absolutely true, because you could say, what a pretty flower. Look at that yellow flower, and you might not see it as my yellow. Let's go to Corinne in Alabama. What language would you like to speak that you don't?
1: I speak a little Spanish. I speak a little Arabic. I speak a little English.
2: No, which one would you like to speak that you don't?
1: Well, I'm getting to that.
2: Oh, sorry about that. Go ahead.
1: Probably French.
2: Why?
1: Parlez-vous français? I think it's a classy language.
2: All right, fair enough. Folks, that is Ask George. You can email your questions to askgeorge@coasttocoastam.com, and we just filter through them all the time. We just might ask yours on the air.
1: And when we come back, we begin open lines with you on Coast to Coast AM. 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

0: And welcome back to Coast, George Norrie with you, open line time, and let's go to the phone. Suzanne's with us in Minneapolis. Welcome to the program. You had a shooting out there, Suzanne. How's everybody else?
1: Yeah, I mean, I think it has to do with what you were talking about, how people are acting strange and things are weird, and I really think it has to do with the energy of the president that we have. We have kind of an angry president, and so we pick up on that energy.
0: Now, I think there's something bigger than that, too, Suzanne. I mean, we've had presidents up and down. There's something looming over the planet. I don't know what it is, but it's just some kind of evil. Don't you feel that?
1: Well, no, because I always think positive, and I just think it's I think that we're changing. You know, they always told me it's going to get worse before it gets better. And we're just going through the worst part, but I do think that things are going to get a lot better in the future.
0: You had a reading this week from one of our guests. How do you think it was?
1: Oh, where she said that I didn't have a sense of humor, or I needed to have more of a humor?
0: Yeah, what do you think?
1: Well, I have a really good sense of humor, so I didn't agree with it, but I do think she knows what she's... You know, I thought she was good, but I just, you know, it's really hard to do readings on the air like that when you're, you know what I mean?
0: Well, and we don't give them a lot of time to do in-depth.
1: Exactly.
0: Because there's so many people that call in.
1: Exactly. I got the feeling she was really good. I just thought that she was rushed and, but no, I have a sense of humor and I, you know, I'm using it in my writing, so...
0: All right, tell me a joke.
1: What do you call a man with no arms and no legs?
0: What do you call that?
1: Bob.
0: Unbelievable. Thanks, Suzanne. I guess you do have a sense of humor. Mike in Denver, take it away, Michael.
2: George, so great to be with you tonight. How are you?
0: Good, Mike. Mike, have you heard from Cornelius at all?
2: I have not. It's been a few months, actually. I hope he's doing okay. Have you heard, has anyone heard from him recently at the show? Or
0: no, nothing. We did a wellness check with him with the Alexandria Police Department. I even called the police department, and they knew of him. They were at his house. He's okay physically. But they said something about he had phone issues.
2: Yeah.
0: But you would think that he would expect somehow to find a way to make a call to let us know he's okay.
2: Yeah, absolutely. Well, you know, he knows that, you know, we're always here for him. And if he ever needs help with getting a charger or getting his phone set up, I would certainly be willing, more than willing to send that out to him. And he always knows that he has friendship with me and you and everyone. So Cornelius, if you're listening, we love you, and you know my door is always open, of course. But it's strange, but I hope he's doing okay too, and I'll definitely try to call him after the show, George. But you know, I can't believe it is already Labor Day weekend. Can you believe that?
0: It's crazy times. And we're live Monday, by the way. Thanks for bringing that up, Mike.
2: Yeah, and I know that that's something you hold in such high regard, is, you know, being here for holidays for us. And it means a lot because, you know, actually kind of what I was going to bring up tonight about the Save AM Radio Act, you know, there's a lot of people out there that are isolated that don't really have a lot of form of community. And it's so interesting that you brought up, you know, talking about how, you know, people are so on edge and different. And, you know, I just think that it's such a lack of common courtesy these days. You know, people don't have common courtesy the way they used to, you know, even when I was growing up, or I'm sure when you were growing up in the 60s or 70s, George. And, you know, you think with all this technology, you know, it replaces that human communication, right? So whereas people would used to go out into the community and meet people and talk and have conversations, now they're staring at a phone. Now they're on a video game. Now they're on a social media app. And it takes away that human connection and that common courtesy. And I think it is a big issue. And I think it is a contributing factor, a systemic, you know, factor to why so many people, you know, are on edge and are acting strangely these days. And it seems like it's only getting worse, right? You have AI coming into the picture. You have so many other things at play. And it's going to be an interesting coming decade, I think. And I heard something the other day. It's like, you know, sometimes talking about how time goes by faster or slower, sometimes, you know, a decade feels like a day and a day can feel like a decade. And it just seems like time is going a lot faster lately. But hey, George, what I was going to bring up tonight about this Save AM Radio Act. So it's called, you've talked about it on the show before. It's called the AM Radio for Every Vehicle Act. And Congress, so Congress is actually moving the AM Radio for Every Vehicle Act toward a House floor vote. So House Majority Leader Steve Scalise is scheduled consideration during the week of September 14th. Obviously, the AM Radio for Every Vehicle Act would require automakers to maintain AM radio access in new vehicles without charging consumers extra. And the scheduled vote represents a significant development for broadcasters that have spent years lobbying Congress for this. And, you know, the interesting thing about this, George, this is really a bipartisan effort because, you know, both Democrats and Republicans in Congress want this law to pass. They want, you know, AM radio to be instituted for people that are isolated, that don't have it. And also, I think the larger issue here is about saving AM radio, because you think if AM radio is eliminated from every new vehicle, that would cut the audience in half. AM radio would be severely diminished. And, you know, AM radio, as we know, it would be gone. And so this is, I think, a larger effort here for the people that don't want this bill to pass. They just want to get rid of AM radio. And that's kind of unfortunate because, you know, people say, well, AM radio is just old and we just need to get rid of it. But that's not true because it reaches people in emergencies. It covers the entire country for people, you know, older people that may be isolated, that don't have any other, you know, form of connection. I just think it's a really important vote coming up on September 14th. And, yeah, I just wanted to kind of get your thoughts on that as well.
0: Well said, Michael. We're on some great AM stations that go all over the country. You're absolutely right. And we need to protect our AM radio. We need to protect FM. We need to protect radio in general. But AM is important. It's been a staple since the beginning of time, practically, and we need it. So, folks, do whatever you can to protect AM radio as well. Aaron in Tempe, Arizona is with us. Hello, Aaron.
3: Hey, George, thanks for taking my call tonight.
0: Sure thing. How you been?
3: Been all right. I wanted to talk about a few synchronicities that have been happening to me with along the path of me looking for a different type of work. And it's really cool how these things happen. And it's probably happened to you or maybe some other people out there. Well, not only did I get one of Josh P. Warren's, you know, newest wishing machines, and I attribute some of these things to that. I've never worked with one of those little things before, but
0: great gadget, isn't it?
3: It's really cool, and I'm a real intuitive and empathic person, and so I believe in good things happening to you and things that happen from out of nowhere that show you that you're on the right path, right? So not only did I discover a new path to go to, you know, a new industry and job to get into out of, I would say I've had like six different interviews or hiring events to go to in
0: that's
3: the local
0: great.
3: Area.
0: That's super.
3: That's really cool. And it's most times, you know, things don't line up that much with, you know, anybody looking for something different to get into. But I found information and a clear path to get into the security industry, like unarmed work. And so in my area here, not only are those jobs all over the place and there's always demand for it and they pay really well, it gives me a chance to, you know, I have a whole path laid out before me and I'm going to go for it. And so,
0: what's your wish, Aaron? If you had that one wish to get that job, what would that be?
3: I would make it easy. I wouldn't be so strict, but I would have a broad wish of finding something that fits my needs and my wants in the most perfect way.
0: Which would be what? Which would be what? What kind of job?
3: Well, I'm leaning towards the security industry right now, because that's something I haven't done before, and I've looked at the opportunities around town here, and you know, they're really abundant. I'm like, I could totally do something like that, so I'm gonna go for it. And
0: all right, good for you. There's all kinds of security jobs out there where you could be a security guy in a building or other things as well. Text and tweets. Tom, you have something for us?
4: Yeah, speaking of security, Jason in North Carolina wants to know why you think certain people commit crimes when they know consequences will be horrible once caught.
0: Because they have mental illness issues, they were raised bad, they just have no conscience. There's a lot of different reasons for that.
4: Yeah, those are all good reasons. I think I agree with those.
0: You know, it's also baffling to me that people who commit murders or mass shootings always end up getting killed themselves or committing suicide.
4: You know,
0: you would think that they would know this going in, but they don't care.
4: I'm going to tell you something. Crime is so... My dad was a cop in the 60s.
0: In L.A., right?
4: Yeah. And he grew to go on to be a sergeant. And he told me when I was really little, I remember him saying he never drew his gun. Like...
0: In those days.
4: In those days, yeah. That's like unheard of right now.
0: Nowadays, it's happening all the time.
4: Yeah, it's just insane.
0: He never had any close calls. Did he ever talk about them?
4: No. The closest call he had was after he was a policeman. He then went on to work for the Department of Water and Power, and he came across a guy who was riding a motorcycle, and he was riding where he wasn't supposed to, and there's a power line, decapitated him.
0: Oh, my God.
4: So that was probably the worst story that I heard from him. But
0: you know, I was talking a couple days ago with one of our guests about Joseph Gallenberger. How I can't go past a homeless person without giving them money or stuff. You had a situation months ago.
4: You're going to bring that up.
0: Where you have to temper what you say, but this guy was a different homeless guy, right?
4: So when I get off to come to the studio, when I get off the freeway, I make this left, and there's always this homeless guy there, like the same guy. He's not there now, but it stopped.
0: With his shirt off, he's the guy with his shirt off, right?
4: Exactly. You've seen him, right? So one day I had come from somewhere, and I had a brand new, it was hot, and I had a brand new glass of water, a cup of water I got from someplace that I did not touch. And so I made the left, and traffic were waiting, and I said, hey, dude, I said, would you like the water? It's hot out here. So,
0: and you really cared.
4: Of course I care. I can't stand seeing homeless people. So he looked at me, I swear to you, and he said, take that water and blank, blank, blank. And I said, why would I pour it blank, blank, blank? Why would I do that? And the guy didn't have an answer for me. So, but it was so strange.
0: I still see that guy every once in a while.
4: It's strange. I don't understand. Maybe I do.
0: Once in a blue moon, you will come across somebody who is faking it as well.
4: Yeah, that's true. In fact, was it Geraldo or... No, it was John Stossel who... He did a special years ago where he went on a corner and actually did that to see how much he could make.
0: I bet there's some people that give a lot.
4: Well, he made like $3,000.
0: I love it. All right, back to the calls. Let's go to Brian in Orlando, east of the Rockies. Hello there, Brian.
5: Hi, George. Thanks for taking my call. Hi, Tom. Thanks for getting me in. Hey, I just wanted to call because really, well, I do have a joke for you, but I want to promote my wife's Facebook page because I heard that you do that. And it's good contact information for me, because I had asked you before if the next time you were in L.A. and you run into Mel Gibson, if you could pass along my Shroud information to him. I'd love for him to be able to portray it in his movie, The Resurrection, coming out in another year or two.
0: Interesting time. He doesn't see a lot of people publicly, but of course we would. But what's your Facebook URL?
5: Oh, it's Beyond the Pond Studios. My wife does watercolors, and they're so vibrant, you would be hard-pressed to think they were actually watercolors. But she's sold thousands around the world. Even, like, Little River Band has reached out to her to be able to use some of her seascapes. And she's got work from Africa. There's a lady out there that she contacts all the time. They swap books and things from a preserve out in Kenya, I think. And also in Australia, some other upstart bands are reaching out to her to use her work for their album covers and stuff. So if you just take a peek, I know you'll love it. She does adorable work and some really amazing work, especially with the black light kind of thing.
0: Oh, cool. Now, what's that URL again?
5: Beyond the Pond Studios. It's on Facebook, and she does a Sunday night midnight show, kind of like a Kukla, Fran, and Ollie with Sherry Lewis. So people that listen to Coast to Coast can get a little preview in before the show, because out here on the East Coast, you come on at 1 o'clock.
0: All right, that's the way to do it. We'll hopefully you have some people go to that site. We'll come back with more open lines in a moment on Coast to Coast AM.
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0: It's one thing living with a stuffy nose, but it's entirely another when it also runs like a faucet. 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
9: It might look a little bit gloomy early on your Saturday. Otherwise, we're looking at pretty nice conditions through the long holiday weekend with temperatures still above normal, a little bit humid, but not as humid as what it was late in the work week. For the overnight hours, we'll see mostly cloudy skies and a little fog developing around 64 at daybreak with a light east to northeast wind. For your Saturday, then, becoming partly cloudy by late morning into the afternoon, it'll feel a little bit humid with a high around 80. I'm 9 News meteorologist Justin Low on AM 550, FM 99.9, WSAU.
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11: Years ago, I was at a live event, and a lady came up to me and said, "You've got to help me get a date." And I went, "What?" 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And I said, I can't help you get a date." She said, "Yes, you can. 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I was on a date with a guy talking about Bigfoot, UFOs, ghosts. 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I need to meet somebody who understands me. Do a dating site that will do that." And it dawned on me I would do ParanormalDate.com, Tommy.
12: 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Here's what we're up to. 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
14: Whether it's physical activity, obesity, diet, smoking, low on hormones, stress, sleep disorders, or your age, can be supported by reducing inflammation and aiding the body to heal itself appropriately. 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If there is inflammation, that inflammation needs to be stopped. 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

0: And welcome back to Open Lines. George Norrie with you. A little program note for you. We will be live on Labor Day night for you, as we are on most holidays, almost all holidays. But we'll be live for you on Monday night, so just make sure that whatever you do, your relaxation, men and women, workers of America and Canada, and wherever else you listen, tune into Coast to Coast. We've got a great show for you. So go to first-time caller James in Palm Beach, Florida. Welcome to the show. Hi, James. James? Turn down your radio, my friend.
1: Yeah, it's on.
0: There you go. I'm going to have to let you go, kid. Let's go to Christina in Florida. Welcome to the show. Hi, Christina.
2: Hi, good evening, George. Can you hear me?
0: I sure can, loud and clear.
2: Excellent. Thank you for taking my call. I'm so excited to speak with you. Thank you so much. Can I just go and talk whatever I'd like to talk about?
0: Of course.
2: Okay. So tonight I called in because I would like to share with you something and with the listeners what I find the most important document about the extraterrestrial presence. And there is a little story goes with this, which begun about more than 3 decades ago. And it's something like this. 3 decades ago, a group of individuals from several different worlds gathered at a discrete locations in our solar system to observe the activities, the alien activities, what's going around on our planet. And from their hidden vantage point, as they were spying, they were able to determine the identity, organization, and intention of those who are interacting here on planet Earth. And this spying resulted in 4 books. Which you probably heard about. It's called The Allies of Humanity. And The Allies of Humanity is 9 individuals. This expedition, what they started, it began with 4 of them coming near the Earth to give their first briefings. And the aliens discovered them, and they had to blow their ship up and destroy themselves because they were coming from free races. And these aliens who are interfering in human affairs, they don't respect freedom. So these 4 individuals, rather than being captured, they blew themselves up. The 5 other individuals taken off, and they took at least 14 years before they come again. And when they came, in 24 hours, they were given their briefings to Marshall Summers. And this briefings, I think, is the most important document for humanity if we want to become a free and sovereign race in the universe. The briefings are detailing the 4 areas of activities, what the aliens are engaged in, how they influencing humanity, manipulating peoples in position of power, religion and commerce. They are establishing hidden establishments from where they can manipulate the mental environment. And also they are engaged in a long-term hybridization program, which has been actively going on at least for 30, 40 years.
0: Now, so, Christina, how did this information come to you?
2: Okay, so this came to me because I was born and raised in Hungary. And when I came on a vacation here in 1999, I went to the beach with my girlfriend to celebrate my birthday. And we saw a light, and something happened. A couple hours later, we find ourselves on the beach. After that, I met an Air Force colonel who became my very good friend for 15 years. And he was in one of the highest position in the Air Force. And I learned many things from him. But after that, my family started to have interactions. And I wouldn't call it interactions. I would call it intrusions into our lives from these beings. So it became really personal to me. You know, I really wanted to find out what's going on. So I set out to find the truth. And I looked into all kinds of information. And one day, I find The Allies of Humanity. And when I read it, I was like, oh my God, what is going on here? I find the truth, and I really, truly worried about the future of humanity. So ever since, I'm trying to wake up people to realize what we are facing right now in the world. And, you know, people might think that this is a beneficial contact, but the first who are going to be reaching our shores are not going to be enlightened beings. They are resource explorers and economic collectives. They seeking resources. We are dealing with physical beings, and our planet Earth is a very valuable gem in the universe.
0: It sure is. It's one of the most valuable ones. We're going to move on with some other calls, Christina, but you're definitely a contactee, to be sure. Let's go to John in Anaheim, California. Welcome to the show. Hey, John, go ahead.
3: Hey, how you doing? Hi. There's two things. I was on the Nikola Tesla show recently, and I had said I read a book called Prodigal Genius.
0: Yes.
3: But what I didn't say was I read that book in 1975, which is 51 years ago. I would like to see another show for 4 hours. We don't realize how important he was. We would still be basically in the dark, like the Dark Ages. Even though Edison invented the light bulb, it didn't put out much light. It wasn't until Tesla came along with alternating current that we had a lot of bright lights, and we don't have enough gratitude to show to him, and I'd like to see a much longer show.
0: We might have a few more. 4 hours on one guy is too much, but 2 hours, a couple times, we can do that. Text and tweets. Tom, what do we have? Tommy? No, nothing. Okay. All right. I thought you had it. Let's go to Mark in Ohio. Go ahead, Mark.
4: Hey, George. Me again. Your Navy colleague.
0: Hi, buddy.
4: Yeah, how you been doing? Anyway, George, real quick, just up front, have you ever had the physicist Gerald O'Neill on before?
0: I don't recall the name, Mark.
4: Yeah, he's a Princeton. He may be retired now, George. He wrote a book, 2081, 2081, probably 10 years ago now. The guy is on a par, I would say, with, Max Tegmark and Brian Greene, guys like that.
0: Way up there.
4: He wrote that book in 20, Princeton, former Princeton. I said, anyway, George, the reason I was calling in, real quick, too, I wanted to mention this, how the universe works. A woman came up to me when I came out of a drugstore about 5 years ago now and wanted a couple of dollars for a dinner. And I gave her a $5 bill instead. And, about a week later, that wasn't that long, I hit $20 on a lottery scratch off.
0: That happens all the time.
4: Yeah, right. Yeah, that sounds familiar, doesn't it, George? Anyway, George, the main reason I was calling in, I told Tom that it wouldn't surprise me. It makes me wish I was offered a very intelligent job when I got in the Navy. I kind of wish I took it. I won't mention, part of the alphabet soup, George. Yeah, but that's a long time ago. I mentioned to Tom that it wouldn't surprise me if the FBI or the CIA is running a clandestine operation regarding these insidious entities. And wouldn't it be something if they were playing possum? If they know something, certainly they're not even going to mention it. Nobody's going to know about it. If they are out running something, it's fascinating to contemplate that.
0: You never know what they're doing, to be sure. Tommy, now you got your text and tweet. There you are.
5: I am here. You ready?
0: Yep.
5: Misty in West Virginia, she'd like you to give us your memories of the rock music historian R. Gary Patterson. Great question.
0: R. Gary Patterson is greatly missed. He was a great historian. When we first had him on in the studio, he was one great guy. And then when we had him on our live stage show, He was even better. But he knew music, he knew individuals, and I miss the guy a lot, don't you?
5: Yeah, I do, and he really did know his music. Now, I'm only, don't tell me, because I'm only part way through it, but Richard, I think, mentions him in his book a lot. Richard Serrett.
0: Yeah. He does. That's right. And we had Richard on a few weeks ago talking about his book.
5: Yeah. I didn't listen to the show on purpose because I want to finish the book first.
0: It's a great book. Serrett's a good guy, isn't he?
5: He is a good guy. He had a lot of fun when he was here, too.
0: Yeah, he did. He came up to L.A. for 3 days and back to Canada he goes, huh?
5: He brought his son there just sitting here having fun with us.
0: Super. We've got a great team, Tom. And you've put together a super group of people.
5: We all try, George, but if you're not around, I guess it doesn't matter, right?
0: I'm here.
5: Stay there.
0: Speaking of holidays, Labor Day.
5: Were we speaking of holidays?
0: Thanksgiving.
5: We'll be here.
0: Christmas Eve.
5: We'll be here.
0: Christmas night.
5: We'll be here.
0: January 31st.
5: We will be here.
0: January 1st.
5: We'll be here.
0: Yep. Yes, we will.
5: For everybody, so live everybody shows, can have folks. A good time. Nobody gets left out during the holidays.
0: No, let's go to Jeremy in North Dakota. Hello, Jeremy. Go ahead.
6: Hello, George. I have a great idea for an event for you.
0: What would that be?
6: The event would be a coast-to-coast cruise from New York to L.A. through the Caribbean and the Panama Canal. And they're broadcasting your show every night of those either 14 or 21 day or nights on the trip. And then you could have guests or listeners to the show book cruises and meet them on the show and put them on the radio.
0: 14 days is a long time, Jeremy. Maybe 5 or 6, huh?
6: Well, maybe we could find one that short, but a 14-day or 21-day cruise would be awesome, broadcasting straight from the ship.
0: And how would you get there? What would the route be?
6: It would go from New York down the East Coast around Miami and then to the Caribbean. And then through the Panama Canal and then up to L.A. It would be coast-to-coast trip, and it would match the name of the show.
0: How much would it cost people? What do you think?
6: I'm thinking it would run about $8,000.
0: A person?
6: Two people.
0: That's a lot of cash to outlay for a trip, but it's a good idea. Let's go to Don in Alberta, Canada. Speaking of Canada, hello, Donald. Go ahead.
7: Hi, George. Just a quick call. You said you wanted to learn to speak French. Canadian French and international French are not the same, just so you know, and just in case you decide to go down that rabbit hole. you had Lisa Doss on last night, and I was going to call it while I called in late. Slept in, I guess. But I was going to mention I used to run a computer software program that would measure your energy in real time. And I found a lot of people, she was talking about guardian angels, but a lot of people weren't, the universal energy is trying to reach them, but it's not getting through. And so what I used to do is I used to give out CDs that had Hue on it. It's an ancient name for God, but you don't have to give out CDs anymore. You can just go on to the YouTube and look up Hue, love song to God, either listen to it or actually sing it yourself like a mantra. But I couldn't believe with a day or two these people would come back, they'd be doing trade fairs, and the whole energy of their body had changed. And they couldn't believe what, even they would comment, they couldn't believe what a difference it made. But all you're doing is you're opening yourself up to that universal energy to flow through your body. So anyway, just a suggestion for people, if you want to get your guardian angel, you want to hook up with the universe, trees, or whatever the case may be. It's all out there. But quick comment on AM radio. They keep closing down stations. Like I know in the sticks or whatever you want to call it, you get like 2 AM radio stations and 1 FM out of Cold Lake where Tim is. And because I'm not far from Cold Lake. Wouldn't mind to hook up with Tim one day. But anyway, is there any way that we could take the AM technology and bring it down to like through satellite or something like that. I don't know what the costs are for like government regulation regarding AM radio, but because a lot of times I listen to 10:30 or 15:30 out of Sacramento. At night you can pick them up, in the daytime of course you can't. So it's, and then they ghost in and out, and they're kind of scratchy. But
0: well, I think that we got to continue to protect AM though directly. To be sure. We're going to come back with more open lines in a moment right here on Coast to Coast AM.
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2: 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Career and technical educators are professionals who teach the next generation of students going into these fields. 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CTE not only benefits the student learning the program, but the teacher who teaches it.
3: CTE has impacted me personally because, one, I'm a product of CTE. I was a student in these classes when I was in high school. But also, as a teacher, I get to build these relationships with students. And it's not just subject matter. It's a potential career. It's a potential passion. And you get to work with students and see them going on to careers in this field. I get to work with students in the most unique setting, a setting that's technical, creative, and hands-on. And I think when you bring teachers and students together like that, you get to see a different side of their potential. There is nothing more exciting than that.
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5: Trial declared. I'm Deborah Valentine, Fox News. After 7 weeks of courtroom drama and 6 days of deliberations, the Lindsay Clancy triple murder trial ends in a mistrial. Fox's Chanley Painter.
6: The judge's decision came after jurors said they could not reach a unanimous verdict. Before that, Clancy's legal team tried to remove a juror they insisted wasn't following the court's instructions, but the judge refused to intervene. The defense also lost a last-minute appeal to Massachusetts' highest court, clearing the way for a mistrial to be declared. Under Massachusetts law, a mistrial doesn't end the case. Prosecutors can retry Clancy, pursue a plea deal, or even drop the charges, though that is very unlikely. The next key date is September 29th, when prosecutors are expected to reveal their next move.
5: Clancy admits to killing her children, but claims that postpartum psychosis made her not criminally responsible. A one-time gay Christian podcaster from Los Angeles is charged with making repeated social media threats against President Trump.
7: Federal investigators say this anti-Trump activist hailed the White House Correspondents' Dinner shooter as a hero and used his social media platforms to make repeated calls for President Trump to be killed. A federal indictment reads that in March, Benjamin Azariah Southworth posted a video on Instagram and said, "Kill Donald Trump, kill that mother-blanking pedophile in the White House, kill that traitor of the United States Constitution." The federal complaint reads the suspect has a personal website that also sells Kill Trump stickers. He also allegedly posted a video of himself transporting into the Oval Office and raising a knife to the president. Southworth is federally charged with threats against the president, cyberstalking, and harassing communications.
5: Fox's Matt Finn reporting. Missouri's appealing to the U.S. Supreme Court after the state's highest court blocked a Trump-backed new congressional map and ordered a statewide vote in November on it. 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
5: Republicans facing an uphill climb as they campaign to keep their majorities in Congress.
15: Texas Congressman Pat Fallon said ahead of midterms, Republicans need to remind voters about what happened when Democrats were most recently in charge.
16: They were the ones that created the affordability crisis in the first place by spending literally trillions of dollars that we didn't have while Joe Biden was president and using COVID as an excuse.
15: Fallon told the Fox News Rundown podcast that while many blame the president's conflict with Iran for higher gas prices,
16: I do believe personally that gas prices will go down. But you have to also remind them that he did something that was really critical and crucial for national security.
15: Speaker Johnson said this past week he is bullish on keeping a Republican majority after the midterms. Jessica Rosenthal, Fox News.
5: Gas prices climbing as millions of Americans travel over the holiday weekend.
17: Many Americans are paying big bucks to fill up this Labor Day weekend. AAA reports the nationwide average for a gallon of regular gas is $4.15. That's nearly a dollar more than this time last year. The spike in fuel prices is largely blamed on the U.S. conflict with Iran. Diesel prices hit an all-time high Friday, soaring to an average of $5.85 a gallon. Truckers largely depend on diesel fuel to haul goods across the U.S., and higher prices at the pump mean higher shipping costs, which often gets pushed on to the consumer. Tom Graham, Fox News.
5: Former NBA player Enes Kanter Freedom suing the WNBA Chicago Sky, their stadium bosses, and the city of Chicago after he was kicked out of and banned from a WNBA game for wearing a shirt that showed his stance on transgender athletes in women's sports.
18: It's very interesting because I was thrown out of the game by literally exercising my First Amendment. It is unacceptable because I know the rules. I played 11 years in NBA.
5: Freedom on Fox's Ingram Engel. WNBA Commissioner Kathy Engelbert announced her retirement Friday. Controversy surrounding transgender athletes being permitted to play in the WNBA. I'm Deborah Valentine. This is Fox News.
19: It might look a little bit gloomy early on your Saturday. Otherwise, we're looking at pretty nice conditions through the long holiday weekend with temperatures still above normal, a little bit humid, but not as humid as what it was late in the work week. For the overnight hours, we'll see mostly cloudy skies and a little fog developing around 64 at daybreak with a light east to northeast wind. For your Saturday, then, becoming partly cloudy by late morning into the afternoon, it'll feel a little bit humid with a high around 80. I'm 9 News meteorologist Justin Low on AM 550, FM 99.9, WSAU.
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0: And welcome back to Open Lines. Oh, by the way, our Ghost to Ghost show will be on October 30th, Friday night. Halloween is on Saturday, but the Ghost show will be on Friday night. So Tom will be posting some stuff on our website to solicit ghost stories in another week or two. So make sure you're part of that. Let's go to Aaron in Fountain Valley, California. Welcome to the show. Hi, Aaron.
1: Hey, George. How have you been?
0: Okay, my friend. How are you?
1: Great. My question is, on Open Lines, what, George, could you provide us with in regards of any funny or interesting memories you have of working associating with Ian Punnett?
0: Oh, there was a great time with Ian. Go ahead with your Ann. Go ahead with your Ann.
1: My Ann, well, he's a great guy. He inspired me because he's a journalist guy. And they got the award for the Kansas City State Radio, the best in the country, the year that he passed away.
0: Ian Punnett was a superb guy, a great individual, and I thought the world of him. There was one night he would used to do crossover promos on the show, and Tom put him on, and I went to him, and he either wasn't ready or he was sleeping by the time I got to him, and we put him on, and it's on YouTube now, and he was slurring his words and blurring and things like that. It was hilarious the way he did it. But he was one heck of a guy, and he was just so important to all of us. But that's one of many memories of Ian Punnett, Aaron. John in Wisconsin, take it away. Hi, John.
2: Hi, George. Two brief comments, please. First,
0: sure.
2: In my opinion, the anger issue in our country has nothing to do with our political leaders. Things elevated way beyond our current administration. I do not have the answer. However, something is going on that we do not yet understand. My final comment is on Cornelius. Mike from Denver mentioned Cornelius in the first segment. Cornelius and I have spoken to each other weekly over the last 3 or 4 years, sometimes multiple times per week. In mid-October, my girlfriend and I will be in New Orleans. We plan to go 2 hours north where Cornelius lives and visit with him. 3 weeks ago, his phone no longer worked. And I'm thankful for the wellness check that you and the good listeners did, but it's a complete mystery to me why Cornelius has not called in, why we have not heard from him, and I just don't know what's going on. It's unsettling. So I just want to say, Cornelius, if you're listening, I hope you're well, and I hope we can hear from you soon. My girlfriend Deb and I would love to visit you when we're in Louisiana, and hope to hear from you soon. And, George, thank you for taking my call.
0: Well, let me ask you this, though, John. Do you think his phone was clipped because of non-payment or something like that?
2: Well, if it was, George, you know, he had 3 weeks to get even a phone at Walmart or something. It's just a mystery. It has to be far beyond that. Yes, obviously his phone was disconnected perhaps for non-payment. However, you can get another phone the next day at any store. It's the mystery is why we have not heard from him and why for 3 weeks he's just off the radar screen. It's unsettling, George.
0: From a guy who called every night.
2: Yeah, it's just unsettling. And I almost think maybe another wellness check might be in order. And at least the authorities or whoever does the wellness check could ask him, could you please tell us why we're not hearing from you? Your friends at Coast to Coast miss you. But more importantly, we're concerned.
0: They must have gotten a lot of phone calls at the Alexandria Police Department because they sounded a little miffed when I called. It was almost I was the 50th guy or something like that.
2: Well, he's well known there. He's been transparent before about the challenges he's had with the local authorities there. And so he's well known. But it's just unusual for a regular participant on Coast to Coast who calls more than I do, and I call all the time. It's just very unsettling that we haven't heard from him, and I just hope he's well, George.
0: You would think he would even borrow a phone from a friend.
2: Even that. So there's some mystery going on that we don't understand, and I just think we need some type of answer as to what is going on. To your point, he could borrow anybody's phone. He could go get a flip phone. I mean, there's something else going on that we do not know. And if I didn't care about Cornelius and you didn't care and the listeners didn't care, it wouldn't be half as unsettling as it is.
0: You got that right. If anybody's a neighbor of Cornelius in Alexandria, Louisiana, call us and let us know what's going on. But again, the police department said he was okay. That's their word. Let's go to Mike in Fairbanks, Alaska. Hey, Mike, go ahead.
3: Oh, hello, Mr. Norrie. Klondike Mike here, north of the Rockies. Thank you for logging me in again, George.
0: Always a pleasure, my friend.
3: Yes, sir. And I'd like to give a shout-out, if it's okay, to my brother down in Australia.
0: Sure.
3: And, hi, big little brother. He's my little brother, but he's like a foot taller than me. Hello there, little big brother and Barbara down in Australia. Enjoy your long-term vacation down there. They're down there for 6 months, George.
0: That's a long poke.
3: Yeah, they're on a mining tour. Anyway, I think Corny's all right. He might have won the lotto, George, and I think he might be on an island in the Caribbean down in the Gulf of America.
0: I wish, but I don't think he is. I think he's hiding up in his house.
3: Well, that's true. George, I was thinking, too, you know, people get burnt out, and they kind of want to back off a little bit, do a reset, and freshen up their mind. He might be doing that. Corny's one of the best. So, and it's good to hear from John again, too, man. I really like John. But, George, I got a couple of short stories here. Tommy was talking, you guys were talking about the homeless there in L.A. As you probably heard me before, I worked above the hills many years in L.A. About 20 years ago, I was on my way home on La Cienega, and it ends at Hawthorne Boulevard there. And I mean, on El Segundo Boulevard in Hawthorne.
0: Mm-hmm.
3: And so I'm coming up there, and it's a shortcut to take when the 405 jammed. So I'm coming to the end there, and I got to make a left and to go to Lawndale back home, or make a right, you go to the beach. But anyway, I'm sitting there. There's two cars in front of me. And that intersection, when you're waiting, there's like two turning lanes to the left and three to the right on one side, and there's four on the other side, and there's an island there, and there was a homeless guy there, and I was three cars back, and that was it, the only people in the intersection. And he was wearing like a carpet coat, and he was tall, and a very dark tan Caucasian guy. And he had a sign out, and I can't remember what the sign said. So I reach in the console. I'm like you, George. I cannot pass a homeless person. If they look worthy, if I have money, I'm going to give it to them. So I gave him $5, and the light turned green. He kind of turned around and said, thank you, God bless you, and he walked forward. And so as the cars in front of me made a left and went under the 405, I said, Green, you're a cheapskate. Turn a U-turn. Give a U-turn there and go give that man $20. So I made a U-turn, and I turned around and looked to see where he was. He was gone, absolutely disappeared, and there is no way that he could have made it across five lanes one way, four lanes the other way, where there's a fence going up to the freeway on one side and a fence protecting the residential homes on the other side. I said, where did he go? So I went up to the next intersection, which is the on-ramp to the 405, and I made a quick U-turn there and came back. He was gone, George. I couldn't find that man anywhere. So that's a story I tried to tell that story three or four times on the show, but didn't have time. But I have another one here. I'm down, Mary and I, my wife, were down visiting my son in Montana, and it's about midnight, and the moon's out. And my son's garden is just fantastic, giant sunflower plants. And he feeds the sparrows, and he feeds the sparrows a lot. Anyway, I was looking out the office window sitting. I think I might have been listening to you, George. And I said, thank you, Lord Jesus, for the sparrows on this planet. I love the sparrows so much, God. And I was looking out the window at one of my son's sunflower plant, the head on it, you know, the big yellow head. And there's not a bit of wind anywhere. There's no birds out, nothing. This sunflower plant, the head on it, started bouncing up and down, yes, like shaking its head, yes. And George, it did it for 1 minute. It would not stop. I was absolutely flabbergasted. I said, thank you, Jesus, for the sign. This is one of the greatest signs I've ever gotten from you, Lord. But anyway, that's a story there, George. And I wanted to ask you a question, George.
0: Sure, go ahead.
3: Can we, by the way, iridescent bulbs are back, you guys. Can we, George, legally bring down a drone if it's threatening? Can we get a net gun? Is a net gun the next hot item to help us survive the oncoming drone onslaught, because nobody reads the Ten Commandments anymore? They're too lazy. My brother challenged me many years ago to memorize the Ten Commandments, and I wish everybody on the planet would memorize the Ten Commandments. This world would be a better place. But, George, what do you think about the drone? Because they're terrifying. Can you imagine a drone coming at you and just watching you, you know, invading your privacy? Sorry, there goes my sign.
0: And one day we're going to have drones smashing into each other. They're everywhere. But I don't know what the legality is of being able to knock down a drone. I don't know. Texan tweets, Tom, what do you have?
4: George, Clyde in Ohio wants to know, if it was your choice, who would get the next star on the Hollywood Walk of Fame?
0: Who would get the next star on the Hollywood Walk of Fame that does not have one now?
4: Yes.
0: Good question. Because I don't know. How many do they have out there?
4: Oh, I don't know. You blocks. They have blocks of them. You can walk for blocks. So, you know.
0: Does it have to be somebody related to Hollywood, or could it be anybody? What do you think?
4: I think, well, somebody who's famous, who's accomplished something.
0: How about the memory of Art Bell?
4: Art Bell could, sure, they could give him a star.
0: I mean, he was in a few films too, wasn't he?
4: Are you saying that would be your next choice?
0: Yeah, I would give it to him.
4: All right, very
0: posthumously.
4: Cool. You want to know something pretty cool?
0: What's that?
4: On Tuesday, I think it's Tuesday the 8th, they are restoring one of your favorite people's stars for the 60th anniversary of Star Trek.
0: Really?
4: Yeah, Gene Roddenberry.
0: That's cool.
4: Yeah, thinking of popping down there. It's going to be neat.
0: That is super. I love that. So when are you going to start soliciting ghost stories for Ghost to Ghost?
4: Where are we? September? Oh, about 2 weeks, 3 weeks from now.
0: Okay, cool. Website?
4: Website. And here. All right. And on the air.
0: Let's go to Jay in New Orleans. Welcome to the show. Hi, Jay.
5: George, how y'all doing? I sure want to thank you for helping me when I need you.
0: And always, Jay, always.
5: I definitely appreciate y'all being there, definitely.
0: Excellent. Thank you, sir. What's up?
5: Not too much. I'm just trying to get better from the COVID that y'all gave me some information on. I'm slowly getting better, thanks to y'all. So I sure appreciate y'all.
0: Okay, thank you, Jay. Appreciate you. Sherry in Texas, take it away. Hi, Sherry.
6: Hi, George. Listen, there's something that bothered me that I wanted you to know about. You
0: sure.
6: Had a guest, yeah, that made a mistake. He said that Elvis Presley was a drug addict and that Vernon and his wife were his parents, and that just wasn't true. And I thought, I want to clear the air on that, okay, because it's not true. And he made a mistake. That's it.
0: Well, what do you mean? What part wasn't true, in your opinion?
6: Well, Vernon and his wife aren't Elvis's parents.
0: Who were Elvis's friends?
6: Ma Louise is his mother. And my uncle Sam Lee Presley Sr. is his dad.
0: No, that's never been publicized, has it?
6: I had it on your show, on a podcast, I think. Yeah, we talked about it.
0: No, I mean, on a national level, the media has never, ever said that, have they?
6: Well, I saw it on TV. They had a thing about Elvis Presley on TV. I think it was on, I don't know what station it was on. I think it was on I don't know. Something to do with, I think it was on What is that show?
0: How come Elvis never recognized them as his parents? Because he always was with Vernon and his so-called mother.
6: Well, they flashed on the screen for just a second, so people couldn't really see it. And I recognized my Aunt Louise in this picture. I'd do anything if I had that photograph. But they wanted people to believe that he was a drug addict on TV. I think it was on Channel 18. But it just showed it for a second. They just didn't want people to know who his real parents were, I guess. I don't know. But I did see my Aunt Louise, and they just flashed it for a second. And I thought of calling in, but I thought, no, they were advertising Elvis, and they were making him look really bad and everything. And I cried my eyes out afterwards, you know.
0: That's interesting information, to be sure, and something I really never even knew. Let's, if it's true. Gary in Seattle, Washington, first-time caller. Hi, Gary.
7: Hi. Excuse me. I'm first-time caller.
0: Thank you, sir.
7: Yes. It's really a great thing to be here to talk with the Coast family. I've got some incredible things to make note of. First, we've got the situation with the people that were looking at the idea of things to engage in with work.
0: Mm-hmm.
7: Remember, just a few nights back, we had Vernon Mahabal.
0: Yep.
7: And he told us that the soul is connected to, you know, that information. So if they really wanted to be there with it for without having any question about, you know, yeah, this is the thing to do, then, you know, they'd go to him for a reading. I would like to still have that done for myself. In a situation when I was growing up where I was in an orphanage, that's been outlawed. We had another institution that I was in for being incorrigible. You know, I didn't want to go along with the program.
0: How old were you, Gary, at the time?
7: That time, was it 16 to 18, I think. 19, I engaged in the Marine Corps, and I was honorably discharged.
0: Thank you for your service.
7: Semper Fi, yeah. It's a state side, I was glad I could be there, you know, to make that that choice of something to do with my life. More recently, we've got somebody, you know, the Coast family looks at the idea of mediums. We have one that has been engaged with that for, I guess, millions of years.
0: Mediums are fantastic, and one of the best, James Van Praagh, to be sure. We're going to come back in a moment on Coast to Coast and talk about haunted prisons. Don't go away.
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2: It might look a little bit gloomy early on your Saturday. Otherwise, we're looking at pretty nice conditions through the long holiday weekend with temperatures still above normal, a little bit humid, but not as humid as what it was late in the work week. For the overnight hours, we'll see mostly cloudy skies and a little fog developing around 64 at daybreak with a light east to northeast wind. For your Saturday, then, becoming partly cloudy by late morning into the afternoon, it'll feel a little bit humid with a high around 80. I'm 9 News meteorologist Justin Low on AM 550, FM 99.9, WSAU.
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0: A while back, I spoke to ghost hunters Ross Allison and David Weatherly about haunted prisons in America, and one of my first questions I had to ask them was, how in the world did they choose that topic?
1: I blame Ross.
0: Uh-huh. Your fault, Ross. You did it.
1: It is. Let me tell you, George, this was not a pleasant topic. You know, we've done several of these books so far, and most of them have been, we've really enjoyed researching the ghost stories. A lot of times we get to write about places we've investigated. Sometimes both of us have investigated. And, you know, we came around to, it's always tough to pick which topic to do next. And we've tried to intersperse ones that are less common, like haunted toys, with things that are, of course, more popular. And haunted prisons, honestly, it was a no-brainer from the beginning when we started talking about the series. But when we got down to really working on the book, it was tough to narrow the list down because there are just so many. And we initially started off with a list of that covered prisons, penitentiaries, and jails. And, you know, we quickly realized that we had to pare that down or we were going to have this massive tome, you know.
0: Oh, my God, yeah.
1: Ones we had on the list. So we ended up, this one, it's called Haunted Prisons, but it covers prisons and penitentiaries. Basically the worst of the worst.
0: How many would you say are included in the book?
1: Probably somewhere around 30, Ross, I think.
2: Yeah, I think 30, yeah.
1: And that's, as I said, that's penitentiaries and prisons. And really, we ended up with, I think, the worst of the worst, honestly. None of these places are pleasant to begin with. But what we found is that we covered a lot of the well-known sites, of course, like Alcatraz and so forth. But then other locations that you don't commonly hear about, but that are equally as disturbing and haunted.
0: I've had a list over my career of some of these haunted places. Let me just throw them out and tell me if you went to some of these places. You ready?
1: Yeah.
0: Eastern State Penitentiary in Philadelphia.
2: Yep, I was one of the first teams to investigate that place.
0: As you mentioned, Alcatraz.
1: Yes. Yep.
0: Ohio State Reformatory.
2: Yep.
1: Yeah.
0: Man, you're hitting all the big ones. Ohio Penitentiary.
1: Yep. Yeah, Ross did that one. I haven't done that one.
0: Maxwell Street Police Station in Chicago.
1: I've been there. I haven't investigated it.
0: Lake County Jail in Indiana.
1: Yeah,
2: it's on my list.
0: My gosh. One in Council Bluffs, Iowa. I can't even pronounce the name. Potawatomi or something like that.
2: Yeah, I haven't heard of that one.
1: Yeah. I haven't done that one.
0: West Virginia Penitentiary.
1: Yes.
2: Oh, yes.
0: Wyoming Territorial Prison. I might be giving you some new leads. And then Missouri State Penitentiary in Jefferson City, Missouri.
1: Yes.
0: Okay, well, we got a lot of ground to cover then with all these places. What makes these prisons haunted? Have inmates died there? Is that what happened?
2: Well, there's all kinds of different reasons, you know. There's a situation where I've always brought up the fact that you have to understand that prison life becomes some of these men's full-time life.
0: Mm-hmm.
2: Even when they have the opportunity to get parole, they will do all kinds of things to mess it up because they don't know what life is or can't survive outside of prison. And so this has been their life cycle. And so I think even after death, there's that needing to remain in this territory that you understand that even for some, they have control over.
0: Remember the movie Shawshank Redemption?
2: Oh, yeah.
0: Close to the end, they let Brooks out, and the poor guy didn't know what to do with himself. They put him in a little tiny apartment, and I think he hung himself, and he, you know, scratched up there in the top. Brooks was there or something like, was here or something like that. But these folks get attached to these prisons. They're fed every day. They have a bed, and they don't have to really worry about anything.
2: Yeah. And then for some, too, they become a mob boss in the prison.
0: Right.
2: So this is where you have your power. And sometimes even after death, they want to hold on to that power.
0: Were some of these places that somebody died there from electric chairs or some form of a death penalty?
2: Oh, yeah.
1: Absolutely.
2: You've got the death penalty, but you also have murder, you know?
0: Oh, yeah. That's true.
2: Guys are just killed by other inmates.
0: What did you find? Go ahead.
1: You have to think of some other factors, too, George. We're talking about why these places are so haunted. You're looking at locations that are, you know, contained emotion. You talk about these people that some of which have lived out the rest of their lives behind these walls. And in a lot of these older prisons, they were constructed of limestone. Now, you mentioned Missouri Penitentiary, and that one was built from limestone. There's a theory in the paranormal that limestone is something that is conducive to creating paranormal activity. And we could, you know, go into the possibility of the stone tape theory, that limestone records traumatic events, emotional energies, basically creates a recording of a ghost. So, you know, as Ross said, when you're looking at a institution that becomes a way of life for many of these people, and it really is sort of a subculture. I mean, they develop their own language, their own structure of control, you know, amongst the prisoners and the guards. And it's sort of bizarre when you delve into this and start understanding that, you know, behind those walls really is a different world.
0: Did you feel, you know, in any of these places you both were at, did you feel tension or being scared or anything unusual there?
1: Well, they're disturbing places for sure. You know, a lot of these prisons, West Virginia, the Moundsville Pen is a good example. I mean, that place, first of all, from the outside, it's imposing. You know, it looks like a castle. But once you're inside, you feel this tension in the air that is from pretty much the moment you walk through the gate and inside the place. And obviously there are areas that it's more concentrated and more tense. But I think a lot of these locations, yes, once you're behind those walls, you feel the difference. You feel like you're in a very different place. And for me, you know, it feels like a place that, you know, you just don't belong and you're not wanted by whatever's there.
0: How did it feel leaving these spots?
2: Well, I have to say, for me, you know, just recently, after writing about Brushy Mountain Prison, and I was just there a few days ago, there is that intense negativity in the air, and you can feel it, especially now knowing more details about this prison. That energy just is more intensified. And so there is this element where you're kind of glad to escape and get back to the real world, just thinking about some of the horrible things that happened in these prisons. Because, like, you know, David said, this is the worst of the worst. And even for Brushy Mountain Prison, that was indeed the worst of the worst. This is the prison that took all the prisoners that the other prisons couldn't handle.
0: Have the guards talked about these spirits and ghosts and these hauntings?
2: Oh, yeah. Well, we've had quite a few interviews with a lot of the guards that have had their own personal experiences, and we include that in the book.
0: That's got to be unnerving for them to work there and, you know, be alone and something like that.
2: And it's also, too, not, you know, just talking about the hauntings in some of these prisons. You're talking about guards that experienced some of the worst situations that have happened in these prisons, that have lived to tell about, you know, being imprisoned themselves during raids.
0: Was this an easy book or a difficult book to put together and research?
1: It was difficult. It was difficult in the sense that, you know, people always ask me what if I'm afraid of anything when it comes to the paranormal because of a lot of the things I've investigated and written about. And, you know, my answer to that is always, you know, what I find frightening or disturbing is what humans can do to other humans. And when you delve into this topic area, you know, we had to research the history of these places and, you know, in many cases learn about at least some of the criminals that were behind bars there. And it's disturbing material. It honestly is.
2: I do have to say that, you know, while we were working on this book, there were many late night calls to one another just having to, you know, vent a lot of this horrible things that we just learned about these prisons.
0: Oh, my
2: God. Just,
0: like,
2: gut-wrenching.
0: Were you concerned that you were going to bring any of this home with you in terms of these spirits?
1: I wasn't. I always take personal precautions, you know, when I go to these places, and I've never had an issue with that.
2: And I think for me, whenever I go into any place and do an investigation, it's all about carrying a level of respect. So I'm not one of those ghost hunters that likes to go in and taunt the spirits and provoke them. I just go in and offer them an opportunity to hopefully, you know, speak if they wish to speak. So I think by carrying that level of respect, I'm not putting myself in a situation where something would probably want to follow me home because they're angry at me for whatever reason.
0: And we talked about the prison guards sensing this and seeing things. What about the other inmates? Did they pick up on these things?
1: Oh, sure. They're former inmates who, you know, still talk about the locations they were confined in being haunted. And it's interesting, you know, because you guys were talking earlier about this concept that a lot of times prisoners, you know, it becomes their way of life and they can't really let go even after they're freed. And what's kind of fascinating is that there are a surprising number of former prison guards who are still attached to the site in some way. You go to some of these locations, which of course are now historic locations, and offer tours and so forth. And very frequently you will find people who were former prisoners and prison guards now conducting tours at the site or running a museum, you know, at the site. And that's kind of strange because I think in a sense there's a part of them that they haven't completely let it go. Maybe just because it was their life for so long, you know, working in that prison as a guard. But it makes you wonder exactly what kind of attachments these types of locations create for people.
0: We've got a lot of prisoners that listen to our show. They're probably all going, oh, my gosh, I wonder if this place I'm in is haunted. Because most of these ghosts had lived very evil lives. I mean, they did horrible things to get in prison in the first place. Were these spirits evil or mean? Did they do mean things?
2: Well, I think, you know, yeah, we talk about these people that have done horrible things. And, yeah, there is that mentality that they can get away with whatever they want to get away with now that they're on the other side, per se. So now you're dealing with a situation where, yeah, I think there's a lot of times that these entities have been known to attack people to this day. There's been quite a few attacks, scratches, you know, being pushed, being bitten by things that you just can't explain.
0: We're with Ross Allison and David Weatherly. Their websites are linked up at coasttocoastam.com, and we're talking about their latest book called Haunted Prisons. But they've written a number of other books together, including Haunted Toys that came out in 2017. There was a one called Haunted Ships and Lighthouses that came out in 2018. Haunted Churches came out in 2020. And the Paranormal Files came out in 2019. Pretty prolific, you folks. Pretty prolific indeed. Ross?
1: Let me try.
2: No, sorry. it's been, I have to say, it's been an amazing adventure working with David. You know, one of the things that I've always been pursuing is trying, as he had said, get these stories published because, you know, once we're gone and a lot of these teams are gone, the stories are gone as well. So publishing is forever. But I also really treasure our friendship and the fact that we both have no problem debunking a lot of these stories as well. If there's in our research, we'll come across a lot of these stories that are just fabricated just for the tale of a tale.
0: So you just don't accept every story you hear.
2: No, we'll proudly put it in the book and put the facts straight.
0: Well, that's pretty good. And when we come back after the break, I want to talk about some of these prisons and some of the things you experienced and what's been going on there. Are some of the prisons are shut down, aren't they, David?
1: Oh, yeah, a lot of them are shut down. There are still a few that are active facilities that are haunted. Probably the most famous example of that would be Folsom Prison.

never knew there were aliens on my roof. I got shadow people, and they're living in my basement. Got a funny feeling.

For Dan Galante, Tom Danheiser, Sue Trikas, Lex Lonehood, Sean Latasseur, Alec Fernandez, Tim Banal, Mary Berry, George Knapp, Richard Serrett, and Lisa Garr, I'm George Norrie, somewhere out there on Coast to Coast AM. We'll see you on our next edition. Until then, be safe, everyone.

0: My mom is a veteran and she was injured in the line of duty.
1: I hurt my leg in a training accident when she was only 2 years old.
0: She had 7 different surgeries over the span of 9 years, and there were tons of complications.
1: I couldn't be the mom my kids needed me to be.
0: She missed so much.
1: After my last surgery, I got an infection so bad I thought it was going to kill me.
0: I told her she couldn't leave me yet. There was still so much she had to see. I hadn't even graduated.
1: I'm doing much better now. I may have lost my leg, but I've gained so much. I'm an active part of my kids' lives.
0: She can kick a mean soccer ball.
1: DAV's been there for me and my family. Through thick and thin, they've had our back.
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1: 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I got my joy back.
0: We got our mom back, thanks to DAV.
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6: Is an impasse. I'm Roxanne Evans, Fox News. The judge in the Massachusetts trial declared a mistrial today after the jury failed again to reach a verdict in Lindsay Clancy's court case for strangling her 3 young children to death, something she admitted. Fox's Brian Yenis outside the courthouse in Plymouth.
7: After 40 hours of deliberations over 6.5 days, this jury delivered a final note saying that with a heavy heart, they could not reach a unanimous decision as to whether Lindsay Clancy was criminally responsible for killing her 3 children. Clancy's attorney, Kevin Reddington, filed an emergency appeal to the state's Supreme Judicial Court to try to stop today's mistrial declaration. It was denied. Reddington claimed the judge should have investigated and replaced a lone male juror who Reddington says was identified in a jury note as someone who had doubt but refused to follow the law on reasonable doubt. Reddington said the jury was split 11-1 in favor of acquitting Clancy.
6: Prosecutors must decide whether to try Clancy again. Meantime, she will remain at a psychiatric hospital. A watchdog report alleges President Trump's former labor secretary drank on the job, misused funds, and oversaw a toxic work environment.
8: A report from the Labor Department's Office of Inspector General alleges former Labor Secretary Lori Chavez Dreamer engaged in an inappropriate relationship with a member of her security detail and repeatedly directed staff to perform personal tasks on government time. It also accuses her of inappropriately combining personal and official travel, of violating the department's alcohol policies, and failing to report gifts. The report cites more than 500 documents, images, and videos, and includes interviews with dozens of current and former department staffers. Kristen Goodwin, Fox News.
6: She resigned in April amid misconduct allegations. 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
6: The U.S. announces more sanctions as it keeps up economic pressure on Iran.
12: The U.S. Treasury accuses a Turkish financial institution of knowingly offering banking services to Iranian financial entities, including those already under U.S. sanctions, specifically enabling Iran to transfer oil revenues from China to Turkey, allowing them to then be converted to cash and gold. The new sanctions on Golden Global Investment Bank are part of Operation Economic Outcast, aiming to sever Iran's financial lifelines. But the Trump administration has faced questions on how much pressure there can be if sanctions don't apply to key U.S. trading partners, China and India. Last week, the U.S. targeted the operations of an Egyptian bank in the United Arab Emirates, but stopped short of sanctions. Lisa Brady, Fox News.
6: U.S. Central Command announced the military struck multiple Islamic Revolutionary Guard corps this week, including air defense sites.
13: They say the strikes follow recent attempted attacks by Iran against commercial shipping in the Strait of Hormuz and military service members. This as the U.S. Navy continues to enforce the U.S. blockade against Iran. U.S. Central Command says as of Wednesday, U.S. forces have redirected 86 commercial vessels, disabled three and boarded two to ensure compliance. It's unclear when this military conflict will end. Meantime, inflation remains a concern for voters as the conflict with Iran pushes diesel prices to a record high.
6: Well, New York police shot and killed a man who climbed onto the Brooklyn Bridge, refusing to drop a knife and come down. Police say the man told officers he wanted to die. After nearly an hour, he moved towards the officers and they opened fire. He later died at the hospital. And one person is dead, 11 others missing after a mudslide in eastern China. It followed days of torrential rain brought by tropical cyclone Sadel. I'm Roxanne Evans, and this is Fox News.
14: It might look a little bit gloomy early on your Saturday. Otherwise, we're looking at pretty nice conditions through the long holiday weekend with temperatures still above normal, a little bit humid, but not as humid as what it was late in the work week. For the overnight hours, we'll see mostly cloudy skies and a little fog developing around 64 at daybreak with a light east to northeast wind. For your Saturday, then, becoming partly cloudy by late morning into the afternoon, it'll feel a little bit humid with a high around 80. I'm 9 News meteorologist Justin Low on AM 550, FM 99.9, WSAU.
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0: from the heartland of America and the gateway to the West. Good morning, good evening, wherever you may be across the nation, around the world. I'm George Norrie, and this is Coast to Coast AM. Later tonight, those open lines, and then a glance at haunted prisons. Here's what's happening. An already strong El Nino is fueling a busy tropical season for the eastern and central Pacific. A new hurricane threat is emerging for Hawaii, while rounds of tropical moisture are forecast to take aim at the southwestern United States, including California. So far this year, there have been 15 tropical depressions and storms in the eastern and central Pacific, including 5 hurricanes. My gosh. The Israeli military said it has established operational control of a strategic ridge in southern Lebanon following an offensive against Hezbollah positions. Meanwhile, Treasury Secretary Scott Bessent welcomed the European Union's decision to join what he called Operation Economic Outcast, describing it as a significant step in increasing financial pressure on Iran. With more on today's activities, Tom Danheiser.
1: Well, taking a look at the latest, Israeli forces have captured a senior Hamas security chief in Gaza while expanding military operations against Hezbollah in southern Lebanon. According to the Times of Israel, the military has confirmed the arrest of Mohammed Mahmoud Mashad Akadi, a key Hamas eternal security chief who is currently cooperating with interrogators. Ground operations and targeted strikes continue inside Gaza amidst intense political debate over upcoming elections. Meanwhile, U.S. President Donald Trump thanked the European nation for throwing their weight behind Operation Economic Outcast. The EU has officially joined in, saying it could support further economic measures against Tehran, while making clear that diplomatic efforts and de-escalation must continue alongside the pressure. And a U.S. official has confirmed that no military facilities in the Middle East where Americans are based were impacted after Iran claimed it targeted U.S. forces in Kuwait and the United Arab Emirates for retaliation of U.S. strikes. George?
0: Thank you, Tom. The August jobs report shows that the U.S. economy added 162,000 jobs in August of this year, while the unemployment rate remained unchanged. People often commit harmful or destructive acts frequently labeled as evil due to a combination of psychological vulnerabilities, situational pressures, and the pursuit of power or self-preservation rather than being purely bad. Let's check in with Heidi Hollis. Heidi, what do you think of evil anyways?
2: Hey there, George. You know, psychology, they love to break down evil into those three categories, like you mentioned, like there's fragile ego and narcissism where people try to make themselves feel important. There's trauma and abuse where people who were abused become abusers because they have like a warped sense of empathy. And then there's people that just have a low sense of empathy. I mean, that's a person who just doesn't have it in them to really care that much about how another person feels. But not to slam psychology, George, because they have given lots of answers to explain like the human condition and everything, but I'm going to stray a little bit from the whole psychological approach and put that aside this time because I feel sometimes things are just evil. And some people who get guided by dark things are evil. And I'm not going to say I'm a doctor or anything like that, but when science felt it had to answer, when so many people reported shadow people, science tagged it all as just being sleep paralysis. Even if it wore a hat, a trench coat, or called itself the devil and had glowing red eyes, where thousands, perhaps millions of people have reported it, it's just all sleep paralysis. I just don't think so. I think it's evil. We can't wrap our minds around evil so easily, and all we know is that most of us who are in our right minds don't like it. So, and if we do wrong or negative things, most of us at least strive to do better. So people around us feel more comfortable and maybe want to stick around with us. It's kind of like that song, Beautiful Things by Benson Boone. Like, we know we should worry when we have something good because bad things can be right around the corner. And, you know, Dolly Parton's song, Jolene. I mean, she was worried about her good man in her life going wrong. You know, I had to do a little nod to Dolly. We all love Dolly and miss her already. Is evil in the eye of the beholder, or is evil just known to be lurking, waiting for its chance? Like, how do we prevent it? How do we protect ourselves and loved ones? I mean, God only knows, and he gives the answers. Now we just have to believe it. Or we could just leave it up to the psychologist to figure it all out. But personally, I'm not placing my bets that they will, George.
0: All right. Thank you, Heidi. And Heidi will be around in just a few minutes with her new book, The Secret War, A True Story About Real Alien War and Shadow People, in just a moment on Coast to Coast. Kevin Randall, with his new book, UFO Sightings and Alien Visitations, is with us for his weekly report. Kevin, what do you got for us?
3: Well, George, this is going to be somewhat different. Over the last several weeks, I have come across videos that showed various claims of interviews with witnesses who were in Roswell in July 1947. The first of these reported on statements from a nurse in Roswell who had been drafted into photographing the autopsy of an alien creature. The video mentioned the name of the nurse, but whose name did not appear in any documentation from Roswell. It also mentioned a report that was written by an Albuquerque UFO researcher that was shared with 11 investigators who were unnamed. The report has never surfaced, and I find it difficult to believe, if this was true, that the researcher wouldn't have sent a copy to Stan Friedman. Tom Carey, Tony Bigaglia, and I launched a quick investigation. The tale made no sense to me because I could think of no reason that a nurse would have been given the task to photograph the scene. The base had a staff of professional photographers available, and that was just one of the red flags. The second and largest of those red flags came when we learned more about the content creator who wrote, and I quote, "I've always been fascinated by aliens, UFOs, classified reports, and the mysteries surrounding them, including alleged abduction and contact accounts. Disclaimer, this channel features exploratory interpretations and speculation about unexplained phenomena presented through investigative-style storytelling rather than established fact. The content presented here should not be considered factual and is intended solely for commentary and entertainment," end quote. That's from the content creator. That tells us that the videos are more fiction than fact. What is more disturbing were the comments. The discussion treated the video as if it was true and to suggest that the idea, the quote, witnesses have been discredited by other researchers. The problem is that the information is entering the mainstream as if it is true. There are so many good cases, so much accurate information about UFOs out there that we don't need to be diverted by fiction. Tom, Tony, and I were unable or were able to provide the disclaimer within 2 or 3 hours of finding the video, but we wanted to verify if we could. Others just accepted it as true. At the other end of the spectrum is a case that would be ignored by the official investigations, official investigations. The witness in Sarasota, Florida, reported that the encounter began about 3 a.m. just last Tuesday. The witness reported the sudden appearance of a ground-level light anomaly situated in a clearing. No solid metallic hull or mechanical structure was visible. The object manifested entirely as a highly concentrated, rapidly rotating sphere or dome of multicolored light. The light displayed purposeful, intelligent movement, according to the witness. It appeared to actively scan, survey, and map the immediate terrain, functioning like an automated scout probe. Following the localized scouting phase of the light, small humanoid figures materialized in an orderly single-file progression. The figures walked directly past the primary red and blue ground light. Upon passing it, they experienced a visual discontinuity, instantly appearing on a completely opposite side of the field. They traveled along the edge of the field and turned past the light source, at which time they slipped outside the visual threshold and instantly disappeared. I'll note here that the official investigators would probably ignore this sighting because it wasn't reported through official channels and describes two figures associated with the orb. I'll also note that the case is about 96 years old, so a proper investigation has not been completed, and I need to thank the National UFO Reporting Center for that data, and that's what we have for tonight, George.
0: All right, my friend, that's Kevin Randall with his weekly report. Thank you, Kevin. In a moment, Heidi Hall is back with us. One of her works, The Secret War, A True Story About a Real Alien War and Shadow People, next on Coast to Coast AM. 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

0: And welcome back to Coast, George Norrie with you, Heidi Hollis with us, author and researcher who is credited for discovering, naming, and defining shadow people and the Hat Man. Her research reveals a sinking and striking bridge between ufology, the paranormal, and the spirituality, which exposes what she calls a secret war that spans dimensions and consciousness itself. Her book, and you wrote the book in 1997, didn't you, Heidi?
1: I sure did.
0: It's all coming true now.
1: It really is, George. And, you know, a lot of people like to make predictions and be right. I really wished I wasn't in this case.
0: Give us the concept of the secret war.
1: Sure. So I had a lot of experiences with various beings. I was infiltrated by some grays. Fortunately, I was able to get rid of them. I had shadow people experiences. I didn't know what was going on. And so I was met with a very positive being, myself and my college roommate named Samantha. This being presented himself very differently. It wasn't threatening, wasn't trying to push anything in our direction. In fact, if we didn't have the right questions to ask, we weren't getting any answers. And in fact, when we did ask what we thought were good questions, we were actually told, well, that wouldn't benefit you to know that. If I told you where I came from, you wouldn't know where that is anyhow. And, you know, as college students, you know, we just wanted to know lottery numbers and silly facts and figures. But it took some time for us to get to answers when I shared that I had a really, really strange, powerful dream that left me searching for answers. I had this dream of seeing the moon in daylight time coming towards the earth, and it looked like it was going to hit the earth until this large craft pulled up next to the moon and pulled it at such an angle where it didn't hit us, but it seemed to pop our protective bubble, right? Mm-hmm. And so I share this dream with this being, and this is a being that had presented itself physically to myself and to my college roommate, Samantha, but then started speaking through her, a very religious person who was not into the topic at all. That's just a wild, incredible story as well, too. But so this is when I shared this dream. This is when things were made clear to us when I shared this. They said, well, the darkness in your Earth were pulling the moon towards the planet, and we weren't going to let the Earth get destroyed. So we intervened, and I asked, what do you mean the darkness in the Earth? And they said, well, you call them shadow people. We call them shadows. They were a force that came from a dark source that had essentially gone across universes, dimensions, and all things, and conquered different places of beings. And it did it in a very sinister way, like something that we hear biblically even here, that it turned this dark source turned brother against brother. Made people harm themselves, made wars where wars weren't happening, started the riot in the crowd when there was no riot to be had. So, and as I'm listening to this being describe this, I'm like, well, this sounds like something I've heard in church, you know?
2: Yeah.
1: So, and you know, we've always wondered, you know, what's the connecting factor between reptilians, gray aliens, Nordics that do experiments on people. And, you know, at the time I was involved in a UFO group of people who had actually had abductions, who were sleeping with literally weapons under their pillows for the next time any being would come to, you know, bother them or their children. So
0: they were that petrified.
1: Oh, absolutely. And this was a group of people who had formed because their counselor, who was doing hypnotic regressions on them, was doing the hypnosis and finding, you know, why does this person have PTSD all of a sudden? And it came to be that all of these different clients of hers had alien abductions. So this wasn't sounding really fuzzy and warm to her, and the people were really needing somebody to talk to, and there surely wasn't much going on back then, and it was like 95, 96. And so they formed this group so they could have others to lean on, and I became a part of the group because I had craft that were responding to me and showing up, like, not lights in the sky, but like craft. And I'm like, look, I don't know what my connection is here, but so I'm listening to a lot of people who are having horrible experiences. I sure was not open to wanting to have any of that going on. And but soon after I joined, I had a black unmarked helicopter wanting to land on my house. And I mean, and then I had the 9 gray alien beings that came into my apartment that I woke up to one day. That a story that you've enjoyed over the years, George, where I picked up one of the little beings and kind of rattled it because I didn't know what they were doing in my place. But so anyway, so I'm listening to these types of stories and I'm like, well, hold it. That's a gray. That's a reptilian. So many different stories. And I'm like, but they're doing similar intrusive things where they're causing PTSD in these people. And I'm like, you know, what could be this connecting factor? They're not always seen next to each other. And so to hear this coming from this other being that I was having a lot of contact with my college roommate, it really painted the image in my mind to understand that these were conquered beings. Like, they were conquered to such an extent that they almost became enslaved to this darker source that I was calling shadow people at the time. And I just, you know, you don't think of aliens having a soul. But my gosh, they must have one. And apparently, if we could think of our pets having some kind of soul to them with the little characters and personalities that they have, these beings also have some kind of soul that can be manipulated as well as us. I mean, if we can understand that people have possessions and things of that nature, that boy, I've witnessed it myself, George, seeing a person be possessed and really disturbing to see. So I know these forces are real, but we have to think bigger at how big and bad this darkness can be. It was explained to me that this dark source, like most people, we come from a light source. You know, most of creation in this world comes from a light source, God source. And of course, there's an opposing one. But I never thought that it was a known place of a force that these dark beings like Shadow People, Hat Man, and these conquered beings that are listening to this dark source, they're getting their energy from that. But it does make sense, you know.
0: When you talk about a real alien war, though, what do you mean by that?
1: Yeah, so what was indicated to me about this conflict, when you think of a being that could shapeshift, I'd seen one myself that shapeshifted in front of my eyes, a gray being. And say that you have an experience with a being that can maybe be very kind and teach you something, and then maybe the next night the same looking being with the same kind of presence does something horrific to you. It was indicated to me that they can shapeshift for a reason, to confuse you, to let your guard down and impersonate something positive, and it gets your dedication, your loyalty to this other source of beings, essentially. So there's a conflict first in alien contact and trying to understand what it is that you're dealing with. And you're like, oh, you know, I have these really positive beings that are coming to visit me, but then you're like, well, okay, they did something awful to me, you know, every other night or whatever it is, but your loyalty is still there. What was explained to me by the more positive beings is they're looking to get people to let their guard down so they will be manipulated just as equally as some of these beings have been. And it sounds so simple to me. Like, I'm like, well, that doesn't make any sense. Like, why would they come so far from wherever they're coming from, another dimension, another planet, just to, you know, mess with us in that regard? And to grasp this bigger picture that they are doing this just like early colonists did. You know, they wanted the land. They wanted to control what lived there. They wanted to be part of it, and they wanted to take all the goods. And it also came to a point where the more positive beings were speaking of matters of the soul, and that's where the spiritual war really begins.
0: Heidi, when we come back, let's talk about the demonic end of the aliens and see what you think about that. We'll be back in a moment with Heidi Hollis right here on Coast to Coast AM.
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0: 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And from Bob Pucci, take care and, hey, take your kids hunting.
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0: with a light east to northeast wind. For your Saturday, then, becoming partly cloudy by late morning into the afternoon. It'll feel a little bit humid with a high around 80. I'm 9 News meteorologist Justin Lowe on AM 550, FM 99.9, WSAU.
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0: And welcome back to Coast, George Norrie with you, along with Heidi Hollis, as we talk about the secret war, a true story about a real alien war and shadow people. Are the aliens battling the shadow people, Heidi, or are they all one and the same?
1: Well, how it was explained to me that these more positive beings, they have actually taken on more of a protective role, I guess is the best way to put it, because how it was... How I learned is that it's our war. This is something that these darker beings have their sights on this planet versus others. They've already conquered, and we just happen to be the next one in line. And so the more positive alien beings, they've actually kind of gone to more influencing from the inside out versus the outside in, like the more negative ones would do. So they have... been that angel whispering in somebody's ear or encouraging take a left versus a right, trying to open up people's eyes to the threat that's around them. Because I even seen it being in that UFO group early on, the people that were starting to adore the beings that were abusing them. And it was something deeper than just Stockholm Syndrome. It was like they were looking to... having a kinship with them, having memories surface, and, you know, were they false, were they real? And they're like, well, they're family, you know, and they, this is just a necessity, a function they're supposed to be doing for these beings. Though I saw the terror, I saw what they were going through. And so with this operation that was going on with the people, the more positive beings were letting me know and my friend that this blanket of darkness that was being imposed upon the victims was going to hit such a level that I wouldn't be the only one that was experiencing these shadowy figures that I called shadow people and then eventually Hat Man. And I'm like, I couldn't imagine because I hadn't heard of others experiencing this. But it became clear to me when they said, you're going to start hearing stories of people seeing gray alien beings or reptilians, and there's going to be a shadow being right next to it. Or they just so happen to experience them in their own home, like they're having alien abductions, and then they're also seeing these shadowy things going past them. And sure enough, that pattern started to emerge. But, you know, there were other signs that I was told to keep an eye out for, that lake monsters would start to surface more and more. And I'm like, what would lake monsters have anything to do with any of it? And I said, well, they also come from a dark source, and that they are essentially the beast written of in the Bible. And I'm like, you know, so many things are being referenced to the Bible by these more positive beings. I was like, I had stepped away from thoughts of the church at that time, George. Yeah. I just wasn't... I wasn't going to church. I was in college. I was busy. I was seeing more things with my own eyes, and it just seemed more real than what was written in the Bible. And here I'm hearing matters of the soul, and I had to stop these beings. I said, hold on. Are you telling me you guys are angels? And they said, you know, we've been called a lot of things throughout time. But they didn't say, yes, we're angels, you know. But they spoke of, certain stages of peace, people when they're about to pass, and how they don't just let a person suffer if it's their time. You know, they will help and assist in transferring the soul back to God, you know. So they were part of the light that would help God, and even spoke of Christ. Now, I'm somebody who's pretty much walked away from the church, and they're talking about all these things, and it was really difficult for me to try to incorporate and understand. And then they called me out saying, we know that you're not praying like you used to, and you need to because Jesus is who he says he is. So it was, quite an opposite situation for me. Here I am, part of this UFO group, and all these people had experienced horrific things. And I'm suddenly having these encounters with these beings that it was so...

0: so positive. It was, you know, just the polar opposite. So it was hard to get these people to understand what I was having was by a faction of beings who were opposing the abducting ones. And these abducting ones that they were now starting to find to be benevolent were not. And then it was encouraged to use the name of Christ in the face of these more negative beings that were abducting, or if there was any confusion as to where their alliance was, you would know by the way they would react to the name of Jesus. And, you know, what a thing to tell people, George. It was quite a point to make with people that were like, give me a break, you know. They're not so bad now. I'm like, now, you know, they abused your children and you. And, you know, just the conflict, I understand. It's confusing. You're seeing something nobody is wanting to admit at work, on the job, in your daily life, your spouse, you know.
1: And where do the hybrids fit in here, Heidi?
0: Yeah, so the alien hybrid thing, you know, I was met with one myself. But, you know, George, things are changing. Like, I had a UFO group for 15 years called UFO 2U, right? And the hybrid situation, I've been talking to people for decades now about
1: and
0: what it is.
1: And explain, Heidi, what a hybrid is to somebody who doesn't
0: know.
1: Yeah,
0: sure. First, a hybrid is something that is half human, half not human, half alien, if you will. And a lot of people today are starting to experience hybrids a lot during their alien abductions. So they have something that looks more human that's handling them. And there's been a handful of people that I've come across more recently who are like, you know, I'm seeing these beings, but when I get out of hand, one of the grays steps forward and they more psychically pin me down versus the hybrid aliens. So they're participating at a higher rate. And, you know, I have a certain method that I was taught by these more positive beings on how to bless your space to keep these more negative ones out, or to use the name of Jesus in the face of some of these beings. But here you have something that's half us and half them, and using that against these, you know, a form of human, it was proving to be more difficult. And but interesting enough, I had one of the people that I was in contact with by the name of Fringe. She hadn't gone through like blessing her space in this certain way that I was taught. But once she did, it was able to create a form of a barrier and to make it more difficult for these beings, even the hybrids, to come. So that was you know, rewarding to hear, because the challenge is real. You know, these things are upping the ante as far as how they're taking people down. And, you know, I try to tell people, it's like, you know, if these things are so positive, why wait till you go to bed at night and come into your dreams, give you a nightmare, you open your eyes, the nightmare's there, and then you find you can't move? Very similar to what the shadow people are known to do in Hatman. So, and you could wake up seeing them right side by side, so you could see that they have a lot in common. But if they're good, come in the daytime, introduce themselves, and say, you know, schedule a time even, you know. But they're not. They're coming in the cover of darkness mostly, but not always. Same with the shadow beings and Hatman. They don't just come at night. So there's something to be said about even their covert operations, you know. So if you think it's so good and positive, you know, and people are getting really, really nasty about it too, George. Like, if somebody says they've had a horrible experience with these beings, they're getting attacked for having their own perception on not appreciating the contact that they're having. I put up an image. I've never had so much static in more recent years. I put up an image with some yucky gray alien beings on one side, reptilians, and literally the horned devil in red skin, right? And on the right side, I had Jesus, people, angels. People were like, oh, you're really putting a bad taste in people's mouths about those beings. You don't know what you're talking about. I'm like, wow, George. The sentiment.
1: They were defending the aliens, huh?
0: Yes. They were defending the devil. And literally, that's the devil I put in the image. Crazy. So it's really hard to have a voice out there. It was starting to get difficult when I was just beginning, but it is full force attacking people for

0: interpreting what they are. And unfortunately, you know, a lot of people, they're opening up themselves to calling out beings and craft to come down. And, you know, when I did it, I didn't know they would respond, George. And I was having more positive experiences, so I think I filtered better that way. But I've had a lot of people, after they've done this exercise to call these craft down, they're having shadow people and poltergeist activity going on all of a sudden, terrible nightmares. And it's, you know, they have to be discerning on what it is they're opening themselves to when they're calling out to anything to come on by. We don't open up our front porch and say, you got a shiny new car? Come on in, you know, you don't know what you're getting. So discernment is really important.
1: Dr. David Jacobs believes all of this is very nefarious, something very evil behind it. Do you agree with him?
0: You know, it's coming, I think, more clearly now to people that, you know, when we've got our government representatives saying, read your Bible in the book of Enoch, I think that's a strong hint to say that a lot of people have studied this and they have a clear understanding that the threat is real. I know David Jacobs' book, The Threat, was, you know, hit a lot of people. And I can't say 100% all of them are evil because I know the experiences that I had, but these beings did not look like any other being I've ever heard of, to be honest. If people were reporting not being experimented on, not having been paralyzed by the, you know, then I would probably think differently. But I can't tell you how many times I've had emails from people saying, well, my alien is okay. And I'm like, did they ever do A, B, C, or E, Z? And they're like, well, yes. Okay, then those are not good guys, you know. I do tend to lean towards the majority of the ones that are coming down, infiltrating, impressing themselves on in people's lives in ways that they're not being welcomed to initially. They're not good guys, George. And if they can't handle the name of Jesus, and studies are being done now about that, I love it, that these beings are leaving. They hear that name. Like, really? If that's not a clear sign, I don't know what is. And it's not Christ's consciousness you're saying to them either, George. This is Christ. You say Jesus, not Christ's consciousness. That's another angle that I think is just kind of spreading the light of God, you know, thinly to say we're all Christ, we're all Jesus, we're all, you know, God. I don't understand that. I'm Christian, and I think it's time that people be more straightforward on where they stand, because this is just not the time to grow weak in your faith at all.
1: When you coined the phrase shadow people and hat man, did you see something very nefarious with that?
0: I did. I lived in a haunted house, so I knew how to discern what's a ghost, but this thing, glowing red eyes, the feeling of hate, like, I knew it wanted to kill me, George. It just, with one glance, I could feel it. My soul felt that threat. So, yeah, absolutely. Just straight up.
1: How did you get out of it? How did you get it away?
0: That first time, you know, it blocked my way out of a room. And I literally, it's almost as if something whispered in my ear, don't run, don't swing at this thing, close your eyes, say a prayer, and slowly walk through it. Because I was going to pass out, George, otherwise. I didn't know. It was over 6 feet tall, you know, hulking over me, glowing red eyes, solid black, something that I refer to as a head and shoulder shadow. I have, like, these different ones that I list on my website on what they look like. And I got through it. And people always ask, well, what did it feel like? I'm like, I was absolutely numb and terrified. I didn't feel anything but terror. But I knew I couldn't let it know how terrifying it was, you know?
1: I have a feeling it knew.
0: Oh, that, yeah, most definitely. But you know what really loves to pull the fear out of people is the Hat Man. He really wants people to give that to him. I mean, he waits for it. He dresses similarly. It gives that same impression to make sure you know who's responsible for that feeling that you're feeling. He is the devil head. He will admit to being the devil himself and rules over, kind of directs this shadowy presence, these shadow beings that people are seeing. Therefore, the alien beings that are also being led and fed to follow this dark source. I mean, it sounds so ridiculous. I mean, it was a lot to try to tackle as a college kid, George, you know, trying to explain not one but two phenomena out to the world that, you know, what are you talking about? You named your teddy bear shadow people? No, this threat is coming. And guess what, George? There was something else they told me to watch for, that there would be a new color discovered when things were going to start getting really bad. And hello, George, they have discovered a new color recently.
1: So, what is that color called?
0: Oh, gosh, it's some shade of green. I'd have to look it up. But, yeah, I was really stunned to hear about that. And, like, here we go. And the lake monsters are surfacing like never before. And, you know, everybody feels something is going on. We've got so much conversation going on when it comes to this topic, and that these are not the good guys that we're dealing with, guys. There's something going on. There's something wrong. We all feel something's wrong. And we just have to be able to discern that. The more positive beings told me that we were given this gut instinct for a reason, to be able to close our eyes and feel what's in front of us, because our eyes will fool us. Reptilians are walking among us and other beings, and we're not figuring it out. And so we have to know what we're having in front of us. And one way to test that is to use the name of Jesus. That's what I was taught. So.
1: But it works. We're going to come back in a moment with Heidi Hollis and take calls. Her website is her name, linked up at coasttocoastam.com. The book we're talking about, she wrote back in 1997, called The Secret War, a true story about a real alien war and shadow people. Your calls are next with her, and don't forget, you're still allowed to call in during open lines, too.
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9: A mistrial. I'm Deborah Valentine, Fox News. A mistrial declared over a deadlocked jury in Lindsey Clancy's Massachusetts triple murder trial. Fox's Kristen Goodwin has details.
10: Plymouth County District Attorney Timothy Cruz says Lindsey Clancy's case isn't about health care.
11: Children were murdered, and it's our job to seek justice.
10: Noting he'll decide whether to retry the case, defense attorney Kevin Reddington.
12: I don't know if we will ever be able to get jurors that aren't aware of this case anywhere.
10: A judge declaring a mistrial Friday after jurors were unable to reach a verdict. Prosecutors argued Clancy intentionally killed her three young children in 2023. The 36-year-old admits to strangling them, but pleaded not guilty to murder charges with the defense, maintaining she shouldn't be held criminally liable because she had postpartum psychosis. Kristen Goodwin, Fox News.
9: Some of the Pentagon's top brass reportedly are facing lie detector tests to find who is leaking classified information. Fox's Roxanne Evans reports.
13: The Pentagon is turning up the pressure in its hunt for leakers. The New York Times reports about 50 senior military officials were put through polygraph tests last month as investigators tried to find out who leaked details about dwindling U.S. weapons supplies during the Iran war. So far, no one has reportedly failed. President Trump has called the leaks treasonous and says those responsible could face prison time. Roxanne Evans, Fox News.
9: Missouri's appealing to the U.S. Supreme Court after the state's highest court blocked a Trump-backed new congressional map and ordered a statewide vote in November on it. The new congressional boundaries drawn to help Republicans win an additional seat and hold on to their slim House majority. 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
9: A Los Angeles podcaster being arraigned on charges of openly threatening the president, Fox's Therese Crowley explains.
22: Azaria Southworth is a gay Christian one-time podcaster. His website sells stickers that say, "Kill Donald Trump." Taken away by federal agents in Westlake still screaming Trump insults. Court papers quote his Instagram video calling for the president's execution, charging he used social media accounts from January to May to encourage violence against the president and cyberstalk the president's personal lawyer and family, doxing their home address in Tennessee with a chilling threat, "Justice comes to your door." Attorney General Todd Blanche warns as threats against President Trump's life escalate, anyone who makes them online will not be allowed to hide behind their screens. Therese Crowley, Fox News.
9: Federal law enforcement officials preparing for next week's GOP midterm convention in Dallas, which will see the president, vice president, and other Republican leaders descend on the city. Fox 4 Dallas, KDFW's Sean Rabb has more.
23: The venue, the American Airlines Center, with the security ring around the perimeter. Starting Tuesday, streets around the arena will be closed, and that stays in place through at least Friday morning. Secret Service, FBI agents, and local enforcement meeting at the AAC, then fanning out, talking to business owners in what will be restricted space. John Collins and his family live in the secure zone, but had not heard about next week's large-scale event with its big security footprint.
24: I've been watching the fences go up from my balcony, and I've been wondering what's going on.
23: A manager at one of the high-rise apartment buildings tells me they are now in the process of notifying residents, as well as vendors who make deliveries daily to many of the businesses.
9: Some Republicans in battleground districts have opted to skip the convention and continue campaigning.

0: in their home districts instead of attending the conference. I'm Deborah Valentine. 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
1: It might look a little bit gloomy early on your Saturday. Otherwise, we're looking at pretty nice conditions through the long holiday weekend with temperatures still above normal, a little bit humid, but not as humid as what it was late in the work week. For the overnight hours, we'll see mostly cloudy skies and a little fog developing around 64 at daybreak with a light east to northeast wind. For your Saturday, then, becoming partly cloudy by late morning into the afternoon, it'll feel a little bit humid with a high around 80. I'm 9 News meteorologist Justin Low on AM 550, FM 99.9, WSAU.
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folks, and welcome to Polka Time America. I'm Brian Jundica, your host here at America's Polka Home. 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

0: Yeah, love to kick off with those oldies and goodies, and that one going back to 1957, the Fleet Avenue Polka, but not by Chester Budney. That one by Johnny P. Connolly Trebarf, live from television at the time. I don't think they ever made a record of it, but they should have. Before that, Polka Hoopchucka, the Polish Sausage Polka, from 1979 or so, Gordy Lehrke on the concertina, accompanied by Al Schwartz on the tuba and Dale Genedek on the drums. Kicking off today's program, as usual, may God rest his soul, my good friend Dick Rogers and his orchestra from Pulaski, Wisconsin, with a happy, snappy polka. I'm Brian Juntica, and if you tune in for happy, snappy polkas, boy, do I have a barrel full of those coming your way. And mushy waltzes, too, when I remember to play them. New ones, old ones, and a great big bunch of in-betweens, and lots of surprises, too. No surprise now, have to take the pause for the cause. Please support these nice folks whenever you can. They make the difference in what you hear on the radio. They're glad you're here, and so am I. Welcome aboard, and please stay tuned.
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0: Once again, I want to welcome everybody to this week's edition of Polka Time America. And as always, I hope that you had a safe week, a happy and a productive one, too. Right out of the gate, what's on tap? Well, I'll tell you what's on tap. That's the newest release by the Mark Cherkovic Combo from Wisconsin. 18 good polkas and waltzes in here, including this one. We remember Sil Greschel for this tune many years ago. The song is called Herman Take Me Home. Sure to bring a smile. Let's give this one a listen.

heading down to Greater Pittsburgh, Pennsylvania, and here's somebody we have not heard from in quite a while. Carl Lukacs and Company, this is the title track of his album, Drive Time. Carl was about 16 years old or so when he was the box player of the old Johnny Taz band years ago. So he's had a long, colorful career. This one is called Drive Time.

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3: 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Going to the Lone Star State of Texas, the album is called On St. John Road. 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
0: You're tuned to America's Polka Home, Polka Time America. This portion of the program brought to you in part by your local sponsors and on the Ample Radio Network, by CarShield, and by Pest Protection Hotline. It's time once again to reminisce and revisit the vault of treasured music here at Polka Time America. I think it was in last week's program we played the old Walt Solik tune, One on the House, or the Bartender Song, but not by Walt, different band. I can't remember the last time we played the original by Walter Solik of Meriden, Connecticut, but that's what we're going to do now and go back in time to the mid-1950s. This not from a regular record, but from a radio disc furnished by a company called CSAC Transcription Service. CSAC is a company that, well, it's a copyright agency, you might say, like ASCAP and BMI. Their job was to collect royalties and things, but in the day they were producing special radio station records that the public couldn't buy in a store anywhere. And this is one of them, One on the House or the Bartender Song. Walt Solik was always good for novelty, and this certainly fits him to a T. Let's give this one a listen.

And here's another oldie, kind of special to me, going back in time to the 29th day of June in 2003. My hometown, the village of South Range, celebrating the centennial of the town at that time, and the centennial surprise party.

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Stay in the vault and go back to the 4th of March, 1946, and the first time the Six Fat Dutchmen ever walked into a recording studio. A few minutes ago, we heard the Schneider Polka by the Duyka Brothers of Texas. Well, here's where they got the tune from in the original by the Six Fat Dutchmen.

0: going back to March the 4th of 1946, and for RCA Victor Records, the first time the Six Fat Dutchmen ever went to a recording studio, cut four good numbers, including the one you just heard, Schneider Polka. And by the way, the Wagner Boys were part of that recording session. It's break time.
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Well, with all of those polkas, it was time to slow down a three-quarter time. Here's that Iberica, Keep Promising. Going to Chicago, fine music of Jimmy Killian and Company, featuring Bobby Peeban on the concertina with this tune called In the Woods, Iberica.

Let's stay in three-quarter time since we didn't play a lot of waltzes in today's program yet. This is one we've not played before either. Roger Weinfurter and Company, from a collection of button box selections that Ron Pivovar produced recently. This is

Let's have one more in three-quarter time, just to make up for all the waltzes we didn't play, and boy, is this a classic, too. The fine music of Moloch's Fisherman Band, from an album called Playing the Classics, and this certainly qualifies. Lawrence Duco's Red Ravens waxed this one in the late 1930s as an instrumental. However, these guys played it as a vocal and did a really, really nice job. Maybe She's Lonesome.

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3: Back to the beat of the polka, go to Central Wisconsin, the fine music of Kenny Sekosh from his album It's All Me, and a unique version of Hupsadena, Drinking with My Pal. This is a version of the tune that is unique to Central Wisconsin only, because I've never heard anybody else outside of that area play it that way. Lee Gardner, my good friend from that part of the world, was the first to play the tune the way you're about to hear it. The lyrics are different, but they're just as enjoyable as what the Palabra.

night. 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

0: 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I personally read each one I get. 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
4: Try her again. I'm Jack Callahan, Fox News. Now that Massachusetts Judge William Sullivan has declared a mistrial in the triple murder trial of Lindsay Clancy, the state has a decision to make. As Fox's Brian Yenis reports from Plymouth, Massachusetts.
5: District Attorney Tim Cruz said this trial was not about the mental health care system. It was about Clancy's three children, Cora, Dawson, and Callan. The state Supreme Court denied a defense emergency appeal to stop the mistrial. Clancy's attorney Kevin Reddington argued the judge should have replaced a lone holdout juror who had doubt but refused to follow the law on reasonable doubt. Reddington says the jury was split 11-1 for acquittal and later blasted that holdout male juror outside court. The DA has not said if they will retry this case, but in the meantime, Lindsay Clancy remains at the psychiatric hospital until that decision is ultimately made.
4: Clancy confessed to the murders of her three children, whom she strangled, but her defense blamed postpartum psychosis. The FBI is probing the suspected theft of driver's license scans being sold on the dark web, including the license of Secretary of War Pete Hegseth. Fox's Jennifer Griffin reports from the Pentagon.
6: The FBI field office in New Orleans is leading the investigation into a massive data breach that has exposed millions of driver's licenses to identity theft and scams involving cyber hackers on the dark web. A hacker linked to identity theft that calls itself Nexus claims to have more than 153 million driver's licenses from people in the U.S. and Canada, along with millions of other identity documents. The data may have been stolen from idscan.net, a Louisiana-based identity verification company whose technology is used by businesses specializing in car rentals, retail, finance, and entertainment.
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4: A mission to Moscow. U.S. envoys Steve Witkoff and Jared Kushner have landed in the Russian capital, carrying with them a proposal to end the war in Ukraine. A government watchdog report alleges President Trump's former labor secretary drank on the job, misused funds, and oversaw a toxic work environment. As Fox's Kristen Goodwin reports.
11: A report from the Labor Department's Office of Inspector General alleges former Labor Secretary Lori Chavez-Dreamer engaged in an inappropriate relationship with a member of her security detail and repeatedly directed staff to perform personal tasks on government time. It also accuses her of inappropriately combining personal and official travel, of violating the department's alcohol policies, and failing to report gifts. The report cites more than 500 documents, images, and videos, and includes interviews with dozens of current and former department staffers. Kristen Goodwin, Fox News.
4: Despite rising gas and flight prices, Americans aren't letting that affect them this Labor Day weekend, as Fox's Jonathan Seri reports from Atlanta.
12: With ongoing conflicts in the Middle East driving up the price of jet fuel, AAA says travelers are paying about 2% more for airfare over the Labor Day holiday weekend than they did this time last year, but nearly 20% more for top destinations, such as Seattle and Orlando. Through Monday, the TSA expects to screen 10.1 million passengers, just short of last year's busier-than-usual Labor Day weekend, which reached nearly 10.4 million. If you're driving, you can expect to pay about 94 cents more per gallon than you would have the Friday before Labor Day last year.
4: AAA predicting just over 39 million Americans will be traveling by car for the holiday weekend. That's a slight increase compared to last year. Rescuers in Nepal say they found a woman alive 10 days after the devastating floods hit the country. At least 1,300 people were killed, more than 5,000 still missing. I'm Jack Callahan, and this is Fox News.
13: It might look a little bit gloomy early on your Saturday. Otherwise, we're looking at pretty nice conditions through the long holiday weekend with temperatures still above normal, a little bit humid, but not as humid as what it was late in the work week. For the overnight hours, we'll see mostly cloudy skies and a little fog developing around 64 at daybreak with a light east to northeast wind. For your Saturday, then, becoming partly cloudy by late morning into the afternoon, it'll feel a little bit humid with a high around 80. I'm 9 News meteorologist Justin Low on AM 550, FM 99.9, WSAU.
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0: Hi, folks. I'm Brian Jundica. You're tuned to America's Polka Home. 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Head down to central Wisconsin, find music of our good friend Mark Leachy and company with a song that I always thought of Orv Konop when I hear this song because he recorded it. I always think of Don Schleiss, too. Anyway, Mark doing a great job with the OK Polka.

0: Yeah, from the Nickel City, Buffalo, New York. Fine music of the Honky Hoppers from their album All Dressed Up and No Place to Go. I've been there before. And a song called All Too Soon, and ain't that the truth? Send us an email. They're fast, they're fun, and if you sent it today, I'd get it today. 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And now it's time for me to take the pause for the cause, but I'll see you on the other side of the vault of treasured music, so please stay tuned.
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4: May 15, 9 a.m. Two women quietly waiting at the doctor's office. Woman 1 says, "Cold day, huh?" Woman 2, "What's that?" Woman 1, "Kinda cold today." Woman 2, "Yeah, wasn't expecting that." Woman 1, "What is it, 47 degrees? 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At least it's not raining. Woman 2, "That would be sad." Woman 1, "So sad." Woman 2, "Ah, the weather." 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
0: It's reminiscing time once again as we re-enter the good old vault of treasured music right here at Polka Time America. Back in time we go to 1978 or thereabouts to Fontana, California, the fine music of Joe Malachar and the Malachar Brothers Band from an album they called Akkerbolt. That album sold really well, not only here in the United States, but in the Netherlands as well, come to think of it. Joe Malachar, God rest his soul, he was originally from Chisholm in the Mesabi Iron Country in northern Minnesota. I know that he lived in Cleveland there for a while in the 1940s. And in 1959, he moved to Southern California, well, to Fontana, and at some point after that, opened a tavern called Malachar's Elbow Room. I wish I had seen the place. If I'd have gotten to California in time, I would have loved to have gone there. The song is called Late at Night. It was written and recorded earlier in time by Slovenian artist Slavko Avsenik, but I don't think Avsenik played it any where near as rowdy as the Malachar Brothers did, and let's see what you think about it. Going back to 1978.

More great memories in the vault. Going to Cleveland, Ohio, turning the clock back to December the 31st, 1947. The fine music of Bohemian American artist Jerry Mascanutz and his famous band of yesteryear. And a waxing that he did for the Continental Record Company New Year's Eve. Now, I know there's more than one of you who say, wait a minute, don't you mean Columbia? No, he was with Columbia for many years, but in the end of 1947, the musicians were threatening to walk out. They were going to go on strike, which they did for the whole year of 1948. The major record labels and even the little ones got all their acts together before midnight New Year's to record something so they'd have material to release in case the musicians did walk out, which ultimately they did do. Jerry Mascanutz brought his band to Columbia on the 15th or 16th of December of 47 with a dozen good numbers or so, but Columbia only had him cut four songs. He got back to Cleveland, Ohio, and there he hooked up with Fred Wolf at Cleveland Recording, made a deal with Continental Records, and cut the remaining songs with them. That's what you're about to hear. In fact, a take one that never got out of the song, Oh Goodness Love, Ach Boja Lasko Polka. Jerry Mascanutz and his orchestra, an unissued take for Continental Records called Ach Boja Lasko, or Oh Goodness Love.

Our next stop, Detroit, Michigan, 1978. Not Hamtramck, with actually the west side, the old Warrendale neighborhood. Find music of Tony Kempinski and the Dynastics from their first album, Detroit Spirit of Polkas. This is a good How to Better Call It, You'll Regret It. In recent times, the polka country musicians covered this and did a really nice job. However, there's no doubt in my mind that what you're about to hear is where they got the tune. Let's give it a listen.

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1: We got room for one more before the break comes. 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

0: There must be a million different E-I-E-I-O polka songs out there, but what you just heard was Louis Bichel's rendition and his interpretation of the tune. 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

Here's one I've been meaning to play for a couple of weeks and I keep forgetting to do it. The fine music of the Polka Country Musicians and a tune they recorded in 2012 called You'll Always Live On. Folks, I believe the song was intended to be a tribute to Eddie Blazancik. In fact, I'm almost positive it was. Give this a listen.

We have room for one more before the break set comes. We're going to Houston, Texas. Fine music of Gene Wisniewski and Company, covering a Romy Gaz classic of long ago, Sylvia.

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7: It's reminiscing time once again as we re-enter that good old vault of treasured music here at Polka Time America. And right now we're going to do something special, something we have never done in the vault so far as I know, a triple spin on the same tune. The song, Veseli Prijatelji Polka, or the Jolly Fellows Polka by Frankie Yankovic. Folks, this is interesting. We're going to be playing sound bites from the earliest known recording of that on a radio disc for WGAR and Heidi Martin and Tonchich in 1941, when he had drums and a sax player in there. Drummer was Lee Novak, as I recall. Bill Dunley was the sax man. Then we're going to move ahead 1 year to 1942, and I'm going to play a soundbite from a released version that didn't come out for another 5 years, but it gives you an idea what Frank sounded like in 1942. The sound is radically different in 1 year. And after that, we're going to play another radio disc 2 years beyond that, in 1944, also for WGAR, of Frank Yankovic and his band playing the same song, and again, a decidedly different shift in the sound of the band. A lot of people have wondered, well, when did Frankie Yankovic first start sounding like Frankie Yankovic? I would guess about 1942. That would be my best guess, and maybe you'll agree with that. We're going to go back now to 1941, and I'm going to play a radio disc of the tune, and then we're going to come ahead and play the other two.

Frankie Yankovic's orchestra going back to 1941, an old radio disc for WGAR, Heine Martin and Tonchich's program in Cleveland, a Veseli Priatelia Polka.

going back to 1942. Soundbite of Frankie Yankovic for Continental Records, mislabeled as Dizzy Day Polka. It's actually Jolly Fellows. But you note the difference between 1941 and 42. And finally, here's Frankie Yankovic's Slovene Orchestra in early 1944. Another radio disc, this time again for WGAR in Cleveland. Note the difference in the sound of the band in a matter of 2 years.

And now let's have another heavy hitter from the past. Different style, different city, but still popular as could be. Little Wally and the Lucky Harmony Boys with Cigonka, the Gypsy Polka. Folks, that tune had been around for many, many years, and there's an early rendition of it, an arrangement by Vitok Elznik Publishing. What Little Wally did was put his own pizzazz to it, the rest is history. It was such a popular tune for him in 1954 that ultimately when Stereo came out 5 or 6 years later, he covered the tune and re-recorded it. But you know me, I like the real McCoy in the original, and that's just what we have lined up now.

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have room for one more in today's program, go back to 1950, one of the better bohemian bands Wisconsin ever produced. Rudy Plokar and his All-Veterans Orchestra with the Josephine Polka.

0: for Rondo Records going back to the year 1950, Wisconsin's Rudy Polkar Orchestra, great polka band of yesteryear, the Bohemian Style, with a song called the Josephine Polka.
1: And that's the same as that tune, Jessica.

Folks, that's going to wind up another edition of Pulpit Time America. I sure am glad you stopped by. I hope you enjoyed the program. If you did, I hope you tell your friends and neighbors about it. 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
3: 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I was a student in these classes when I was in high school. 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And it's not just subject matter. It's a potential career. It's a potential passion. And you get to work with students and see them going on to careers in this field. I get to work with students in the most unique setting, a setting that's technical, creative, and hands-on. And I think when you bring teachers and students together like that, you get to
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6: Welcome to Wisconsin Weekend. This is the weekly news magazine of Midwest Communications stations that serve central Wisconsin. I'm Chris Conley. Democrat candidate for Governor David Crowley was campaigning in the Wausau area on Thursday. He made a stop at the Bridge Community Health Clinic and said that health care is a cornerstone issue for his campaign.
7: And it was a great opportunity not just to learn about the work they're doing around behavioral health, but physical health and dental, but also speaking to the fact of what we need to do to make sure that no one is falling through the cracks.
6: He says he would like to see lower prescription drug costs, but he says Badger Care must be expanded first.
7: About allowing people to use that as an alternative for for-profit insurance, creating a sliding fee scale. This is going to help to make sure that we have negotiating power when it comes down to prescription drugs that people rely on.
6: He also says he would consider mobile crisis health care units to bridge the gap in health care coverage. More of Wisconsin Weekend when we come right back.
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4: 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I'm Chris Conley. The village of Rothschild is finalizing plans to borrow for their share of the new Mountain Bay Metro Police Station. The police department is the combining of Rothschild PD and Everest Metro Police. Rothschild's administrator Ryan Vanderwall says the combined space right now is too small.
5: Was really meant for a much smaller department, about half the size. They're functioning out of it as best as they can at this time.
4: He says that the department is only going to grow bigger.
5: You know, we're seeing subdivisions that continue to grow in our area, and so we're adding more residents and therefore, you know, more need on our first responding services.
4: And he says along with that, calls for service are up.
5: We thought it would stay consistent, and actually it's just continued to rise.
4: Mm-hmm. Rothschild would shoulder 35% of the $7 million police station project. Weston would cover the other 65%. The current estimates show that the borrowing would raise Rothschild's mill rate by about 18 cents per thousand of assessed value. More of Wisconsin Weekend when we come right back.
6: Come on, Liam, let's go! 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
4: This banned weapon was not a bomb, although there is debate about whether our Manhattan Project was moral. Most civilized nations have also agreed that poison gas or biological weapons should be off limits. But this was the first banned weapon. The concern was that common everyday soldiers could suddenly target nobility, lords, or even kings on the battlefield. This new, highly accurate weapon meant that the very people who decided whether to fight or retreat or surrender or when to make peace could be the first ones killed. The weapon was much more accurate, it could be loaded faster, and was relatively easy to make. Not a gun. This weapon was banned before guns were even invented. In those days, troops fought with clubs and swords, or hand-to-hand. But after five kings met with the Pope, it was decided that the crossbow, a threat to all of their lives, would be banned from combat on this day, August 30th, 1139. And on this day, remember that war, in all of its forms, is savagery. I'm Chris Connolly. This is Wisconsin Weekend. I'm Chris Connolly. If you live in Cronin weather, you are undergoing mandatory property value revaluation this year. Cronin weather administrator James Dobble spoke about it with WSAU's news director, Mike Leishner.
17: If we don't do it, the state's coming in. Mm-hmm. And the state comes in, it's going to cost us about $50,000 more. Mm-hmm. And so we had to do it. Doesn't necessarily mean your tax is going up. It's just everybody gets reevaluated as you go along. We're going to do a great job in communicating out how does it work, how is it calculated, those types of things. We're going to do a landing page on our website for that as well. We're getting ready to work our budget. Mm-hmm. So we have given the super or trustees our budget calendar, and so we're going through that right now and trying to stay on pace so we get everything kind of locked and ready to go there in November.
18: Yeah. Absolutely. And the reevaluation, the thing that you have to remember is, first off, you said it, it's mandatory. Once the property values, there's such a gap between the current assessed value and the sale value, you have to come in and do that. And then you also have to remember, it's playing the percentages. Your percentage of the municipal budget may stay the same. It may go up a bit. It may go down a bit. But it doesn't automatically mean that more money is coming out of your pocket.
17: Exactly. You know, and I think overall, I think it'll be fair. We got a great relationship with the assessors. They're actually coming next week to meet us here in the office and, you know, mm-hmm. go around the community. They don't have to come in your home. Mm-hmm. If there is new construction, they will ask if there was inside the home, you know, that kind of stuff, and we know about it. They might ask for that. You don't have to let them come in, et cetera. There is a process for that. But, mm-hmm. you know, I think overall, we have to do it. I mean, mm-hmm. it's not something that, you know, we can get around.
18: And the other thing that I believe I saw your release about it, or I saw another story that, you know, they will have identification. They will introduce themselves in a certain way. So always at the forefront, you know, beware of scams and things like that, or beware of bad actors. that's something else that residents maybe should
17: remember. Yep, and
18: too.
17: We sent a letter about kind of what the company and what they're going to be driving, et cetera. I've gotten a couple calls already confirming that, so we've talked to our residents about that and everything.
18: And then as far as the budget goes, this is obviously going to be your first real complete go-round with the budget here in the village. What are some things that that you've noticed coming in as an outsider, if you will?
17: So as an outsider, when I came in, one of the things that we took a look at is when I got here, there was no capital improvement plan whatsoever. So it was whatever the flavor of the day was. And that's really difficult when you're in a municipal environment. You should kind of plan out how you're going to do your capital improvements. So when you borrow, you know, you don't necessarily borrow a lot in 1 year, and then, you know, you're trying to figure this out so you keep your levy relatively mm-hmm. stable. But I noticed some things here that there has been a tendency not to fix things because in an effort to save money or just let them go to hell, if you will. We had quite a few issues with the village hall this winter. We had a leaky roof, et cetera. And then I looked at the operational budget, and I'm like, there's nothing in here to fix this stuff.
18: Right.
17: And when you know, we have to maintain these for our residents. Same thing with our structures at our parks, et cetera, our playgrounds equipment, those types of things. And we've got to have a better idea of what needs to be replaced, when does it need to be replaced, and how do we pay for those things as we go along. It's just not always the plow trucks, squad cars, fire trucks, et cetera. Mm-hmm. It is our structures as we get into this. And I think that's really been not looked at in the past. So between the finance director and all the directors, we've sat down and kind of, well, we formulated a plan going forward, and we've been going through the committees to kind of restack priorities, if you will, because we might think it's good, this should be done this way. Mm-hmm. They might have some other ideas, and we're going to try to get it as close as we can and to work through it. And then you got to come up with a funding plan. How do we pay for this? We are putting a new garage out back here that was just over $800,000. And the intent for that is it's going to be a dual use from putting in some squads, fire trucks, and our utilities, mm-hmm. Equipment, et cetera. But again, we're expanding as a village in terms of residents. We need some of these things going forward. So
18: And they have to be paid for. They have to be planned out very carefully and things like that. And if you don't have a capital improvements plan, or you don't have this already baked into the budget, that's kind of difficult to see where all the money's going, right?
17: Yeah, and I think the biggest thing is, you know, when you look at, it's just like their house. How much is my payment on this? What is my interest on this? And right. how do I cover that? Can I pay it off early? Can, you know, there's so much here that is just like a household budget. I don't think people quite understand it, you know.
18: Right.
17: You may want something, but you can't afford it too, you know, as you get into it. So, and I think we've done a good job with that. We've been very upfront with our board about our budget process, with our directors, et cetera. We'll have some budget workshops with our team. They are looking at putting some more money towards Bushka Park. There's been a fundraising effort for that. I think the playground's equipment essentially has been neglected for years and years and years. I mean, mm-hmm. it's very sad, quite frankly, that they haven't put some money towards the playgrounds and consistently, you know. So we've got some donations. I think we're over 16,000 right now in the donations. But we're going to have to put some levy money towards fixing the park. With the intent is make it better, but also make it ADA acceptable for the younger kids.
18: Mm-hmm.
17: And, you know, essentially kind of spruce up all the parks, but we can't do them all at one time.
18: Mm-hmm.
17: So Bushka is the first one that they're going after with that.
18: And then as far as development goes in the village, I know you've run into some issues with Tax Increment Finance District 1, but you're trying to not let that hold you back as far as bringing in new business, new industry to the area.
17: Yeah, so we have a potential distribution plant. We have a potential processing facility, Bolton Tin 1, that's in business district, et cetera. We're working through some state laws as it relates to I-39 and the length of truck for the distribution plant, because that's a really tight to get on from Rothschild, that ramp.
18: Oh, yeah.
17: There's actually a state law how long a truck could be to use that ramp, and so we're trying to get beyond that. It's just like anything else. It's easy. When you put a rule in government, it's easy to put it down. It's really hard to take it off.
18: Exactly.
17: So they're working through to take that off. And I think the biggest thing is the board understands that TID 1 is a problem for us. And we need to do what we can to get that fixed as soon as possible. We don't want that TID to impact the individual resident on their taxes. And if we don't get business in there, it will. Mm-hmm. So we got to get that cleaned up. And I don't think the board in the past ever addressed that. They really didn't understand the impact. And it was a bad place to put a TID in a 68% floodplain. I'm not sure what the reasoning was when that was done, but that just doesn't make any sense. You really hamstring yourself in trying to get business in there. You really do. Why would you want to put 2 feet of fill in, you know, as a business? Just that cost alone is tremendous.
18: Mm-hmm.
17: So we're working that. We've had some other folks come to us about, I mean, even the old airfield. So that actually sold on auction, on federal auction, for $1.8 million.
18: Mm-hmm.
17: And they're looking at putting twin homes, zero entry homes for older residents, probably some higher end apartments out there.
18: Mm-hmm.
17: And then additionally, another subdivision on Nick Avenue we've had some discussions with. That would be bigger lots, so that's at least an acre, and working those and trying to get some of that other area developed. Mm-hmm. We also talked, and we've got some letters in with the state asking for some help of punching East Nick Avenue out to J, so you can get out to 29 that way.
18: Mm-hmm.
17: We think that would be beneficial for further development, which I think is probably a little bit down the road. Eventually, you know. So, I mean, I think the biggest thing, though, is when we've been dealing with these business leaders and developers, is they feel that the attitude at Cronin-Wetter has changed. That is a positive, let's see what we can do, let's try to do what's fair for everybody, and really embrace this development to help our community. And we've been getting quite a few compliments on that, and I'm very proud of that, that, you know, in the past, it used to be all Cronin-Wetter wanted to do was say no. And that's not right. You know, we need to work with these people to see what we can do.
18: Mm-hmm. And especially for an area like Cronin-Wetter, where, as it, you know, it was described to me when I first moved here, was this is an area where if you want to live in Wausau, work in a downtown area, be close to amenities, be close to entertainment. But then when you come home at night, you stretch out your legs. You don't have to worry about seeing, you know, your neighbor's house from your house. You can have your space to yourself. This is where you do it.
17: Yeah, and I think that's a good point. And I also think that the board has been much more receptive to change. And what I mean by that is these twin homes, zero entry for older residents.
18: Mm-hmm.
17: When you look at home sales, and younger generation is much different. When I grew up, you know, you were focused on getting a job, getting a pension. You bought a house, you stayed in that house, paid off right. Your house. The younger generation, they're more apt to rent. They move on jobs much, much more. Mm-hmm. So they don't, and they don't want to do the same things in terms of having to mow your yard, plow your snow, do those types of things. So they're more apt to also, you know, apartments. Some of the apartments they're talking about here is like $1,500 to $2,000 a month.
18: Mm-hmm.
17: But they'll do that because they don't want the other aspects of home ownership.
18: Mm-hmm.
17: You know, going. But it's not the same with the generation anymore. Just like when you hire younger people, the pay is important, but not as important as the time off.
18: Yeah, that is true. Housing is a spectrum, as they say. What's good for James is maybe not necessarily what's good for Mike. It's maybe not necessarily what's good for Bobby over there. You know, people want different things, and if you're able to provide that, you're
17: gonna
18: find yourself.
17: You gotta kind of have a little bit of a buffet.
18: Yeah, you're gonna find yourself in a spot to be successful.
17: Yeah.
18: Yeah. One more thing, then, before we let you go. Obviously, the village Still maybe a few years down the road, but you're still looking at working with the county on a new location for the county highway garage. Can you tell us where we're at in these discussions?
17: The county came in and bought, I think it was 5 or 6 homes. It was not village land. They purchased the homes from the private home ownership. We have been working with the county. The county is... has their plans done. They have come in front of the board and we've changed the zoning for them to allow that. We actually gave them a piece of property, which was essentially a ditch on a quit claim deed, so we wouldn't be responsible. The board's position is we just need to make sure that we're good teammates with the county. We follow our zoning and rules, etc. But that shop is also going to be sporting corona weather.
18: Mm-hmm.
17: And we're county residents, so we should be good teammates. I'm very happy to say that the county came to all the meetings. We've had great dialogue with the county at the meetings and in staff meetings about the highway shop. It's a heck of a build for the county. I think it might be close to $50 million.
18: I believe so, yes.
17: That's a lot for a kind. And that tax bill is Corona Winter's helping pay for that.
18: No kidding.
17: And so
18: no kidding.
17: We should do everything in our power to make it successful.
18: Right.
17: They're going to have a brine plant there. They're going to have a wash bay there for their trucks, et cetera. So, this is not a little shop. This is pretty significant. And I think as we go through and... there'll be issues that always come up. We work with the county on those issues. Mm-hmm. They've been very, very good to deal with. I hope their response will be, we have been that same.
18: Mm-hmm.
17: I believe we have, but, it's a big deal for the county, and
18: yes.
17: We're part of it, so we should make sure we can do what we can to make it successful.
18: And if you've seen the current one on West Street, I live right down the street from it. They put it together, and they've gotten a lot more life out of it than they maybe should have.
17: It's not exactly
18: pretty to look at. But
17: these things are expensive, and they're probably going to last quite a long time. But we need to do what we can to make it right. Change is hard for some people.
18: Mm-hmm.
17: I always people complain about tax, but my taxes went up $50 to go down and blow $50 at the slot machine in the bar. No problem.
18: No kidding. No kidding. Yeah, that's really easy. Or if you're somebody like me, I blew $35 betting on sports in Missouri. You'll do that without thinking. Well, we always appreciate the time.
17: All right.
18: Administrator Neville, we'll look forward to chatting again in the future.
17: Sounds good.
4: That's Cronenwetter's Village Administrator James Neville speaking with WSAU's Mike Leishner. And we are out of time for this week's edition of Wisconsin Weekend. Thank you for being with us. I'm Chris Conley.

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11: Hello there, and thanks for tuning into this week's show. 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And if you're just joining us for the first time, nice to have you along today. 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And I want you to check them out when you have a chance because they really have some great products to improve your health and the health of your family. Okay, on today's show, we're talking about vitamin D, sometimes referred to as the sunshine vitamin, but folks, here's the problem. Many of us aren't getting enough sunshine lately between slathering on those powerful sunscreens and spending more time indoors, and what it really comes down to is this vitamin D deficiency that's out there is causing an avalanche of health problems for 70% of our population, ranging from pain, loss of balance, muscle weakness, depression, increased blood pressure, arthritis, memory loss, and even a compromised immune system. And I have Dr. Michael Pincus with me today to talk about the most effective way to get vitamin D. Dr. Pincus, it's good to talk to you again.
12: Chris, it's great to be back. Thank you.
11: You know, many of you know that Dr. Pincus is a nationally recognized authority on natural and alternative health. He's a successful chiropractor. He's worked with top Hollywood celebrities, professional and Olympic athletes, and he continues to be very involved in some of today's top health concerns. And let's kind of start at the top, Dr. Pincus, and talk a little bit about what are some of the warning signs that you may be deficient in vitamin D?
12: Okay, well, part of it is how you feel. And one of the things, Chris, is being tired for no apparent reason.
11: Okay.
12: But on the reverse side of that, I've seen that a lack of vitamin D affects your sleep. Okay, another big sign is that your bones ache. Now, there's a lot of people listening who've been diagnosed with osteoporosis, which is a thinning of the bone.
11: Mm-hmm.
12: But again, a vitamin D deficiency. A big one is muscle weakness. So you try to get up from a couch, you get in and out of a car, and you're finding it more and more difficult. And that's leading to the high, high prevalence of people falling and injuring themselves.
11: Ah, okay. All right.
12: Which is a huge problem.
11: Right, exactly.
12: Another one is you tend to get more cold, especially upper respiratory problems.
11: Okay.
12: Problems with blood pressure, cardiovascular problems, digestive problems, constipation, bloating, gas.
11: Mm-hmm.
12: It's very, very common. And if you're a diabetic, there's all kinds of data about being deficient in vitamin D, and the list goes on and on. It's a huge problem.
11: What does vitamin D actually do in the body? What is it used for?
12: Well, when we use the word vitamin, it's actually kind of a misnomer because vitamin D is actually a hormone.
11: Okay.
12: And this regulates thousands of genes in the body. Everything from pain, blood sugar, immune system, blood pressure, bone strength. Plus, vitamin D has been linked to maintaining colon health, breast, prostate, and ovarian health. But I'll tell you what, the way we're taking vitamin D is all wrong. It's all messed up.
11: Well, why do you say that? Why is it messed up?
12: Well, first of all, you go to your doctor and they say, yeah, I'm going to put you on a vitamin D supplement, and it's like 400 international units, which is totally worthless. Or God forbid, if you're listening right now and you're taking a multivitamin and you think you're covered, that's why you're on 6 or 8 or 10 different prescription drugs. I'll tell you that right now.
11: Hmm.
12: Because your body is not getting enough D. The other thing is that vitamin D is an oil. You don't absorb oils in your body. They're very difficult to digest.
11: Okay.
12: So I've come up with my own vitamin D, which I call Dr. Pincus' vitamin D3 formula.
11: So, Dr. Pincus, what makes your fast melt vitamin D formula so unique?
12: Well, Chris, first of all, I put 5,000 units of vitamin D3 per serving in each tablet so you can actually feel the difference. I wanted to give you enough dosage so it really goes to work. Second, I use the right type of vitamin D in my formula, which is superior and readily available so your body can digest it, and this is known as vitamin D3. And third, my formula is a fast melt tablet that's available for immediate absorption.
11: You know, you mentioned that vitamin D is an oil. So how were you able to make your formula into a fast melt?
12: Well, good question, Chris. Here's what I've done. I've worked with an advanced team of scientists, and these guys, they know their stuff, and they're using this technology to convert vitamin D, which is an oil, into a dry powder. And once they do that, they put it in this fast dissolving melt for immediate absorption and quick results that you can feel.
11: What's some of the feedback that you're getting, Dr. Pincus, from people that are taking your fast melt D3?
12: Well, I'm getting tons of feedback. You know, I've got people that email me. Here's an email from Betty, and she writes, I was diagnosed with a severe vitamin D deficiency, and she said she tried many other vitamin supplements.
11: Okay.
12: And then she discovered my D3, and she said she went back to her doctor, had her blood test, and her blood test went back into a normal range just within weeks.
11: Wow. All right, folks, I want to take a moment here to let you listeners know that if you want to try Dr. Pincus's vitamin D3 formula, there's a special toll-free number for you to call. 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

0: 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All right, for those of you just joining us, I have Dr. Michael Pincus on the line with us today. We've been talking about Dr. Pincus's Fast Melt Vitamin D3 formula, and this vitamin D deficiency is really an epidemic now, causing all kinds of health concerns. But the issue is, even if you're trying to get vitamin D back in your body, you're most likely taking the wrong type or the wrong form of vitamin D the wrong way, maybe not even getting enough of it. And Dr. Pincus, why don't we start here by talking about, you know, why is this deficiency such an epidemic, despite all of the awareness and the products that you see on the store shelves containing vitamin D?
1: Well, yeah, that's a good point. 70% of us in this country are deficient in vitamin D. The fact is that your body needs vitamin D. This is a hormone that should be there, and it's not there. And the statistics show that back in the 70s when we started getting cable networks and, of course, with the internet, we're not going outside, and most of us get no vitamin D from the sun.
0: What makes your Fast Melt D3 formula a much better choice?
1: Well, Chris, first of all, I put 5,000 units of vitamin D3 per serving in each tablet so you can actually feel the difference. Second, I use the right type of vitamin D in my formula. And third, I've worked with an advanced team of scientists, and they're using this technology to put it in this fast dissolving melt for immediate absorption and quick results that you can feel.
0: Now, is your Fast Melt Vitamin D3 formula manufactured here in the U.S., Dr. Pincus?
1: Yeah, absolutely. My formula is manufactured right here in the USA, Chris. In fact, we have a facility that is a cGMP certified lab, which means current good manufacturing practices. And this is an FDA mandated set of rules that we follow. As a matter of fact, just recently the FDA came in and did an inspection, and they said, hey guys, keep up the good work.
0: Now, you mentioned earlier that there's a strong connection between vitamin D and diabetes. Talk a little bit about how your Fast Melt D3 formula could help folks that are dealing with diabetes or even at risk of getting diabetes.
1: Well, yeah, diabetes is a huge problem. And in type 2 diabetics, what we find is that there's plenty of insulin in the body, but the insulin is not recognized by the cells. And so what vitamin D3 does is it takes that problem and it seems to fix it. Now, they've studied vitamin D3 and it's improved this insulin signature by 60%. And just to give you a comparison, the most popular diabetic drug improves at 13%.
0: Wow. Now, let me ask you this, Dr. Pincus. How can your Fast Melt D3 formula help boost your immune system?
1: Vitamin D is responsible for 200 different chemicals that your immune cells produce to fight off bacteria and viruses. Listen, if you're someone that's susceptible to having any type of cold, flu, I would start right now taking one of my vitamin D3 melts every day. And one of the nice things about this is that besides your immune system being better, you'll find your energy better, you'll find less pain, less arthritic type pain, more mobility, flexibility, better muscle strength. And if you're someone who's concerned about falling, you'll have better balance and a better sense of walking, which is so important these days.
0: So, and how do you take it, Dr. Pincus?
1: You can take it in the morning. You can take it at night. You don't need water, and you put it in your mouth, and, you know, maybe count to 30, it's gone.
0: Wow. And maybe you can share again, for those that may have just joined us, some of the responses that you get from people that have been taking your formula, and what kind of results have they seen?
1: Let me tell you my own story. So over the summer, I didn't take as much of my D3. I was actually traveling, and I ran out of it. So what happened to me is, you know, I'm basically pain-free, but all of a sudden I started having pain in my hand. I go, what is this? This is weird. But then I realized that I had run out of my D3 formula, and I went off of it for several weeks. And the minute I started going on it, it took about

0: 7, maybe 8 days, the pain went away.
1: Wow.
0: Crazy, isn't it?
1: That's how you know something's working, right? If you stop and the health issues come back, well, there's your answer.
0: That's the best test that anyone can listen to, especially if you're on the fence. You're going, well, I wonder if this is really for me. And what I would do, Chris, is next time you give out the number to have people order, is go ahead and order it. I know you mentioned it's a risk-free offer, and go ahead and try it yourself and stay on it for 5-6 weeks. And then if you're still doubted, then go off of it and see if anything gets worse.
1: And again, folks, I want to take a moment here to let you listeners know that if you want to try Dr. Pincus' vitamin D3 formula, there's a special toll-free number for you to call. 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I'll give it to you again. 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So what do you think, folks? Are you one of the 70% of people listening most likely taking the wrong type of vitamin D supplement? Joining us today is our good friend Dr. Michael Pincus, and we've been talking about his fast melt vitamin D3 formula. And Dr. Pincus, what you're saying is that most of us are deficient in vitamin D. And because of that deficiency, it's causing health issues like pain, muscle weakness, immune problems, and that most vitamin D supplements are not the best form. And more importantly, it's not the right amount of vitamin D to really make an impact. Is that what you're saying?
0: Yes, it's exactly what I'm saying, Chris. It's a multifaceted problem where, one, we're not getting enough vitamin D3 in our system.
1: Mm-hmm.
0: Vitamin D3 is responsible for activating 2,000 different genes in the body, controlling everything from diabetes to hormone production to muscle strength, heart beating correctly, digestion, immune system. It's a really long list, and honestly, it surprised me because in medical school, we learned that vitamin D was necessary for the bones. We get enough being outside and in our milk, and end of story.
1: Right.
0: And for the first 20-some years of my practice, I never prescribed vitamin D. I just didn't think it was necessary. And then in the early 2000s, the studies started coming out, and now there's over 2,300 studies that just show that vitamin D is absolutely necessary. It's not just a good idea. It's absolutely necessary. It's a hormone that should be in the body, and it's not there.
1: Can you share some of that research, Dr. Pincus? And more importantly, what's the conclusion of the research related to vitamin D?
0: Well, one of the biggest studies ever on vitamin D were from the U.S. Navy.
1: Okay.
0: So I think it was like 145,000 men and women were studied, and they found that the number one non-combat reason that people died in the Navy was due to melanoma.
1: So skin cancer.
0: So I'm reading this study, you know, I kind of paused right there, and I went, yeah, it makes sense. You know, people are out on the decks of ships in the equator and all over the world, and they're getting the harmful
1: UV
0: sun rays, and they're developing skin cancer. But then I read on and it said most of the victims were office workers, like clerks and people in hangers and inside. And I went, oh my God.
1: Hmm.
0: So it was a link going back to vitamin D deficiency in the body.
1: What about muscle and bone strength? Can your D3 formula help with that?
0: Yeah, it's critical. Like if you're someone that's over 50, especially, you're seeing a progression of the core muscles in your body starting to slow down. First, it's kind of a clumsiness that people kind of feel like they're getting clumsy physically. And then it's a lack of flexibility that you start to stiffen up and you feel it at night, especially if you're in bed, rolling from side to side. You'll wake up with your knees hurting, your legs are restless, your shoulders hurt. That's that stiffness setting in that's associated with a lack of this vitamin D3 in my formula. So if you're someone listening right now and you're having a lot of joint pain, bone pain, muscle pain, fibromyalgia, I would say start on my formula like immediately and start taking one or two of my vitamin D3s a day for the first week or two to get your doses up quickly.
1: So let me ask you about these gummy vitamins. Does that work? Can you put enough vitamin D into a little gummy bear, and is that the best way to get it in your body?
0: No, of course not, Chris. You know, they'll go to any type of lengths to try to market things that seem good, but you're taking a lot of sugar and gelatin and wax. My thing is, it's not what you take, it's what your body absorbs.
1: Well, I want to talk more about what happens when people start taking your Fast Melt D3 formula.
0: Boy, that's a really good question, because the first area that the vitamin D seems to affect is your energy, your sleep, your outlook, your moods, and then after being on it for a while, your core strength will come back. So for those of you who have slowed down, you're going to feel more energy, like physically. So it's kind of like feeling a little bit younger, Chris.
1: And who wouldn't want that?
0: Right.
1: And maybe you can share again for those that may have just joined us some of the responses that you get from people that have been taking your formula and what kind of results have they seen?
0: Well, one of the surprising ones was I gave it to my brother-in-law who had gone to his doctor and was very concerned about his cholesterol, his blood fat, and his weight. And I put him on my vitamin D3, and he went back in 3 months later, and his blood profile was perfect.
1: All right, I want to take a moment here to let you listeners know that, again, if you want to try Dr. Pincus' vitamin D3 formula, there is a special toll-free number for you to call right now. 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I'll give it to you again. 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So how about it, folks? I mean, what it really comes down to here is we're not getting the right form or enough vitamin D delivered the right way, which is why we have so many of these health concerns that you probably can't put your finger on. And Dr. Pincus, I want to start just recapping here that there are a couple different forms of vitamin D, and maybe explain why the typical form that you would find in most off-the-shelf D formulas is different from what you've put together here.
0: Well, there's vitamin D2 and there's vitamin D3. And D2 is the type of vitamin D that has to be activated by your body, so it has to be converted into vitamin D3. Vitamin D3 is the activated form, so it's ready to go to work. Now, the vitamin D3 that I use in my formula, I think it's the best because I've seen the best results with myself, my family, with my patients. Plus, I've worked with the lab where the people in the lab have taken this and they test their blood every day to see how the D is going, and it's going up and out through the roof where it should be.
1: Wow. So, Dr. Pincus, I mean, who should consider taking your fast melt vitamin D formula?
0: Well, I would definitely start with kids for development and immunity. Obviously, young adults in their 20s need vitamin D to keep their immune system strong.
1: Mm-hmm.
0: Then men and women in their 30s, you're talking about heart health, immunity, cardiovascular problems start to turn on. But it's also the child-rearing years, and vitamin D for pregnant women is very, very important.
1: Mm-hmm.
0: People in their 40s, that's when, you know, you start feeling more of those aches and pains like you've never felt before. You think you're getting older. And again, it's important for your hormones and to keep yourself physically active. And of course, when you're in your 50s, you start feeling stiffer. You can't golf. You can't play tennis. You know, you start becoming aware of your body not functioning.
1: Mm-hmm.
0: And then people over 60, I just wish that every senior citizen would go on this formula. Imagine living in your senior years where you have confidence in your balance and you're able to have the energy to get things done and mental clarity. You know, this is more and more important as we go along because people are living longer, but the quality of life is not great.
1: You know, is it ever too late, Dr. Pincus, such that your Fast Melt D3 formula wouldn't be a worthwhile investment?
0: If you can see the breath on the mirror in the morning, then you know that you're a candidate for this. Because a lot of the things that people suffer from, they're suffering from a lack of this vitamin in their body. So it's never too late to try something like this. And the sooner you can get on my formula, the better odds you're going to have of having a really healthy, high energy, high mobility life from here on out.
1: Yeah, well, it makes a lot of sense. And Dr. Pincus, what can someone expect when they start taking your Fast Melt D3 formula?
0: Well, you're going to notice within the first several days that something's changing in your body because this kickstarts so many different cycles in your body that you'll start having less pain, having more energy, and having better mental clarity, better sleep. Your moods can be affected by this. Vitamin D3 is necessary to get these things running.
1: Well, Dr. Pincus, unfortunately, we only have a few minutes left. Anything else you want to share with our audience here in our final minutes?
0: For those of you listening, we've covered a lot of ground. Working with the body is tricky, as you know. And we're talking to your listeners of your show. You know, they're of all walks of life with all various conditions. And so I'm trying to give some good health advice here, Chris. The point is get yourself out of it. Get yourself on this formula and see for yourself. It's not against the law for you to try something to see if it works.
1: That's an, interesting way to put it.
0: That's all we're doing. We're talking about nutrition. We're not talking about rocket science here.
1: Right.
0: There's a lot of science behind what I'm talking about. The key is to get on this formula and give it a month or two. Every day, take one of these things. And start to see improvements in your pain, your blood pressure, your blood sugar, your energy, your sleep habits. This is my appeal to your listeners to get on this formula and try it for themselves.
1: Well, Dr. Pincus, again, thank you for taking time to be with us today.
0: Thank you, Chris.
1: All right, folks. 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I'm Chris McKay. 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
12: A mission to Moscow, a new push for peace. I'm Jack Callahan, Fox News. U.S. Envoy Steve Witkoff and Jared Kushner have arrived in Moscow to revive efforts to end Russia's invasion of Ukraine. Russia's TASS news agency reports Witkoff and Kushner are meeting today with Russia's President Vladimir Putin. He's ordered a three-day halt of air attacks on Ukraine. The conflict, which is now in its fifth year, has intensified, with both sides escalating rocket and drone attacks on the other. U.S. Central Command reports new U.S. airstrikes on positions in Iran linked to the Revolutionary Guard Corps.
13: They say the strikes follow recent attempted attacks by Iran against commercial shipping in the Strait of Hormuz and military service members. This as the U.S. Navy continues to enforce the U.S. blockade against Iran. U.S. Central Command says as of Wednesday, U.S. forces have redirected 86 commercial vessels, disabled three, and boarded two to ensure compliance. It's been clear when this military conflict will end. Meantime, inflation remains a concern for voters as the conflict with Iran pushes diesel prices to a record high.
12: Fox's Christina Coleman. The FBI is probing the suspected theft of driver's license scans being sold on the dark web, including that of Secretary of War Pete Hegseth.
14: The FBI field office in New Orleans is leading the investigation into a massive data breach that has exposed millions of driver's licenses to identity theft and scams involving cyber hackers on the dark web. A hacker linked to identity theft that calls itself Nexus claims to have more than 153 million driver's licenses from people in the U.S. and Canada, along with millions of other identity documents. The data may have been stolen from idscan.net, a Louisiana-based identity verification company whose technology is used by businesses specializing in car rentals, retail, finance, and entertainment.
12: Fox's Jennifer Griffin. 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
22: And a good Saturday morning. I'm Chris Conley, WSAU News. The court date's been moved up for Packers running back Josh Jacobs in Brown County. He's facing a series of misdemeanor charges for an incident at his home in May. He was not going to appear in court until November 17th. That's now been moved up to September 10th. He remains on the commissioner's ineligible list, which means Jacobs cannot practice or play until the cases against him are resolved. A man is facing attempted homicide and other charges after a domestic dispute in Clark County. He's 57-year-old Carl Hansen, arrested by Clark County Sheriff's deputies on Thursday. A woman told investigators that Hansen dragged and choked her till she lost consciousness. She went to his home to retrieve her belongings. Hansen's also accused of attacking another person who tried to intervene and call 911. His first court appearance will be later this month. Stevens Point will suspend the use of all flock cameras in the city this coming Tuesday. Mayor Mike Wiesa said recent events and allegations of misuse of the flock data network have brought doubt about their trust and usage. Allegations from the city of Sheboygan have raised concerns that some police officers and sheriff's deputies have been accessing flock data to track ex-spouses and girlfriends. Mayor Wiesa says, quote, "By taking away tools that have been proven to help solve crimes, we are doing a disservice to the community." He says anything that we can do to help missing family members return home or reduce or deter criminal activity, emergency services should have those tools at their disposal. Brewers beat the Reds 10-7. They play again tonight at 5:05. Chris Conley, WSAU News.
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22: Now the 9 News forecast for the holiday weekend. Today will be mostly cloudy early, then becoming partly cloudy this afternoon. Temperatures will still be on the humid side, a high near 80. Tonight, scattered clouds. Some patchy fog into Sunday morning, low temperatures upper 50s. Sunday, partly to mostly sunny, still on the humid side with a high near 80 degrees. Labor Day Monday, partly to mostly sunny, a chance of rain or isolated storms late in the day with a high near 80. And for Tuesday, cloudy and humid, breezy with a chance of isolated showers and storms, Tuesday's highs 80 to 85. All Labor Day weekend, get weather updates 24/7 at WSAU.com/weather. That is the 9 News forecast on AM 550, FM 99.9, and in Wausau at 95.1 FM WSAU.
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16: 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Best of edition on a holiday weekend. That means we are not here live to take your calls. So if you happen to have a question for Merle, we ask that you sit on that for now until we are back live next week. In the meantime, let's start by talking about a recent scam that has been circulating nationwide and locally in which seniors are scammed into turning over their life savings over a long period of time by someone who gets them to invest in gold. Bullion, you know, gold investment, the actual physical gold.
17: Mm-hmm.
16: Throughout the course of this, they will then convince the seniors that they cannot trust anyone else with this gold except them. And the seniors will turn this physical gold over to the scammers, and the scammers will never be heard from again, and the senior will be millions of dollars poorer because they've taken their entire life savings and turned it into this gold bullion. Merle, this is something that I know the gold bullion, you've always said be careful with it, period. Now in a case like this, it's essentially gone in seconds, and your investment, your life savings with it.
17: It all evaporates.
16: Mm-hmm.
17: You know, amazingly, this has been on the alert for 10 years. So for the last 10 years, we have had conversations through our, we have to do annual CE credits. You know, so we have to have a certain education, and it's all directed by the Securities Exchange Commission, or FINRA, which is our regulatory body in the securities industry. And literally for the last 10 years, every year we have a module that we have to do, and they simply call it senior or something like that, to watch for things that are scam-related. Excuse me, folks. And in that, every year they talk about, you know, the warning signs to see that's happening and what's going on with accounts. And one of them is when you have people who are invested with you for a long time and all of a sudden for no reason they just start liquidating accounts. So you have to say, okay, where's the money going and what's it going for? Do we need to call somebody in that? So our industry, for example, has created what's called the trusted contact. So all accounts now, at least in our office, pretty much all of them, have a trusted contact in case something starts going crazy. It doesn't make sense. We can call somebody in the family. So that person, by the way, if you don't have a trusted contact, you should have one, folks, everybody, whatever your age is. The trusted contact that a bank or somebody knows that something starts phishing inside of an account. Now, we lovingly call them the chicken letters. And how I presented originally to the clients, and this is where a little bit of fun comes in, is mm-hmm. I send them out a letter and said, if you start walking in the office acting like a chicken, we got to call somebody in your family. Who do we call if you start acting like a chicken?
16: Mm-hmm.
17: So then we then, you know, explain the real reason. But, you know, for example, inside of investment accounts, if we start seeing a person is taking significant amount of money coming out, or dad, grandpa's coming in with his new 23-year-old girlfriend that he just met 2 weeks ago and taking out $100,000 every other week,
16: mm-hmm.
17: We know there's a problem. We have to call that trusted contact. Just because of that grooming and the stuff that goes on with seniors. And you know, as we get older, you know, family gets thinner and more sparse, and, you know, our thoughts are escaping us and our memories. And it's just becoming a real problem out there for our senior community.
16: And the reason we bring this up is because the losses from this are not small. There's reports out there that, you know, this could be dozens or so of people losing like $7 million combined. That's money that doesn't come easy. You know, I check my mail every day. The million-dollar checks don't show up.
17: They're not coming?
16: Yeah, they're not showing up. I check my mail every day for looking for them. They don't show up.
17: Nothing that says Publishers Clearinghouse on it, nothing like that.
16: Nothing like that, no. And in just a couple of actions, millions of dollars are gone, just like that. Because when you've got the gold bullion, you know, the gold bars, they're pretty easily movable.
17: Yeah. We had, and the thing is, and they're also not traceable. So the scammers that are doing this with the gold bars, they're smart, because once you hand a piece of gold over to somebody and they leave with it, you can't trace that gold. There's nothing left. It's just a untraceable security and go from one place to another. And they're wise, but boy, it's gotta, all of us as family members, our parents, our loved ones, you know, having to know what's going on with the assets is an important thing to watch. Now, we just had a story told to us by some friends and some people we know talking about their mom. You know, they got the phone call that says you have rebates coming from XYZ company, and to have these rebates, we need to have you go to the bank, and we have to get all these numbers and all this stuff set up with a banking account, and you have to send us a test $100 to your banking account, and then we'll send it to you, you know, $200 a month over a extended period of time. And the person's pretty sharp. And as a result of it, they still ended up in line at the bank talking to the person who's trying to scam them, literally as they're standing in line to the bank, going up to the bank, and as she's telling the teller says, let me talk to the person. So they grab them, they talk to it, and the teller picked up that it was a scam right off the bat. Mm-hmm. And the person on the phone was arguing with the teller, saying, no, this is legitimate, this is real. Of course, then when you start giving the information, give us your information, your name, and add a little bit from the bank, and then we'll send it off to have it verified. Then it falls apart, you know, then it goes away. But they're good at what they do in scamming, unfortunately. But again, just got to watch our loved ones as they get older for some of these things.
16: 715-845-2155 is the number to call if you've got a question for Merle. Merle, in this trusted contact that you've seen implemented here, who do you recommend that gets put down for that? Is it just somebody that, you know, pays their bills on a regular basis and is, you know, responsible?
17: Well, it comes to be almost anybody. So generally it's a family member that's a trusted contact. So many people think that if you have a trusted contact listed on, say, your investment accounts, and if you're working with a, you know, a reputable brokerage firm that's got licensing and that whole bit, you don't see it inside the insurance industry. It's a ton, but it's starting to come in there. But the securities industry will be there. Many people think, well, can they do something, take money out of my account? And the answer is no. The trusted contact is only for a financial professional of some sort to call up and say, hey, we think there's something wrong. You want to check our mom or dad or aunt or uncle, whichever it might be. So what tends to happen, though, is that the trusted contact also tends to be the person which creates the power of attorney and then creates that dialogue and that conversation with the family, which should be done anyway. So we tend to find that the trusted contact eventually has the power of attorney in case something happens with mom or dad. So that's the person you want to have, in my opinion. Your trusted contact should be the person that you would want to be your power of attorney at some point in time. So we've actually had this happen in our office several times already, that we've had to call a trusted contact and say, hey, something's not right. How many come back? And so it happens, and it's happening more in our industry because we're getting older, you know?
16: 715-845-2155, again, is the number to call if you've got a question for Merle. I know something that Alan has always said is you want to have somebody who's responsible enough, somebody who pays their bills on time. That's usually a good place to start.
17: Mm-hmm. Absolutely. You know, you don't want to trust a contact who has desperation in their life. You know, if a person's desperate, they're going to do desperate things. So I think you want to have somebody that's a trusted contact. That is somebody who is responsible and maybe already financially set to be able to help you. So choose a good kid, not the bad one.
16: Choose the good kid. There we go.
17: Choose a good kid. Choose your favorite, you know.
16: Yeah, I like that. I like that. You know, some people sometimes always joke that, oh, it falls on the oldest daughter or something like that. Again, just somebody that's responsible, knows how to pay their bills on time. Somebody who's organized, probably good places to start in all of that.
17: And no jail record. That's probably a good thing, too.
16: Oh, yeah. Again, this is Best of Making Financial Sense on WSAU and at WSAU.com. We'll be back with more after this.
0: Nothing you could say could tear me away from my dog. My dog is Shallow, y'all. Hi, I'm Smokey Robinson. Did you know that every year over 4 million pets find their way into shelters across the United States?
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16: 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I'm WSAU News Director Mike Leishner. Throughout the segments, you'll probably hear cues to call in. We ask that you sit on those phone calls for now. If you've got a question for Merle, we will return live next week. So sit on those phone calls for right now and enjoy this conversation from last week about the Fed's recent retreat to Jackson Hole, Wyoming. That also led to a bit of conversation about the national debt. A quiet Fed will make a greater impact when it does talk. What does that mean to you?
25: I'm going to go back to Alan Greenspan's Fed. Alan Greenspan would say words to, in using his line, he said, if I can talk and affect what's going on in the marketplace from an economic standpoint, he said, that's better than me actually doing it. So he would start announcing and say, well, next year I think we're going to, and this is just an example, folks, I think we're going to increase interest rates or decrease interest rates, for example. I'm going to do it over the course of the next year. So now the market in itself would start adjusting to that because, well, he said this. So then whether he did or not, the effect was already happening because he would say his words. And we see the same thing happen with Bernanke, with Yellen, just recently. So we would see that happen right away. And Warren says, no, I don't like doing that. Even when he was one of the governors, and not the chairman, He wasn't a big fan of doing so. He'd rather say, let's react when we need to react, but we're not going to keep pre-announcing things. We're going to let it happen as it happens. And that's what we're entering into an era of. And frankly, I like it. I think Greenspan is the one that started doing that first. But I like it so the Federal Reserve does what it's supposed to do, not try to announce what it's going to do into the future. Now, in doing so, it makes your business saying, well, I'm not going to buy this widget machine, or I'm going to buy two widget machines on what they think interest rates are going to do over the course of the next couple of years because of what the Federal Reserve said. And I think that's the better way for Warsh to do it, in effect, is to react as it's supposed to.
16: 715.
25: Tell anybody how they're going to do it in the future.
16: 715-845-2155 is the number to call if you've got a question for Merle. So, Merle, I think the as we continue breaking down what was said this week at the Federal Reserve retreat in Jackson Hole, Wyoming, I think the biggest thing was it seemed like everybody was generally happy with the way that things are, but at the same time also ready to act in the event that things do start going sideways, because there are, I guess, as always, there's a few areas to look at, but it's not like the world's on fire right now.
25: The world's on fire, but this bond stuff is being concerning, so much so that you saw Treasury Secretary Bassett and them actually doing some things to try to lower the interest rates on the federal 10-year. We want that federal 10-year to come down because we've seen real estate slow and the purchases of real estate, new houses, that type of thing. Now, we've seen that slow, and because that yield in the 10-year and the 30-years have gone up so much, and largely it's because of a sell-off in those long-term bonds. So is the sell-off because of the debt? Is the sell-off because the money's going over into AI and those bond purchases? We don't exactly know, but you can't do a knee-jerk reaction based upon that. Going back to your question, it's something that's necessary, but I think the Fed's got to do it on their time frame rather than announcing and saying what we're going to do. I'm going back to this. I'm not sure that I'm answering a question just had because this is now popping into my head. You know, right now, nobody can put a finger on and say this is exactly what's happening with the long-term interest rates and why they're going up. You know, is it because of AI? Is it because of national debt? Is it because of any of those things? We don't know yet. So the Federal Reserve announcing, saying, we're going to do this because of this. Well, they don't know yet either, and I like that. But I hope we see interest rates go up a tick. And the reason I say that is because the economy continues to keep moving forward. There's some things I'm not liking in the economy at the moment, but the economy continues to keep moving forward. And in my opinion, it's easier to raise interest rates on an economy that's strengthened a bit. Because it's easier to swallow versus an economy that's kind of on edge. Now you start increasing interest rates, you have the ability or probability of dropping it into a recession quicker should you do so. So that's all I got. Okay, play the music. We're done for the day.
16: 715-845-2155 is the number to call if you've got a question for Merle. We'll be back with more after this here on WSAU. It is 8:19. On your Saturday morning, AM 550, FM 99.9, WSAU, online at WSAU.com, as well as we are making financial sense with Merle Kelch. 715-845-2155 is the number to call if you've got a question for Merle. Right now, Merle, though, let's get back into what happened this week, because we also learned that the national debt has hit $40 trillion. Merle, can your mind even comprehend the number $40 trillion?
25: It's big. That's what I got.
16: Mm-hmm. Just, yeah, it's big.
25: It's just big.
16: Have you been alive for 1 trillion seconds? No, you have not. I don't care how old you are.
25: I don't know the answer to that, really.
16: No, and I don't care how old you are. No, you have not. 1 trillion seconds. You know what? I'm gonna go to AI. We're gonna go ahead and kill some water here. How long is one trillion seconds? Yeah. 1 trillion seconds is approximately 31,700 years.
25: Yeah.
16: So, no, you have not been alive for 1 trillion seconds.
25: So, we think about this, you know, if you do the math, $1 million is 1,000 thousands.
16: Mm-hmm.
25: $1 billion is 1,000 millions, and a trillion is 1,000 billions. You think about that order of magnitude, it's just tremendous. Mm-hmm. And we have, you know, though he's not at the moment, but he was for a little bit, the world's first trillionaire at Elon Musk.
16: Mm-hmm.
25: Pretty tremendous. And by the way, he wasn't born a millionaire. So, you know, so he started that during his lifetime on his own. So it's mm-hmm. kind of impressive on how they've done this stuff. So now I want to touch upon an article and an article we talked about NVIDIA this past year. So it's an article by William Gavin and Brittany Nguyen. So it says NVIDIA's revenue forecast is so huge that Wall Street wonders if SpaceX is part of the reasoning for that article. You know, NVIDIA came out with its numbers, and to say that it beat expectations is a understatement. It blew them out. Its revenue went from $42 billion last year to over $80 billion this year. It's almost doubled its revenue over the course of the year. The stock price hasn't fallen it, but its revenue and the amount of money is coming up. Literally people, and I was, you know, reading articles about this going, how does it even happen? Where is this coming from? And we're talking about this inside of this article. They state that the backlog of business waiting to be done with NVIDIA is over a $2 trillion number. That's what they can't get to yet.
16: Mm-hmm.
25: And the amount of chips and stuff that are being done. And they said they've got more demand than they can possibly help out with. So they themselves just raised $500 billion so that they could build out some of the construction that they need for their chips and their information. So the money that's coming into this is just absolutely incredible that's going into these systems. So this article is talking about, well, as part of their drive, because Elon Musk has goals that they want to have for compute for 2027, and with that they're going to be buying heavily inside of the NVIDIA chips and systems to be able to run that. And the answer is yes, I'm sure that's part of it, but SpaceX is only 5% of what NVIDIA sells around the world. So just a huge number from NVIDIA from a growth standpoint.
16: Again, this is Best of Making Financial Sense here on WSAU. Coming up later today, Milwaukee Brewers baseball. And then tomorrow, we kick off the college football season with Wisconsin and Notre Dame at Lambeau Field. 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We'll be back with more Best of Making Financial Sense after this.
22: Good morning. I'm Chris Conley, WSAU News. A mistrial was declared yesterday in the Lindsay Clancy triple murder case from Massachusetts, but the charges against her are not going away. Prosecutors are likely to refile.
3: Plymouth County District Attorney Timothy Cruz says Lindsay Clancy's case isn't about health care.
4: Children were murdered, and it's our job to seek justice.
3: Noting he'll decide whether to retry the case, defense attorney Kevin Reddington.
5: I don't know if we will ever be able to get jurors that aren't aware of this case anywhere.
3: A judge declaring a mistrial Friday after jurors were unable to reach a verdict. Prosecutors argued Clancy intentionally killed her three young children in 2023. The 36-year-old admits to strangling them, but pleaded not guilty to murder charges with the defense, maintaining she shouldn't be held criminally liable because she had postpartum psychosis. Kristen Goodwin, Fox News.
22: The court date's been moved up for Packers running back Josh Jacobs, facing a series of misdemeanors from an incident in his home in Hobart on May 23rd. He was going to appear in court November 17th. That's been moved up to September 10th. He remains on the ineligible list and can't practice or play until the cases against him are resolved. A man is facing attempted homicide charges and other counts after a domestic abuse in Clark County. 57-year-old Carl Hansen is accused of trying to strangle an ex-girlfriend when she went to his home to retrieve her belongings. He also attacked another person who tried to intervene and call 911. He then later surrendered to authorities. He'll make a court appearance later this month. Brewers sat out a rain delay and then beat the Reds 10-7. Brewers and Reds tonight at 5:05 on WSAU. The Badgers football season opens Sunday at Lambeau Field against Notre Dame. Game coverage at 4:30 and a kickoff at 6:30 on Sunday night. The 9 News forecast, becoming partly cloudy this afternoon, 80. Clouds and fog tonight, upper 50s. Chris Conley, WSAU News.
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16: 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Merle, what have you been reading today?
7: Well, I want to switch from a reading standpoint. I just want to point something out, folks. So yesterday I was at a golf outing and I had an absolute blast at it. In fact, we had a couple of people just text me now and say, "You're sounding pretty good." Well,
16: that's right.
7: Except for the singing part, you know, but so the Wisconsin Automotive Truck Education Association, Automotive and Truck Education Association, known as WATIA, had their outing yesterday and it was an absolute blast. We had a great time. There's a great band in there and great food. We just had a blast. And I got to say, they had something that I've been working on and haven't gotten mine to work right, but they had it working right. And so they had an AR-15 for good.
16: Mm-hmm.
7: What you do is you take the barrel off and you put a golf ball launcher on the end of it, and you put a golf ball in there and you put a blank round and you pull the trigger and it launches a golf ball 400 yards.
16: Mm-hmm.
7: What fun. It makes you giggle.
16: Exactly.
7: Yeah, and so it was a golf ball launcher for charity.
16: It just, again, make sure the coast is clear, as with any weapon or firearm. Yeah. Make sure you know your target and know what's beyond it. And make sure you don't use it on a par 3.
7: Exactly.
16: Because I believe a par 3, what, 150, 160 yards? That's going to defeat the purpose.
7: This
16: you're going to overshoot your target.
7: And we had our brother Rich had a fine shot, so it served us beautifully in our team. It was great.
16: Mm-hmm.
7: If you over-aim, you end up in the woods. If you did it right, you were a happy guy, and we were pretty happy. It worked out very, very well.
16: Exactly.
7: So, by the way, great cause. They raise money for kids that want to go to school for automotive and truck education, working on vehicles. Mm-hmm. Great organization they do. They raise a lot of money, and they help with scholarships. If you ever run into it, donate. It's a great cause.
16: Absolutely. And, again, from what I understand, a good time was had.
7: It was a good time. A little wet, 5 holes in the rain.
16: Mm-hmm.
7: And though I'm relatively waterproof, the clothes are not.
16: No.
7: And it gets a little chilly, a little cold.
16: Mm-hmm.
7: No doubt. All right. Just to let you know, new stock going in the S&P 500. Interesting enough,
16: it is
7: not a tech stock.
16: It is Jersey Mike's, correct?
7: No, they went public, but they're not in the S&P 500 yet.
16: Okay.
7: Now, what is the S&P 500 is what most people say. Well, the S&P 500 is sponsored by a company called Standard & Poor's.
16: Mm-hmm.
7: And Standard & Poor's, like so many other companies, they wanted to make sure that their name was out there on a regular basis. So they created an index of essentially the number one and number twos and most industry groups and about 500 stocks so that we remember the name by saying, oh, it's the S&P 500. People say, what kind of investment is it? It's not. It's Standard & Poor's list of 500 companies.
16: Mm-hmm.
7: Interestingly enough, there's this other index called the Dow. Guess why it's there? Because the Dow family wanted people to remember the Dow and the Wall Street Journal and other types of businesses that they had.
16: Mm-hmm.
7: So it's called the Dow. We made up of 30 stocks.
16: Mm-hmm.
7: And it's because we want to remember the name Dow. Okay. All right. I'm being a smart aleck here.
16: So now... Who is Russell? Because there's the Russell 2002. So who is Russell?
7: It's Mr. Russell. I don't know who that guy is.
9: we remember him, but we don't remember why we need to remember
7: part of the
9: him.
7: Index. Okay. Just as you have the Morgan Stanley European Index. I mean, sure stuff. But nonetheless, so the S&P 500, what they do is they take some stocks out because they're no longer part of the top of the pack in that space, and they replace other stocks. And typically, it's your bigger, faster companies that are growing and doing well. Well, this part is no longer, or this time, it is not one of the high-tech companies. Coming up, Marvel Technology ended up in it this past month. But now it's Ferguson. So Ferguson makes and distributes, I shouldn't say makes, but distributes plumbing, heating, and other types of products and construction trades.
9: Mm-hmm.
7: And is being added to the Dow. And I'm familiar with Ferguson, not only personally, but because of friends that buy stuff from Ferguson. So a new stock going in. And what usually happens is the stock jumps up considerably right after it gets announced that it's going into the Dow, and that certainly happened with Ferguson. They had a big jump after hours, and we'll probably see a

0: rating on your company and that whole bit. What I get a kick out of it is they usually come in and I'm pointing my finger like a gun because there's humor here. They go, we are going to rate your company and it's going to cost you a few hundred thousand dollars. And the company says, well, we're not going to do that. They say, okay, so then our book is just going to say nil because you didn't want to do any ratings, so we don't have any financials for you. So then when you want to go do lending, they say, do you have an S&P rating? And they, no, we don't. Well, why not? So it's kind of funny. Yeah, we will do the ratings here. Anyway, humorous. So Standard & Poor's, of course, to keep their viability up, they created things like the S&P 500. So we remember the name and put the name out there. So that's kind of how that went. But the S&P 500 doesn't have a trading floor platform. Again, it's just nothing more, essentially, than a list of companies that Standard & Poor's wants us to remember and use. Is it a good one? Yes. Is it used? Is it a broad spectrum of what's going on in the economy? The answer is yes to all of those. But it's a list of companies. So it's not an investment. That said, there are companies that have S&P 500 accounts, ETFs, mutual funds. And guess what's inside of the S&P 500 mutual funds?
1: S&P 500 stocks.
0: Yeah. Guess how many stocks? About 500.
1: About 500?
0: Yeah, kind of odd. Yeah. Okay. So that said, you then have the trading floor where all the stocks in the S&P 500 or the Dow or whichever index you want to have, they trade on the floor or in some sort of an exchange. So we have, of course, the Wall Street. We have the floor there because it's traded on Wall Street, interestingly enough. The NASDAQ is a computer system. It's the National Association of Securities Dealers Automated Quotations is what NASDAQ stands for. You have a Pacific. You have now a floor inside of Texas. So this is just areas that people come together or area comes together to trade the physical securities and stocks. Well, electronic today. But they trade them inside of a floor in an area. So you could buy Microsoft in New York or you probably can buy it in Texas or you can buy it through Pacific through one of the dealers that's buying and selling Microsoft stock. And folks, I'm just using that as an example. So the S&P 500, no trading place. It's just nothing more than a list. Then people take that list and turn it into an investment to model what happens with the company. So now, what happens with Ferguson? Well, S&P says, well, we're going to add Ferguson to our mix. Well, now you have the S&P 500 ETFs, exchange-traded funds, mutual funds, those that clone the S&P 500. Well, now to have Ferguson, now to keep their model of the S&P 500, they have to add Ferguson into the mix. Hence, the stock price goes up because now there's a big demand to be able to add that into their indexes, so it jumps the price up quickly.
1: And then, of course,
0: and then it settles into normal.
1: And then somebody had to leave, so somebody drops out of the S&P 500, and you know, they kind of rebalance things that way. And I don't know why this is suddenly popping into my head, but I remember seeing commercials for, I believe it was called Spider. It was something where you could essentially buy into this account and you would then have one share of everything in the S&P 500.
0: There are some that do that, yes.
1: Yes, so that's what we're talking about here, kind of.
0: Kind of, yeah. A Spider is a derivative fund. The S&P, S&P index derivative, I can't think what the R stands for. You're putting me on the spot here. This is quick. I can't remember the R. Yeah. Anyway. But it's a derivative of the S&P 500 that they make. So, yeah. But, yes, all of that stuff are investments that are created around the S&P 500 in that list.
1: This is, again, this is what Merle does all day. This is the level of, I believe, are we talking nerd or are we talking geek here? I'm told geeks have better social skills.
0: I'm probably a geek.
1: 715-845-2155 is the number to call if you've got a question for Merle as we are making financial sense here on WSAU. So, again, what does this kind of all mean for the average person?
0: I think it just means that there's weirdos like me that read this crap so you don't have to. I think it's really what it means.
1: So, right.
0: My wife will tease me. She goes, why are you on your phone and your iPad every day? I said, I do it for good, because if I'm not doing it, somebody else has to. So I got to do this so I can boil it down for people. So, not a lot of people read my reading because it's got awful boring, but nonetheless, there we go. There's something that I find interesting that's out there, folks, and I want to put this out because it may have some ramifications coming up into the future. So it's an article by Christine G, And the article, title of the article is Supply Chain Legend, Tim Cook finally meets his match with Apple's memory.

0: crunch. So Tim Cook, of course, the leader who is retiring, stepping down from Apple, has been brilliant in his managing of supplies and parts and bringing stuff in for Apple over the course of the years. I mean, just legendary in how he's done it. Even to the point in time, they talk inside of the article, at one point in time, they needed to make sure that they had enough memory going forward for, I think, in fact, you have it in the article, the old Apple Nano that they had had. So he went through and bought like 2 or 3 years worth of memory chips from Samsung at a discount if he paid for them all today to make sure he had enough for what he thought was going to happen in the future. And it worked out brilliantly. And as it turns out, he paid some 40% on the dollar or 40 cents on the dollar for this memory because he bought so many over the years and he didn't have any of his competitors buying those memory chips because he had already had the supply done. Well, what's happening now is because of all the AI build-outs that's happening right now, the DRAM, which is your dynamic random access memory, and any geeks out there on a computer stuff go, I know what that stuff is.
1: Yep.
0: So it's being sucked up right now in the marketplace because of AI. The data centers are using just a mountain of that stuff, and you can't get it. So you have companies like Micron Technologies and SK and SanDisk and the companies that make all this type of memory. And their products, they get to charge whatever they want to right now because it's so sought after. They can just keep driving up that marketplace because there's no place else to go. There's essentially three places in the world where you can buy this memory, and they're all booked solid years in advance of the amount of memory chips that they have. And so looking at this, now we have the new iPhone that's coming out, which is supposed to be even digging deeper into the AI world than before. And so with it, they're looking around and saying, well, Tim Cook's leaving. The new guy's coming in and saying, where do we get memory from? So it'll be interesting to see what happens. They may very well have to go back, as much as the U.S. government doesn't want it. They may actually go back to suppliers in China and saying, hey, can we get some memory chips? So it'll be interesting to see what happens, if that'll be allowed.
1: And this is from, as you mentioned, a company like Apple that has, for the most part, been pretty up and up on things, or at least, you know, setting the standard.
0: Well, I think they've always been up and up on the stuff they've done. You know, they've done things such as, okay, we want to start taking some stuff from Apple, from having China build everything. So they started shipping some plants to India, stuff into the U.S. They've reshored some things. So they've always done a really good job of that up and up. But this point comes that I think they don't have a choice. I'm not sure that they're going to have a choice of where they get their chips from. So we saw Apple's stock go down on Friday. Not because they had poor financials, but their forward-looking process. They're not sure what's going to happen coming up. And so as a result of that, we saw their price drop down. It's not a bad company. It's not going broke. I'm not saying that, but we saw their price come down. This being part of it.
1: Mm-hmm.
0: I mean, how do you sell something when you can't get the parts?
1: Mm-hmm.
0: Put it together. So this will be interesting to see what they do.
1: And that's basically what we did for the entire year of 2020, right?
0: Yeah.
1: Supply chain issues.
0: Yeah.
1: Parts weren't there. So how can we make the finished product or get you the finished product?
0: Yeah. It could be the same principle. Now, other companies have got the same issues. Don't get me wrong, because anybody who's looking for a DRAM is going to have a hard time finding it or finding it at a price. You know, right down to not only your cell phones, but iPads, that type of stuff, but our cars. Anything you have electronic in your house, it's all using DRAM and that type of memory.
1: Anything with a touch screen.
0: Anything with a touch screen or anything that holds a date.
1: Mm-hmm.
0: You know, so think about your house. Any clock that you have, it all has these types of chips in them.
1: Mm-hmm.
0: So, and we can't build enough in the world at this point in time.
1: 715-845-2155 is the number to call. If you've got a question for Merle, we'll be back to wrap things up after this here on WSAU.
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3: I heard the call to serve. 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I earned a title and discovered my purpose. I found belonging. An unbreakable bond with my fellow Marines. We fought to overcome adversity together in defense of our nation and its people. I've lived a full life, rich with meaning. And even though I no longer wear the uniform, I am still a Marine. My service has come full circle. I will always look after those around me. I will always uplift and support my country and my community. Because that is the promise I made. That is what it means to be a Marine. Semper Fidelis. Always faithful. Always Marine.
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4: 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Here's Chris Conley.
6: Sometimes a part for an actor is so perfect, it's hard to say no. 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
6: The movie was Birdman. It won the Oscar for Best Picture in 2014. And the movie is about an actor who starred as a Hollywood action superhero, the Birdman. It turned him into a celebrity. But he knows deep inside that the Birdman movies are not very good. So he writes and funds a Broadway play on his own to show everyone that he can be a serious actor, too. And the Birdman movie needed to have a serious actor in the starring role because of the way it was filmed. Single camera, one long, continuous take. And to get the effect right, the scenes had to be shot in order from start to finish. No cuts, no editing out mistakes. One long, continuous take. So the cast had to be very good. They get only one chance to get it right during filming. And the actor who played Birdman was really good. And in real life, he is also known for playing a superhero, Batman. Michael Keaton is celebrating a birthday on this day, September 5th. He turns 75. And on this day, remember, we all do best in the roles that suit us. I'm Chris Conley.
1: Putting a wrap on another Best of Making Financial Sense here on WSAU and online at WSAU.com. Again, we are not live this week. It's a Best of. We'll be back next week. So if you do have questions for Merle, we ask that you sit on those for another week or so. As we wrap things up here, let's revisit a conversation from a few months ago, but it's still relevant today. Merle talking about what can happen if you decide to pull money out of your retirement account for a short-term goal. What kind of long-term return are you going to give up?
8: There's an article that pops out, and from Mark Holbert. I'm going to get to the article here. Bear with me so I can cite the name. But I had somebody pop this question up to me this past week, and if she's listening, I apologize, I'm not picking on you. I'm just simply putting it out here because we see this all the time.
1: Mm-hmm.
8: So Mark Halbert had an article that says, many investors let politics influence their portfolio decisions, and that's a big mistake. So I wish I had a dollar for every time I've heard, I'm not going to be in a market because this political person, whether it's, you know, one administration or another, doesn't matter, because they're going to screw everything up, so I'm taking all my money out of here. So we had a client literally within this past week because he saw the market get whipsawed with the comments from President Trump about Greenland. Of course, you know, the whole world's falling apart. He's going to create tariffs. We saw the market drop off. Then the next day he said, no, we're not going in, never planned on going in. And we saw the market whipsaw back again. And so when the market went down, I had, you know, a client call and say, I want to sell everything out of the portfolio. And we We helped talk them off the ledge and that kind of stuff. And I said, yeah, we can do this right away. Just tell me. Well, let me know what you want to do. They didn't call back. So, well, everything's good now. But it's just a political decision because of they don't like the current administration. They just want to sell everything. Well, in doing how they wanted to do it, would have cost them $100,000 in taxes. And so sometimes, you know, having a financial professional to be able to bounce stuff off and talk from is just a much better way in which to do so, just because the politics don't matter. So in here, they go through and say, you know, there is a thing that tends to happen, which is the second year of a presidency, the four-year term, tends to be the lesser of a rate of return. But other than that, there's nothing that proves politics ever does anything to the marketplace. It's the economy, of course, that does it. Now, politics can certainly push the economy one direction or another, but it typically doesn't do it in a really fast or quick form. So in here, don't do that. Now, one of the story that in this, we had somebody that we know, because they didn't like the politics of the person that was coming in, they thought the world was going to fall apart. They sold all their investments in her 401k and moved it to a money market account. And this is about 4 years ago, 5 years ago.
1: Mm-hmm.
8: So they looked like the smartest person in the world when they did it at the beginning of the year to about the fall of the year. They looked like the smartest person in the world. Well, but they were so busy tapping themselves on the back, they forgot to get back into the marketplace. And so about beginning of fourth quarter last year, they got a hold of me and I helped them get it put back in and how to just diversify it, put the money back in the market. They made some money. And so he said, well, how much do you think I lost? I went through the rates of returns of what he would have done. Did a quick calculation. I said, it cost you about $125,000.
1: Oh, no.
8: And he just shakes his head because, you know, granted, he didn't go down, but he would have went down and back up and made about an extra $125,000 by not making a decision based upon politics and simply looking at the numbers of what's going on around him. So, again, the lesson in here is don't make investment decisions based upon politics. Look at the markets and the economy. What are things doing? That's the better way to do it. And investing is out of companies that make money and are not overpriced if you use individual companies. So we could probably just stop the show right now and cue the music.
1: 715-845-2155 is the number to call if you've got a question for Merle. And I'm still stuck on $125,000 loss. Or $125,000 missing, I guess you could say.
8: Yeah.
1: That could
8: not
1: have been
8: game.
1: Had.
8: Yeah, yeah.
1: Had you stuck in the market. And Merle, this is something that it's I want to say almost universal in your industry that you've said, don't go for something short term right now. Mm-hmm. Or take the money out short term because you need something right now, or you think you need something right now, because you don't know what kind of rate of return that you'll be giving up by taking that money out of the market.
8: It's the opportunity lost, you know. And folks, there's another one that a lot of people tend to do, and it's easy to do, but people sometimes screw themselves up as a result. So it's the opportunity lost, as we just said. So taking loans from a 401k, for example. If you're going to take a loan from a 401k and it's, you know, $3,000 or $5,000 and you're going to do it for 6 months, okay. I mean, that's not going to have any effect. But if you're taking a $100,000 loan from your 401k and you're going to pay it back with your contributions, and yes, we've had people ask these questions, and you're going to take that and you're going to pay it back over the next 5 years with new contributions going in to pay that loan back. Okay, so you borrowed $100,000, but that $100,000 doesn't stay inside the market. The 401k will put that money inside of a money market or a stable fund of some sort, and the money's going to go in there, earn a few percent interest. So not only did you, you know, have the money and you have to make the payments from your contribution to pay that back, but that $100,000 isn't making a rate of return. So if you look at it, just last year, that $100,000 would have made about $16,000 if it was invested in a marketplace. And you lost that $16,000 because that money could no longer be the marketplace. So now you multiply that for a few years out, the opportunity loss is a significant dollar amount. And sometimes people make that decision and make short-term decisions and don't look at the long-term result as a result of it. And that's what hurts some people a lot of times.
1: And that's exactly why you can't ever, you know, understate when your company is contributing, you know, a small amount to your 401k. It doesn't matter how small that amount is. Okay, yeah, it might seem offensive to some people, but remember, that amount is sitting in there for a decade or more. So by the time you're taking that out, that what was a couple hundred dollars right now is actually significantly more than that.
8: Yeah, it becomes several thousand.
1: Again, this has been Best of Making Financial Sense here on WSAU and online at WSAU.com. Remember, we will return live next week. In the meantime, don't forget, Badger football kicks off this weekend. We have Badger football coming your way Sunday night as Wisconsin will visit Lambeau Field to take on Notre Dame. Catch the action right here on WSAU. Later today, it's Milwaukee Brewers baseball against the Reds. Right now, news headlines from Fox News Radio are coming up next.
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13: In a Massachusetts murder trial. I'm Daria Aldinger, Fox News. A status hearing later this month could determine if Lindsay Clancy will be tried again on murder charges.
14: Plymouth County District Attorney Timothy Cruz says Lindsay Clancy's case isn't about health care.
15: Children were murdered, and it's our job to seek justice.
14: Noting he'll decide whether to retry the case, defense attorney Kevin Reddington.
16: I don't know if we will ever be able to get jurors that aren't aware of this case anywhere.
14: A judge declaring a mistrial Friday after jurors were unable to reach a verdict. Prosecutors argued Clancy intentionally killed her three young children in 2023. The 36-year-old admits to strangling them, but pleaded not guilty to murder charges with the defense, maintaining she shouldn't be held criminally liable because she had postpartum psychosis. Kristen Goodwin, Fox News.
13: President Trump is warning the U.S. could soon target Iran's heavily fortified Pickaxe Mountain nuclear site as efforts to reach a deal to end the conflict remain stalled.
17: President Trump is backing up Vice President Vance's claim that the conflict in Iran is not a war because the strikes have been intermittent. He calls it small potatoes, but he says the U.S. is also considering targeting a uranium enrichment facility in Iran, which would be a major move.
18: We may hit Pickaxe very soon because if there was anything going on with Pickaxe, but because of all of the things, you know, we're leading in space now by a lot. We know everybody that's moving at Pickaxe. We know everybody that's moving everywhere, all over Iran. And if anything goes bad, we hit them. We hit them hard.
17: President Trump has in the past threatened action against Pickaxe Mountain. The heavily fortified nuclear site is buried deep underground.
13: That's Fox's Madeline Rivera reporting. 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
22: Temperatures being 30 degrees above average.
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6: Good Saturday morning. I'm Chris Conley, WSAU News. Stevens Point is announcing that it will suspend the use of all flock cameras effective Tuesday, September 8th. Mayor Mike Weezer said there are recent events and allegations that have brought into doubt the trust revolving the use of flock cameras. But Mayor Weezer is also skeptical. He says, quote, I don't want to take away tools that have been proven effective to solving crimes or to locate missing or abducted persons. There's a domestic violence incident that's led to attempted homicide charges in Clark County. 57-year-old Carl Hansen is accused of trying to choke an ex-girlfriend who went to his home to retrieve her belongings. A second person was also attacked but managed to call 911. He surrendered to authorities a short time later with an initial court appearance later this month. The next court appearance for Packers running back Josh Jacobs has been moved up from November 17th to September 10th. He may not have to show up in person because he is facing misdemeanor counts. He can be represented by his lawyers. An incident happened at his home in Hobart on May 23rd involving an ex-girlfriend. He remains on the NFL commissioner's exempt list, meaning that he's unable to play or practice until the case is resolved. He can still attend team meetings and receive physical therapy from the Packers. Packers open their season a week from tomorrow on the road against the Minnesota Vikings. First game of the season for the Badgers football team tomorrow, a 6:30 kickoff from Lambeau against Notre Dame. The Brewers rallied for a 10-7 win over the Reds. Brewers and Cincinnati again tonight. You'll hear the game at 5:05 on WSAU. Dustin May is scheduled to pitch. I'm Chris Conley on Central Wisconsin's only local news station, AM 550, FM 99.9, and Wausau 95.1, WSAU.
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6: Now the 9 News forecast for the holiday weekend. Today will be mostly cloudy early, then becoming partly cloudy this afternoon. Temperatures will still be on the humid side, a high near 80. Tonight, scattered clouds. Some patchy fog into Sunday morning, low temperatures upper 50s. Sunday, partly to mostly sunny, still on the humid side with a high near 80 degrees. Labor Day Monday, partly to mostly sunny, a chance of rain or isolated storms late in the day with a high near 80. And for Tuesday, cloudy and humid, breezy with a chance of isolated showers and storms, Tuesday's highs 80 to 85. All Labor Day weekend, get weather updates 24/7 at WSAU.com/weather. That is the 9 News forecast on AM 550, FM 99.9, and in Wausau at 95.1 FM WSAU.

Frankie Lichka and Blue Magic. And the reason I play those two songs back-to-back is Labor Day weekend is the International Polka Association's big festival and convention, and a lot of IPA Music Award winners and also other award winners, including myself. I will be inducted on Labor Day weekend, and really, really looking forward to that. Congratulations to a bunch of others. We're going to be playing a lot of songs with some of the inductees. Here's one of the bands, or one of the... Here's one of the bands that will be playing at the International Polka Hall of Fame celebration. It's Dennis Polishki and the Maestro Men with my good friend, of course, on piano. Here we go with Automobile.

Dennis Polishki and the Maestro Men. I can't wait to see them at the International Polka Association's Hall of Fame. It's going to be a great celebration. And just some of the nominees are some of the guys inducted. Male Vocalist of the Year, John Gutta. Also, Kimberly Ullman for Female Vocalist of the Year. Album of the Year, of course, we just played Frankie Lichgum, Blue Magic. Song of the Year, Pia Yannick. We played that. Band of the Year, Polka Family. Also, congratulations to Joe Joswiak Award, Stanley Pasco, and the Leon Kazicki Award, Trustees Award for Richie Coyce. And can't wait to get over there. Here, we're going to do another Dennis Polishki and Maestro Men song. And here we go with...

There you go with Jackie LaBera on that song, and what a great, great sound he's got. Unbelievable with Maestro's Men, and I can't look any more forward to that band. And we got a lot of other bands that are playing at the International Polka Festival Convention and Association, where everybody gets inducted into the Polka Hall of Fame. We got, we'll be playing some IPA Tribute Band. We got Eddie Foreman Band. We got Jimmy Weber and the Sounds, Twin City Sounds, Polka Family Band. You name it, we've got it coming up. So all that stuff. Just can't wait. Next weekend's going to be a great time. And speaking of Polka Family Band, we got something all queued up for Polka Family Band. Let's go to Where's My Girlfriend? Polka Family, thanks for listening.

0: Polka Family Band featuring some of the international polka show winners, or polka award winners, I should say, for the IPA. And coming up, we've got some great songs coming up by Alex Meixner, and he's getting inducted for the Male Vocalist of the Year. He's getting that award. Molly B is the Female Vocalist of the Year. Steve Meisner and Album of the Year with the Legacy Band. And Thank You Music Lovers will be the Song of the Year for the International Style. And then Band of the Year in International Style is Alex Meixner. 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We got more music coming your way after this.
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Yeah, I'm German. I can say yeah. That was Steve Meisner's Legacy Band, and I tell you, very well-deserved international awards for the music. So congratulations going out to Don Hunjati and the Legacy Band. Right now, we're going to dedicate a song to another member that's getting inducted with me. His name is Gary Crew Krupski. Well, you remember the Crew Brothers? Yeah, we're going to hear the Crew Brothers right now. Here's the song.

0: Oh, some great music by Alex Meissner featuring some of the people inducted into the IPA Hall of Fame, which is Labor Day weekend. Hey, thanks for listening to WSAU. We got the final segment, or one of the final segments coming up. We got some Molly B coming up with Squeeze Box. Also, we have some Touch. Keep it right here.
1: On this Labor Day weekend, a good Saturday morning, I'm Chris Conley, WSAU News. After 6 days of deliberations, a hung jury in the Lindsey Clancy murder trial. A mistrial was declared yesterday. Prosecutors are now deciding whether they will refile charges against her.
2: The judge's decision came after jurors said they could not reach a unanimous verdict. Before that, Clancy's legal team tried to remove a juror they insisted wasn't following the court's instructions, but the judge refused to intervene. The defense also lost a last-minute appeal to Massachusetts' highest court, clearing the way for a mistrial to be declared. Under Massachusetts law, a mistrial doesn't end the case. Prosecutors can retry Clancy, pursue a plea deal, or even drop the charges, though that is very unlikely. The next key date is September 29th, when prosecutors are expected to reveal their next move.
1: The court date for Packers running back Josh Jacobs has been moved up. His hearing has been rescheduled from November 17th to September 10th. He's facing misdemeanor counts from an incident between him and his girlfriend at his home in Hobart on May 23rd. Jacobs remains on the commissioner's list. He's unable to play or practice until the charges are resolved. A man convicted of killing 10-year-old Lily Peters will pay $33,000 in restitution. The money will go to the state's Victim Crime Compensation Fund. 18-year-old Carson Peters Berger pled guilty last week to first-degree intentional homicide charges. Gas prices for the Labor Day weekend, the nationwide average is $4.14. The most expensive gas in the nation is California, averaging $5.80 a gallon. Brewers over the Reds 10-7. They play again tonight 5:05 on WSAU. Here's the 9 News forecast. Clouds this morning, breaks in the cloud cover this afternoon, humid, lower 80s. For tonight, cloudy and muggy, temperatures in the upper 50s. Chris Conley, WSAU News.
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There you go. The great sounds of Eddie Roddick. And he will be sitting on the front table with me as he's getting inducted into the International Polka Association Hall of Fame. And it's pretty cool. It's kind of neat that my theme song for my WDEZ Polka Jamboree is Eddie Roddick's Good Time Polkas. I've been doing that for 41 years. So that's very, very appropriate. I'm glad he's going to be there with me. Okay, one of the other bands, it's actually the female vocalist of the year. And, of course, that's Molly B. Here's one of my favorites when I drummed with them. She would do, and it's called The Rock and Roll Waltz. Molly B, female vocalist of the year. Congratulations to Molly.

0: Another one of the great bands back in the day, The Touch. And congratulations going out to Kenneth Michalski. He was a member of that band. We got to take a break here. We'll be back with more music on WSAU after this.
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Well, that does it for WSAU's Polka Party. Heard here every Saturday morning from 9 until 10 with yours truly, Jeff Hines. And then follow me, Brian Gentica, from 10 until 12. We'll see you next Saturday right here from 9 until noon on AM 550, FM 99.9, and FM 95.1 WSAU.

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1: Proposal to end the war in Ukraine. I'm Jack Callahan, Fox News. U.S. envoy Steve Witkoff and Jared Kushner have arrived in Moscow to revive efforts to end Russia's invasion of Ukraine. Russia's TASS news agency reports Witkoff and Kushner are meeting today with Russia's President Putin. He's ordered a three-day halt of air attacks on Ukraine. The conflict is now in its fifth year. It's intensified on both sides, escalating rocket and drone attacks on one another. U.S. Central Command reports U.S. forces have today struck three Iranian crude oil tankers and new U.S. airstrikes on positions in Iran earlier this week linked to the Revolutionary Guard Corps.
2: They say the strikes follow recent attempted attacks by Iran against commercial shipping in the Strait of Hormuz and military service members. This as the U.S. Navy continues to enforce the U.S. blockade against Iran. U.S. Central Command says as of Wednesday, U.S. forces have redirected 86 commercial vessels, disabled three, and boarded two to ensure compliance. It's unclear when this military conflict will end. Meantime, inflation remains a concern for voters as the conflict with Iran pushes diesel prices to a record high.
1: Fox's Christina Coleman. The FBI is probing the suspected theft of driver's license scans being sold on the dark web, including that of Secretary of War Pete Hegseth.
3: The FBI field office in New Orleans is leading the investigation into a massive data breach that has exposed millions of driver's licenses to identity theft and scams involving cyber hackers on the dark web. A hacker linked to identity theft that calls itself Nexus claims to have more than 153 million driver's licenses from people in the U.S. and Canada, along with millions of other identity documents. The data may have been stolen from idscan.net, a Louisiana-based identity verification company whose technology is used by businesses specializing in car rentals, retail, finance, and entertainment.
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7: And a good Saturday morning. I'm Chris Conley, WSAU News. The court date's been moved up for Packers running back Josh Jacobs in Brown County. He's facing a series of misdemeanor charges for an incident at his home in May. He was not going to appear in court until November 17th. That's now been moved up to September 10th. He remains on the commissioner's ineligible list, which means Jacobs cannot practice or play until the cases against him are resolved. A man is facing attempted homicide and other charges after a domestic dispute in Clark County. He's 57-year-old Carl Hansen, arrested by Clark County Sheriff's deputies on Thursday. A woman told investigators that Hansen dragged and choked her till she lost consciousness. She went to his home to retrieve her belongings. Hansen's also accused of attacking another person who tried to intervene and call 911. His first court appearance will be later this month. Stevens Point will suspend the use of all flock cameras in the city this coming Tuesday. Mayor Mike Wiesa said recent events and allegations of misuse of the flock data network have brought doubt about their trust and usage. Allegations from the city of Sheboygan have raised concerns that some police officers and sheriff's deputies have been accessing flock data to track ex-spouses and girlfriends. Mayor Wiesa says, quote, by taking away tools that have been proven to help solve crimes, we are doing a disservice to the community. He says anything that we can do to help missing family members return home or reduce or deter criminal activity, emergency services should have those tools at their disposal. Brewers beat the Reds 10-7. They play again tonight at 5:05. Chris Conley, WSAU News.
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7: Now the 9 News forecast for the holiday weekend. Today will be mostly cloudy early, then becoming partly cloudy this afternoon. Temperatures will still be on the humid side, a high near 80. Tonight, scattered clouds. Some patchy fog into Sunday morning, low temperatures upper 50s. Sunday, partly to mostly sunny, still on the humid side with a high near 80 degrees. Labor Day Monday, partly to mostly sunny, a chance of rain or isolated storms late in the day with a high near 80. And for Tuesday, cloudy and humid, breezy with a chance of isolated showers and storms, Tuesday's highs 80 to 85. All Labor Day weekend, get weather updates 24/7 at WSAU.com/weather. That is the 9 News forecast on AM 550, FM 99.9, and in Wausau at 95.1 FM WSAU.
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0: Ah, yes. Love to kick off with those oldies and goodies, and a couple of really snappy, hard-driving instrumentals for you right to kick off the program with. You just heard the fine music of Joe Fedorchik's great Youngstown, Ohio band of yesteryear with Grandpa John's Polka, something that goes back, I believe, to about 1976, if I'm not mistaken. Before that, Jerry and Al, that is Jerry Darlak and Al Pitkowski, with Ebby Blazoncik's Versatones backing them up, from a 1987 album called Squeezebox Serenade. Years later, I looked all over for that, and I finally found a pristine copy of that in Green Bay, Wisconsin, of all places. Great material. Alvin and Melvin's Polka. Kicking off today's program, as usual, may God rest his soul, my good friend Dick Rogers and his orchestra from Pulaski, Wisconsin, with the Happy Snappy Polka. I'm Brian Gentekind. If you tuned in for those Happy Snappy Polkas, I've got them. Mushy, sentimental, and unsentimental waltzes. No, wait a minute. Waltzes are always sentimental. Well, I've got them, too, when I remember to play them. New ones, old ones, and a great big bunch of in-betweens, and lots of surprises, too. What's coming now is not a surprise. It's time to press the money button and pay the bills around here. Throughout today's program, you will hear ad messages, local ads and network ads, too. 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After all, they make the difference in what you hear on the radio. And they're glad you're here, and it goes without saying, so am I. Got a great show planned for you. Welcome aboard, and please stay tuned.
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0: Once again, I want to welcome everybody to this week's edition of Polka Time America. And as always, I hope you had a safe week, a happy and a productive one, too. Right out of the gate, we're going to Western Wisconsin, the fine music of Gary Brigand and Company, only this time without the Ridgeland Dutchman. He put together a family band and an album called Bringing You Some Fun. A little play on words there. I remember when he was the concertina kid, so that's 25 or so years ago. Giving my age away. Anyway, Gary and his family put together a great album, including this one. This is a crossover. The original tune, Dance, Dance, Dance, and there must be three or four of them, but this one is the one I associated with Larry Szabo back around 1980 with the Glasstown Sound from Toledo, Ohio. They recorded their own version of it, and so far as I know, that's the original of it. A number of bands have covered it over the years, and Gary and his family did a really nice job of it, too. Let's give this one a listen.

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0: Here's Wally Dombrowski, the Boulder Country Musicians, covered an Eddie B classic of quite a few years ago, Curola, Curola, and sung in

0: From the Lone Star State of Texas, the Duyka Brothers covering an oldie by the Six Fat Dutchman, Schneider Polka. Time for a break, and I'll see you on the other side, the Vault of Treasured Music. 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
1: Good morning, I'm Chris Conley, WSAU News. A mistrial was declared yesterday in the Lindsay Clancy triple murder case from Massachusetts, but the charges against her are not going away. Prosecutors are likely to refile.
2: Plymouth County District Attorney Timothy Cruz says Lindsay Clancy's case isn't about health care.
3: Children were murdered, and it's our job to seek justice.
2: Noting he'll decide whether to retry the case, defense attorney Kevin Reddington.
4: I don't know if we will ever be able to get jurors that aren't aware of this case anywhere.
2: A judge declaring a mistrial Friday after jurors were unable to reach a verdict. Prosecutors argued Clancy intentionally killed her three young children in 2023. The 36-year-old admits to strangling them, but pleaded not guilty to murder charges with the defense, maintaining she shouldn't be held criminally liable because she had postpartum psychosis. Kristen Goodwin, Fox News.
1: The court date's been moved up for Packers running back Josh Jacobs, facing a series of misdemeanors from an incident in his home in Hobart on May 23rd. He was going to appear in court November 17th. That's been moved up to September 10th. He remains on the ineligible list and can't practice or play until the cases against him are resolved. A man is facing attempted homicide charges and other counts after a domestic abuse in Clark County. 57-year-old Carl Hansen is accused of trying to strangle an ex-girlfriend when she went to his home to retrieve her belongings. He also attacked another person who tried to intervene and call 911. He then later surrendered to authorities. He'll make a court appearance later this month. Brewers sat out a rain delay and then beat the Reds 10-7. Brewers and Reds tonight at 5:05 on WSAU. The Badgers football season opens Sunday at Lambeau Field against Notre Dame. Game coverage at 4:30 and a kickoff at 6:30 on Sunday night. The 9 News forecast becoming partly cloudy this afternoon, 80. Clouds and fog tonight, upper 50s. Chris Conley, WSAU News.
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0: 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Frankie Kramer's Lounge in Cleveland, Ohio. When are we going? 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Tony Petkosic is our master of ceremonies. 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

very pleasant good evening once again. Welcome to another live remote broadcast from Frankie Kramer's Lounge at 832 East 200th Street. In the background, you hear the Johnny Pecan Orchestra featuring Lou Trebar. And we'll be broadcasting from now until 1 a.m. right here at the 106.5 spot on your FM dial. So stay with us, won't you?

Hey, hey, Johnny Pecan and the orchestra there to open up our program here on a fine Saturday evening. Another fine crowd here on a Saturday night at Kramer's Lounge, 832 East 200th Street. And to get our show off this evening, Sandra Polka.

0: Chandra Polka, Johnny Keegan and the Orchestra, featuring Lou Trebar.
1: Well, now, here's another treasure in that vault, treasure music. Not only that, Time Machine Time, April 1977, live performance by Eddie V and the Versatones, Just Like I Love You.

something we remember Whoopi John's band for years and years ago. And this recording also live at the spot and featuring the fine concertina work of our good friend, may God rest his soul, Johnny Gogg, who later on joined the Six Fat Dutchmen, actually not long after this recording was made. Let's give it a listen. We were overdue for a waltz.

0: How about that? Nice medley there of not one, two great old-time numbers, Isabella Waltz and Marischen, Norm Wilkie's Little Fisherman Band. Now it's time for a break. I'll see you on the other side. Please stay tuned.
1: People don't realize that glaucoma is one of the leading causes of blindness.
2: Because there are often no early symptoms, nearly half of those with glaucoma may not even know they have it until vision loss has occurred.
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let's slow down to three-quarter time and play a waltz or two. We played lots of polkas, not too many waltzes. Good button box selection, though, with fine music of Roger Weinfurter, band backing him up with Balco's Waltz.

0: Ray J and the Carousels going back, well, a couple of years with that one, Rocks and Stones Polka. We're coming up on the halftime and the break. 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
2: Strikes on Iran. I'm Daria Albinger. Fox News. CENTCOM says the U.S. took aim at Iranian oil tankers after Iran struck Navy warships. Fox's Alex Hogan is at the White
3: House. They did, in fact, fire upon these new Iranian crude oil tankers after the IRGC fired at two Navy warships. And a U.S. official telling Fox in reaction to all of this, quote, the IRGC can't build more tankers, and the tankers are the heart of their economy. They know it, and it puts them in a tougher decision. So all of this escalation comes as just this week we heard the vice president say that he does not see this conflict as a war. President Trump, when he was asked about this, he said this.
4: Call it a military conflict because it's small potatoes for us. It's not a big thing.
3: Swift backlash to those words. Chuck Schumer writing online, quote, tell that to the families of the 18 troops we've lost and the hundreds of wounded service members and the Americans suffering every single day for record high prices.
2: Diesel hit $5.85 on Friday. A status hearing at the end of the month could determine if Lindsay Clancy will be retried in the murders of her three children.
5: Plymouth County District Attorney Timothy Cruz says Lindsay Clancy's case isn't about health care.
6: Children were murdered, and it's our job to seek justice.
5: Noting he'll decide whether to retry the case, defense attorney Kevin Reddington.
7: I don't know if we will ever be able to get jurors that aren't aware of this case anywhere.
5: A judge declaring a mistrial Friday after jurors were unable to reach a verdict. Prosecutors argued Clancy intentionally killed her three young children in 2023. The 36-year-old admits to strangling them, but pleaded not guilty to murder charges with the defense, maintaining she shouldn't be held criminally liable because she had postpartum psychosis. Kristen Goodwin, Fox News.
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20: Good Saturday morning. I'm Chris Conley, WSAU News. Stevens Point is announcing that it will suspend the use of all flock cameras effective Tuesday, September 8th. Mayor Mike Weezer said there are recent events and allegations that have brought into doubt the trust revolving the use of flock cameras. But Mayor Weezer is also skeptical. He says, quote, I don't want to take away tools that have been proven effective to solving crimes or to locate missing or abducted persons. There's a domestic violence incident that's led to attempted homicide charges in Clark County. 57-year-old Carl Hansen is accused of trying to choke an ex-girlfriend who went to his home to retrieve her belongings. A second person was also attacked but managed to call 911. He surrendered to authorities a short time later with an initial court appearance later this month. The next court appearance for Packers running back Josh Jacobs has been moved up from November 17th to September 10th. He may not have to show up in person because he is facing misdemeanor counts. He can be represented by his lawyers. An incident happened at his home in Hobart on May 23rd involving an ex-girlfriend. He remains on the NFL commissioner's exempt list, meaning that he's unable to play or practice until the case is resolved. He can still attend team meetings and receive physical therapy from the Packers. Packers open their season a week from tomorrow on the road against the Minnesota Vikings. First game of the season for the Badgers football team tomorrow, a 6:30 kickoff from Lambeau against Notre Dame. The Brewers rallied for a 10-7 win over the Reds. Brewers and Cincinnati again tonight. You'll hear the game at 5:05 on WSAU. Dustin May is scheduled to pitch. I'm Chris Conley on Central Wisconsin's only local news station, AM 550, FM 99.9, and Wausau 95.1, WSAU.
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20: Now the 9 News forecast for the holiday weekend. Today will be mostly cloudy early, then becoming partly cloudy this afternoon. Temperatures will still be on the humid side, a high near 80. Tonight, scattered clouds, some patchy fog into Sunday morning, low temperatures upper 50s. Sunday, partly to mostly sunny, still on the humid side with a high near 80 degrees. Labor Day Monday, partly to mostly sunny. A chance of rain or isolated storms late in the day with a high near 80. And for Tuesday, cloudy and humid, breezy with a chance of isolated showers and storms. Tuesday's highs 80 to 85. All Labor Day weekend, get weather updates 24/7 at WSAU.com/weather. That is the 9 News forecast on AM 550, FM 99.9, and in Wausau at 95.1 FM WSAU.
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star state of Texas, San Antonio, I believe. The fine music of Gene Ignofsky and Company, piano solo, the band backing him up, covering a Romy Dawes classic. This is Sylvia Polka.

have room for one more before the break set comes. Going to Cleveland, Ohio, fine music of Joey Thompson and Company, covering a Johnny Pecan, Louis Trebar classic of long ago. And by golly, he got David Lynch, the time the mayor of Euclid, to sing the vocal on this and did a pretty good job. Sweet Polka Dot.

0: 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Email, they're welcome too, but lots quicker. 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And now it's time to take a commercial pause for the cause, but I'll see you on the other side in the Vault of Treasured Music, so please stay tuned.
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2: It's reminiscing time once again as we re-enter the Vault of Treasured Music here at Polka Time America. Back in time we go to March of 1930 to the Nickel City, Buffalo, New York, and one of its musical pioneers of renown, Matt Piakowski and the Matt Piakowski Trio. This is a waxing for the Columbia Record Company called Nasza Kowalerska, or Our Bachelor's Polka, complete with a Polish language monologue at the very beginning of it. A little bit about Matt Piakowski. So far as I know, he was born in South Bend, Indiana in 1901. When he was 16 years old, he moved to Buffalo, New York, and became a musical fixture there. Unfortunately, he met his end in a car accident in 1941, right about his 40th or just shy of his 40th birthday. What a shame. We don't know how far he could have gone if that hadn't happened. We probably never will know. But his music, it was excellent. And I know that it influenced a lot of players and a lot of musicians thanks to his recordings for many, many years and even until this day. What you're about to hear is Matt Piakowski on the concertina, and he is accompanied by Michael Reyna on the clarinet and Anton Hilichki on piano. Good, full-sounding band. Let's give this one a listen.
3: Polka dla kawalerów. Żonaci też mogą tańczyć, bo byli kiedyś kawalerami. A z kobietami to inno rzecz. To nie byli kawalerami, tylko pannami. A to jest different. Do tańca!

More great memories in the vault going back to about 1954, so the best I can figure, to Green Bay, Wisconsin. I believe we are talking about the studios of WBAY Radio. We're going back to hear the fine music of one of the best variety bands the Midwest ever knew, the band of Earl J. McNellis, better known to his fans as Cousin Fuzzy and all of his cousins. Later, doing television work, they sold a ton of records, they traveled extensively, and like the old days, they used to do skits at public dances and sometimes on radio before having the actual dancer performance. Wonderful memories with this band. I remember as a kid them coming up to the village of South Range in Upper Michigan, where I lived, and that was always a sellout. You couldn't fit a popsicle stick between the people jammed into that hall to go dancing. Anyway, this is the introduction you would have heard to the radio program they had had you tuned in. And by the way, our MC is Eddie Jason, who was a veteran radio broadcaster and announcer of renown. I understand that he didn't retire until he was 95 years old. He was a classic, and many may even recall his voice. Anyway, had you tuned in, this is what you would have heard.

pleasant good morning to all you folks. Welcome to a transcribed program of music and fun with Cousin Fuzzy and all his cousins. 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Wells Company of De Pere. Later on in the program, you'll hear more about Arcady Feeds. Now, Cousin Fuzzy coming round our way is... none other than the milkmaids, Pat and Joan, with the Metro Polka.

0: Thanks a lot, Pat and Joan.
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1: On this Labor Day weekend, a good Saturday morning, I'm Chris Conley, WSAU News. After 6 days of deliberations, a hung jury in the Lindsey Clancy murder trial. A mistrial was declared yesterday. Prosecutors are now deciding whether they will refile charges against her.
2: The judge's decision came after jurors said they could not reach a unanimous verdict. Before that, Clancy's legal team tried to remove a juror they insisted wasn't following the court's instructions, but the judge refused to intervene. The defense also lost a last-minute appeal to Massachusetts' highest court, clearing the way for a mistrial to be declared. Under Massachusetts law, a mistrial doesn't end the case. Prosecutors can retry Clancy, pursue a plea deal, or even drop the charges, though that is very unlikely. The next key date is September 29th, when prosecutors are expected to reveal their next move.
1: The court date for Packers running back Josh Jacobs has been moved up. His hearing has been rescheduled from November 17th to September 10th. He's facing misdemeanor counts from an incident between him and his girlfriend at his home in Hobart on May 23rd. Jacobs remains on the commissioner's list. He's unable to play or practice until the charges are resolved. A man convicted of killing 10-year-old Lily Peters will pay $33,000 in restitution. The money will go to the state's Victim Crime Compensation Fund. 18-year-old Carson Peters Berger pled guilty last week to first-degree intentional homicide charges. Gas prices for the Labor Day weekend, the nationwide average is $4.14. The most expensive gas in the nation is California, averaging $5.80 a gallon. Brewers over the Reds 10-7. They play again tonight 5:05 on WSAU. Here's the 9 News forecast. Clouds this morning, breaks in the cloud cover this afternoon, humid, lower 80s. For tonight, cloudy and muggy, temperatures in the upper 50s. Chris Conley, WSAU News.
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0: 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And right now we're heading back to the Lone Star State of Texas. Find music of Razzle's Polka Band. They went out of business about the year 2009 or 10, I suppose, but they were around for over half a century, cut a lot of great records, and made a lot of people happy. The song you're about to hear is called Poor Cinderella Polka. I think that's actually Zavrzyna Polka. This is a cover of something that Romy Gaz recorded and popularized back in the 1930s. And a lot of our listeners will probably remember the tune. These guys did a nice job of it, too. Let's give it a listen.

we have room for one more before the break set comes. Let's go to Central Wisconsin. Time for the fine music of the Paper City Sounds from their album On Our Way, covering a little Wally classic, Everyone Loves Someone.

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6: 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It's four words that are filled with pain, heartache, and grief. And with those four words, the innocence and joy of childhood disappears. But Starlight has taught us four other words that make all the difference. 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
1: When it's time to reminisce, it's time to re-enter the good old vault of treasured music right here at Polka Time America. Back in time, we go to the year 1952, the RCA Victor Recording Studios in Los Angeles, California, and find music of Frank Hermannick and his Melody Men. Famous old-time band of yesteryear, I believe he got his start in Texas, and very early on wound up relocating to Southern California, got a contract with RCA Victor, did a lot of record work for a number of independent record labels, and did lots of radio work, too. What you're about to hear is a Bohemian or Czech standard in this country, Muziki Muziki, or literally the Music Music Polka. I thought the guys did a pretty good job of it. Let's see if you agree. Going back to 1952, Frank Hermannick's Melody Men with that old tune.

Let's have another rare bird in the vault. Ladies and gentlemen, in last week's program, we played unissued material by Frankie Yankovic from 1942, part of a duet that Frank did at the time for radio use on WGAR, a duet he did with piano player Art Brosi. The story goes is that Frank and Art went to the Cleveland Recording Studios at Carnegie Hall to record the duets that they intended to, but when they got there, they found that the piano was out of tune. And rather than junk the whole session, Brosi said, well, let me pick up my accordion and we'll play some duets, and that's exactly what they did. Broadcaster Heinie Martin and Tonchich used those for a number of years on the radio, and then they were given to Don Sosnowski, Cleveland's polka historian, at some point. Fast forward ahead to the year 2010, and now comes Bobby Kravis, Mark Habit, Ronnie Sluga, and Grant Cazera, who built a backup band for a number of those 1942 Yankovic duets. It is the next best thing to a time machine, because these guys are backing up Frankie Yankovic before any of the four of them were even born yet. I tell you, it's the marvels of modern science. Give this one a listen, though. The tune, Lyubsa moya, otkosis no chodila, polka. My sweetheart was late last night. Many years later, the Yankovic band reworked this tune, put in a different second part, and it became the Valley Spring Polka, so far as I know. Give it a listen, though. It is Yankovic, all right, from 1942.

How about that, folks? Frankie Yankovic in 1942, backed up by a band in the year 2010. Where else but PTA? Let's have another golden goodie in that vault and slow down to three-quarter time. And here's that Abetic. I keep promising I'm finally going to deliver. To Connecticut we go, back in time to March the 28th, 1939, for RCA Victor Records, the fine music of the Krakowska Orchestra, composed of Walter Gravick and Henry Solik as the co-owners and operators of it. And what you're going to hear now is not only an Abetic, but also a vocal by their drummer, then virtually unknown, Walter Solik, who after the Second World War had a big hit record with his own band, My Girlfriend Jelita, and wasn't that the start of something? Well, this predates that by almost 8 years, but give it a listen. It's Walt Solik, all right, on the vocals, but he's quite young at that time. Give her a listen.

wuppity. Oi, Scooby, wop, wop, who shit, jelly, big, gobble, wuppity. Oi, Jeff, Jeff, chit, chit, over there, what's that, they have whoop, yeah. I yat, chit, I yar, mark, who part, who shut, yeah, coop, yeah. Hop, hop, hop, in a left, hop, hop.

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2: We've got room for one more in today's program. Stay in the vault and go back in time to about 1961, the best I can figure. The studios of WBAY, Green Bay, Wisconsin, the fine music of Dick Rogers and his orchestra, covering a Six Fat Dutchman classic called the Solo Polka. But to the best of my knowledge, I don't think Dick Rogers and the guys ever made a record of this.

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1: Retaliatory airstrikes on Iran. I'm Jack Callahan, Fox News. U.S. Central Command reports U.S. forces have struck three Iranian crude oil tankers, in addition to new airstrikes on positions in Iran linked to the Revolutionary Guard Corps.
2: They say the strikes follow recent attempted attacks by Iran against commercial shipping in the Strait of Hormuz and military service members. This as the U.S. Navy continues to enforce the U.S. blockade against Iran. U.S. Central Command says as of Wednesday, U.S. forces have redirected 86 commercial vessels, disabled three, and boarded two to ensure compliance. It's unclear when this military conflict will end. Meantime, inflation remains a concern for voters as the conflict with Iran pushes diesel prices to a record high.
1: Fox's Christina Colbin. The Iranian oil tankers were hit in retaliation for unsuccessful Iranian missile launches toward U.S. warships in the region. U.S. envoy Steve Witkoff and Jared Kushner are in Moscow meeting with Russia's President Putin, trying to revive efforts to end Russia's invasion of Ukraine, now in its fifth year. The FBI probing the suspected theft of driver's license scans being sold on the dark web, including Secretary of War Pete Hegseth's.
3: The FBI field office in New Orleans is leading the investigation into a massive data breach that has exposed millions of driver's licenses to identity theft and scams involving cyber hackers on the dark web. A hacker linked to identity theft that calls itself Nexus claims to have more than 153 million driver's licenses from people in the U.S. and Canada, along with millions of other identity documents. The data may have been stolen from idscan.net, a Louisiana-based identity verification company whose technology is used by businesses specializing in car rentals, retail, finance, and entertainment.
1: Fox's Jennifer Griffin reporting from the Pentagon. 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
6: Good afternoon. It's 12:03. I'm Chris Conley, WSAU News. A domestic violence incident in Clark County has led to attempted homicide charges. 57-year-old Carl Hansen was arrested on Thursday morning. A woman told investigators that Hansen choked her until she lost consciousness. She had gone to his home to retrieve her belongings. A second person who called 911 was also attacked. Hansen surrendered to authorities a short time later. His initial court appearance is later this month. The court appearance for Packers running back Josh Jacobs has been moved up from November to September 10th. He may not show up in person. The counts against him are misdemeanors. He could be represented only by his lawyers. Jacobs is unable to practice or play. He's on the commissioner's list. He can still attend Packers team meetings and receive physical therapy at Lambeau Field. In Stevens Point, Mayor Mike Wiesa says the city will suspend the use of all flock cameras effective Tuesday, September 8th. Mayor Wiesa says recent events and allegations have led the city to try and cancel its flock contract. The mayor says he is skeptical. He says, quote, he does not want to take away tools that have been proven useful to solve crimes or find missing or abducted persons. The man convicted of killing his 10-year-old cousin, Lily Peters, will have to pay $33,000 in restitution. The money will go to the state's Crime Victim Compensation Fund. Now 18-year-old Carson Peters Berger pled guilty last month to first-degree intentional homicide. He was sentenced to life in prison. He could get parole after serving 25 years. Brewers and Reds, 5:05 tonight. The Brewers waited through a rain delay and then beat the Reds in Cincinnati 10-7 yesterday. I'm Chris Conley on Central Wisconsin's only local news station, WSAU.
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14: Our Sunday will be warm and humid with a high of 80 degrees and chances of showers and storms throughout the day. Tonight will remain mostly cloudy with more chances of scattered showers and storms and a low of 68. And Monday will be much warmer with a high of 88 with decreasing clouds. With your storm track forecast, I'm meteorologist Tanner Blonke.
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19: Hey, broadcasting live from Denver, Colorado. It's The Weekend with Michael Brown. Glad to have you joining the program today. 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It's the 15th of August, and it's been raining on Latrice Johnson all day long. She's been out in it before since you've had your first cup of coffee. Up the walks, up the stoops, down the driveways, 100-and-some packages in a truck with that silly Amazon smile. I shouldn't say silly. It's actually a quite clever logo, but the Amazon smile is painted on the side of it, and she's wearing an Amazon vest. She is following a route that Amazon's really kind of fascinating software drew for her that morning, telling her exactly where to go, the turns that she will make and not make. The route is, I mean, all she has to do is just follow the route. Now, if she falls behind on the route, the Amazon system knows before her own dispatcher knows. And at the end of that long, wet shift, somebody hands her the news that, yeah, your job's gone. We've gotten rid of it. No notice, no warning. Then the official layoff letter arrives at her house several days later, maybe a week later, depending on the mail, right? After she had already been told, standing there dripping, after having worked all day long, that it's over. But this is the part that I'll stop you. When Latrice tries to figure out who did that to her, who she should be angry at, who she ought to file the unemployment claim against, who is actually the employer in the arrangement under which she was delivering those packages, the answer she gets from the biggest company on earth is, hey, not us. Don't blame us. Because she doesn't actually work for Amazon. Latrice works for a contractor. Probably a little company that you've never heard of, that I've never heard of, that I doubt anybody in this audience has ever heard of, that existed to do one thing, that Amazon can switch off like a light in the studio. This is the thing that New York is fighting about right now. And I want to describe it plainly and clearly because the entire argument lives in just one simple question. When a company controls every hour of your working life, can it also be the one entity in America that is not your employer? Now, for those of you who have ever gotten a 1099, or that's how you work, or you've had a temporary job, you probably already think you know what the answer is. Hang tight, because, well, we're going to take a little twist and turn here and there. The Amazon answer is a system that they call the Delivery Service Partners, DSPs. So I'm going to talk about DSPs, Delivery Service Partners. These are literally thousands of little third-party companies all across the country, and they hire the drivers. And the drivers wear the uniforms. And they drive the vans that have that little smiley logo on the back of them. They run the routes, the little DSPs, pardon me, the Delivery Service Partners. They actually operate the software. They run the routes that the software assigns and hit the package counts that the software sets. You see, the software doesn't just tell you what your route is. It, excuse me, it also describes how many stops you're going to make and how long it ought to take and how many packages you ought to be able to deliver that day. But on paper, all of that belongs to the contractor. So when the drivers at, say, the Queens facility, called DBK4, when they organized with the Teamsters, Amazon didn't fire them because it didn't have to. It just terminated the contract with their delivery service partner. That was a company called Cornucopia Logistics. And with that termination of that contract, 105 people were suddenly out of work. They weren't fired from Amazon. They simply disappeared. Now, the union has a phrase for the delivery service partner, the DSP model. They call it a phony shell game. And whatever you think of the Teamsters, I've got my own opinion about the Teamsters, that phrase, a shell game, does some real work in this story because it really names the mechanism. The point of a shell is not to do the delivery. The point of a shell is to hold the liability, so that the company giving the orders never has to answer for any of the liability. The firings, a little legal precision here. The firings are alleged to be illegal retaliation. That is the Teamsters' characterization, and that is the subject of a pending National Labor Relations Board case. It has not been adjudicated. Now, Amazon says the union is overstating it. On air, I would say the Teamsters say it was illegal. The Labor Board has not ruled yet. So I just don't want you to think that I'm arguing about a settled fact. So if that's the case, is there a remedy anywhere? What are the politicians doing? Well, there is a remedy, and it's a licensing bill that has some teeth in it. So the New York General Assembly, the New York City Council, they wrote a bill. Council member Tiffany Caban, I don't know how you pronounce, somebody in New York can tell me. It is called the Delivery Protection Act, and on the docket it is Introduction 518. And it does something I think is pretty clever, which is that it does not try to win the philosophical argument that you've been making in your head about whether Latrice is an employee or not an employee. Instead, the bill goes at the building. You see, under this bill, if you run a last-mile delivery warehouse in the five boroughs, you're going to need a license from the city to operate, issued by the Department of Consumer and Worker Protection. And in order to hold that license, you're going to have to meet some safety standards, training standards, and here's where everything kind of gets stuck. You have to directly employ the people who deliver your packages. So no more subcontracting the liability out to a shell. If you want to deliver a package in New York, the drivers belong to you, on your payroll, and they're your responsibility. Now, it has already cleared what I would call the hardest test in politics, which is always the math. 34 of 51 council members have signed on as co-sponsors, so it has a supermajority. Even the speaker for the New York City Council is behind it. It has had its committee hearing. What it's waiting for on now is a final vote. But there's a little twist and turn here. which, if you think about everything going on in New York City and his honor, the mayor, Zofram, which I'll remind you again is my nickname for him. I know his name's Mondani, but he's causing a lot of nausea in New York City, so I've nicknamed him Zofram. So here's what makes this more than a city council fight. And it's the part that I actually want you, if you haven't been paying attention, if you think you've already jumped to the conclusion, I need you to pay attention now. It's the Weekend with Michael Brown. Text lines open, 33103, keyword Mike or Michael. Hang tight. I'll be right back.

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Glad to have you with me. 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From 9 to noon Mountain Time, you can stream The Situation with Michael Brown live Monday through Friday. So back to the delivery, to the story we're talking about with the delivery service providers, the DSPs. And there's a bill in front of the New York City Council. Now, when this bill was born, its champion was one of the council members. One voice among 51, standing outside a warehouse with a, I'm really describing exactly what she was doing. One voice among 51 members of the city council, standing outside an Amazon warehouse with a bullhorn. But the guy who campaigned harder than anybody in New York City on the idea of taking on corporate power, of course, Zofran Mondani, because he's now the mayor. And on the 10th of August, he stood with the Teamsters, and he put the full weight of the mayoralty behind that bill. His words, so predictable. Corporations like Amazon build billion-dollar business models by insulating themselves from accountability through a system of exploitative subcontracting. Wow. Now, stop and think about the shape of that. The activist who wrote the bill is now aligned with the mayor who can sign it, and the muscle in the street backing both of them is the national union with the general president, Sean O'Brien, who has made Amazon his white whale. That is not a normal alignment. That is the author, the executive, and the enforcement arm all rowing in the same direction at the exact same moment, which almost never happens in politics, and which is exactly why Amazon is spending like the building is on fire. Because in a way, it kind of is. Amazon has poured, by the Teamsters accounting, this is according to the Teamsters, Amazon has poured more than $5 million into fighting this one city council bill. That's not a company that thinks it's going to win on the merits. Amazon is the company that has, well, they've counted the votes. Now, when I say Amazon has counted the votes, I don't want you to, or you shouldn't think that it can win on the merits, that that's necessarily my read of their spend. It's not a fact and evidence, so to speak, as a lawyer would say. It's fine with if I just characterize it as opinion. That tells me. I'm not going to assert it as Amazon's actual internal assessment. The $5 million figure and the 97% of the opposition group's funding are Teamster numbers. So let's attribute them to the Teamsters. Let's don't launder them under some neutral fact. But I follow the physics and the law where they go. And that means I probably want to look at Amazon's best case before I tell you what I think. Not the straw man that I might give. The real one. And part of it actually lands kind of hard. Amazon says those 40-plus delivery service providers, they're all small businesses, real small businesses, owned by real people. And a quarter of those small businesses are black-owned, and they're Hispanic-owned. One in 10 are veteran-owned. One in 10 is run by somebody who started out as a driver, got promoted into ownership through an Amazon program. That's the delivery service provider. Those evil people that the council's going after by going after Amazon. Think about that. So if New York City kills the model, as Amazon would rightfully argue, you don't liberate those drivers. You erase 40 entrepreneurs and put 5,000 people's jobs through a blender. And it says the pay isn't sweatshop pay, an average near $24 an hour. Now, I know if you live in New York City, you're thinking to yourself, 24 bucks an hour. Yeah. Well, but you know what? It's a job. It has health care, paid time off, above the city minimums. And then comes the argument that actually has a legitimate price tag on it.
A tech industry group put it about as cleanly as I could ever put it. When a city raises the cost of delivering, somebody's going to pay for that. And you know who that usually is? The consumer. In fact, let me just put a footnote in real quickly. I realized last night about 8 p.m. Mountain Time. Oh, crap. Although that's not what I really said. I said something else. Oh, crap. I'm out of X. And what I needed, I can't get at Home Depot. I can't get at Walgreens. I can't get at CVS. I can't get at Target. I can't get at Walmart. I can't get at Sam's. I can't get it anywhere. Oh, Amazon. So at 8 p.m., I order this item. I pay my $24.95, which by the time I pay the delivery fee, the service fee, everything that Colorado taxes on, my $24.95 became about $27, $28. But in exchange for that, I'm still going to bitch about the fees, but in exchange for the $28 or whatever it is I paid for it, Amazon will have it at my house before noon today, in the next hour and a half, from 8 o'clock last night. Probably since it's Saturday, delivered by a delivery service provider. So, don't find me bitching and moaning about DSPs. Now, let's go back to when the city raises the cost of delivering, somebody has to pay for it. I'm paying for that delivery, and I'm paying it for it because when I looked at the invoice, oh, there's like four or five fees attached to it. It's usually the consumer that pays for that. You fold 5,000 contractor jobs onto Amazon's direct payroll, and that cost will not evaporate. It shows up in the delivery fee, in the price of your Prime membership, or in Amazon quietly deciding that some neighborhoods, and they've done this, and I think legitimately so, some neighborhoods are not worth same-day delivery anymore. And Amazon put the nuclear option on the record in its own testimony to the city council. If this passes as written, it would, in Amazon's words, seriously examine relocating operations and delivery facilities outside of New York City. Move the buildings across the bridge. Serve the boroughs from New Jersey, or maybe from Yonkers, which would take the very drivers this bill ostensibly is trying to protect and hand them either a longer, more expensive commute or a pink slip. You know, you think about this. The DSP demographic figures and the $24 wage, those are Amazon numbers from its testimony, so I attribute those numbers to Amazon. But the relocation line is a direct quote from their testimony, and I think it's real leverage. It's not a bluff to wave off. The uniform in all of this story will tell you the truth. So this is where I come down, and it's narrower than I think either side wants it to be. The relocation threat is real, and the consumer cost argument is real. And anybody that tells you this bill is free is selling you something. You and I both know that nothing is free. I truly believe that. And I keep coming back to the uniform, because you cannot dress a woman in your colors and put her in your van and draw her route with your software and grade her speed with your algorithm and switch off her livelihood at your convenience, and then when she asks who's responsible, point to a shell company and walk away. At some point, the uniform tells the truth about who the boss is. The law has just been slow to admit what the vest already tells you. In New York, once again, you're going to screw everything. I'll be right back.

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4: The movie was Birdman. It won the Oscar for Best Picture in 2014, and the movie is about an actor who starred as a Hollywood action superhero, the Birdman. It turned him into a celebrity. But he knows deep inside that the Birdman movies are not very good. So he writes and funds a Broadway play on his own to show everyone that he can be a serious actor, too. And the Birdman movie needed to have a serious actor in the starring role because of the way it was filmed. Single camera, one long, continuous take. And to get the effect right, the scenes had to be shot in order from start to finish. No cuts, no editing out mistakes. One long, continuous take. So the cast had to be very good. They get only one chance to get it right during filming. And the actor who played Birdman was really good. And in real life, he is also known for playing a superhero, Batman. Michael Keaton is celebrating a birthday on this day, September 5th. He turns 75. And on this day, remember, we all do best in the roles that suit us. I'm Chris Conley.
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9: Our Sunday will be warm and humid with a high of 80 degrees and chances of showers and storms throughout the day. Tonight will remain mostly cloudy with more chances of scattered showers and storms and a low of 68. And Monday will be much warmer with a high of 88 with decreasing clouds. With your storm track forecast, I'm meteorologist Tanner Blonke.
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Search for The Situation with Michael Brown. The Situation with Michael Brown. Once you find that, hit that subscribe button. Leave a 5-star review because that helps us with the algorithm. And then that will automatically download all 5 days of the weekday program and the weekend program. So you get all 6 days of my broadcast. And then don't forget, if you have any questions, comments, whatever, the text line's always open, 33103, 33103, keyword Mike or Michael. So the last segment, we went into a delivery truck. This segment, I want to take you into a mail room. It's a loading dock, anywhere in the country. Doesn't make any difference. All of you can imagine this one, 6 o'clock in the morning. And the fluorescent lights, like the crappy ones in this studio, they're still humming that kind of flat gray hum they make before they, you know, the day really starts. There are these gray plastic trays stacked all the way to the ceiling. And in October of an election year, a lot of those trays are full of ballots, envelopes that are going out to the voters, envelopes coming back. Millions of them moving through a federal system that most of us never really think about. In fact, most of us, I think about the mail that shows up in my neighborhood's little community neighborhood mailbox that I don't go to every single day because, well, there's usually not much there, and I use informed delivery to see if there's anything coming that day that I need to go pick up. I just don't care much about the mail. But I do during elections. Envelopes going out to voters, envelopes coming back, millions of those moving through a system that most of us really never think about, carried by federal employees on federal time using a federal instrumentality that belongs in the most literal legal sense to the United States government. Now, all you postal carriers, don't start giving me the crap about how the Postal Service has been privatized. Yes, I understand that the USPS is this quasi-semi-private organization, but still the taxpayers are on the hook. We're still on the hook. But anyway, hold the picture. Because the fight you are hearing about, the one with all the frantic headlines and the emergency filings at the Supreme Court, is not really a fight about voting. It's a fight about that mailroom that we just talked about who gets to say what moves through those trays. And under what conditions? And once you understand that, then the whole thing kind of snaps into focus. What am I talking about? Back on March 31st, I think, was the exact date. President Trump signed Executive Order 14399. Had a grand title. Ensuring Citizenship Verification and Integrity in Federal Elections. Ensuring Citizenship Verification and Integrity in Federal Elections. Now, when you strip away all the noise, that executive order, that EO, does three things. First, it's going to reinstate something that should not have been controversial in any republic. Only United States citizens may vote in federal elections. Can you believe we're even arguing about this? Can you believe this is even an issue? I honestly don't believe how anybody, I've tried to put myself in their shoes. How can you argue that people other than U.S. citizens can vote in federal elections? Now, if you're some little podunk town out there, or you're some giant town, you're Los Angeles, Chicago, you're Denver, and you decide that you want, you know, people who are not citizens to be able to vote, you know, for your city council, well, that's up to you. I think it is wrong. I would never approve of it, but that's not a federal system. That's a local election. So I just don't think it should be controversial in a Republican form of government that only U.S. citizens can vote in a federal election. And in fact, that's not a new law. It is already a crime for an ineligible person to cast that ballot in a federal election. This executive order simply says that the executive branch has a duty to prevent violations on the front end
not just prosecute after the votes are counted and the winners are sworn in. Pretty simple, right? Let's stop the crime from happening in the first place. We have cops. Now, I know that cops can't prevent every crime, but part of the reason you have patrols are to reduce the crime. And here the executive order is saying we have a duty to prevent the violations on the front end. Yes, that's more than just the idea that we're going to prosecute them on the back end. But there's a second thing it does. It directs the Department of Homeland Security to take data that the federal government already has, sitting in its own files right now, and build a list, state by state, of the citizens eligible to vote. And this is the part that I think the news coverage keeps skipping. The government's own lawyer stood up in court and admitted that that list will be incomplete. It will be under-inclusive. It is a tool, not the gate. Now, in these lawsuits, the Justice Department said out loud that states are free.

But think about that. Because that's what everybody's fighting about. That's what it boils down to. But hear what that does not tell you. It does not tell a single state how to run their elections. It does not tell you who can vote. It does not touch how a vote is cast or how a vote is counted. Here in Colorado, we can run Colorado's elections exactly the way Colorado wants to run them. The state is the one who decides who's on the list. The state decides how you get on the list. The state decides everything about eligibility because that has always been the state's job. The only thing this order says, if you want the federal mail to do the carrying of that ballot, then tell the federal mail who it's carrying for. And if you don't like that condition, use a drop box. Use a courier. Hand deliver the ballot. Nobody in this country has a constitutional right to force a federal mail carrier to move an anonymous, untracked ballot that he cannot match to a living voter. That's the order. That's the whole terrifying thing. A tracking barcode on an envelope. So why all this panic? Look at who's suing. The Democrat National Committee. The Senatorial and House Campaign Committees for the Democrat Party. Chuck Schumer. Hakeem Jeffries. The NAACP. The League of Women Voters. And 23 states led by California and including Colorado. When the entire institutional left files into two carefully chosen federal courthouses on consecutive days back in April, that is not a reaction to a paperwork rule. That is a reaction to something that they believe is dangerous. And this is where I'm going to do something you don't hear much on talk radio. I'll give you their argument, the real one, not the cartoon. Their argument is not really about the barcode. Their argument is about a piece of the Constitution called the Elections Clause. And it says the times, place, and manner of federal elections are set by the state legislatures and by Congress. Notice who's not on that list. It's set, the time, place, and manner of federal elections are set by state legislatures and Congress. That's right, I did not say the president. The word president does not appear. And the fear on the other side is not that this is one envelope rule will steal an election. The fear is the precedent. The fear is that a president, any president, reaching out and conditioning the use of a federal instrument, the mail service, on states rearranging their election machinery and doing it alone without Congress ever voting on a thing at all. Let me be honest, because I'd be a fraud otherwise. If you're a conservative who actually believes in limited government and separation of powers and the idea that the president is not king, that argument is supposed to make you at least pause and think about it. It did me. A good conservative doesn't cheer for executive power just because our guy's the one holding the ink pen. We're the ones who are supposed to worry about the ink pen. But there's a counter argument, and I'll give you that too. Next.

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Welcome back to the weekend with Michael Brown. Talking about executive order 14399. This executive order does not touch the manner of elections. It touches the mail. And the Postal Service is not a state agency, it's a federal agency. Congress put the operation of the Postal Service under the executive branch a long time ago, setting the conditions under which federal mail carriers move federal mail is not commandeering Colorado or California or New York's ballots. It's housekeeping in that mail room that I told you we're going to walk into at the top of that hour. That's the honest clash. States say, you're regulating our elections through the back door. And the administration says, no, we're regulating our own post office through the front door, and you're free to walk around it. Both of those are real arguments made by serious lawyers, which is exactly why this landed at the Supreme Court on the emergency docket instead of getting laughed out of the first courtroom that it walked into. Two sets of courts, two different answers, and the split will tell you everything. In Washington, the court said, in effect, now just slow down, the order by itself doesn't do anything yet. The Postal Service's rule hasn't become final yet. Nobody's actually been hurt yet. Come back when there's a real rule and a real injury, not a hypothetical about how some regulations might work someday in the future. And the D.C. Circuit went the administration's way. In Boston, Judge Indira Talwani went the other direction, very hard. She blocked the order, and then on August 11th in the Legal Women Voters case, she expanded that into a nationwide injunction, freezing the thing in all 50 states. And her reasoning, splitting from the D.C. courts, was that they weren't even looking at the same thing she was, that they hadn't considered the proposed Postal Service rules, and she thought that was critical. So think about where that leaves us. One court says it's too early to rule because there's no rule yet. Another court rules against it, partly because of the rule itself. They're not even fighting against, you know, about the subject or the object, the envelope. And that is how you end up at the Supreme Court in the middle of an election year and the clock is running. Now, you're going to hear people wave around a recent Supreme Court case called Watson against the Republican National Committee as if it settles everything, and I don't think it does. In Watson, the court, in a 5-4 decision, with Justice Barrett writing the decision, upheld a rule in Mississippi's counting ballots postmarked by Election Day that arrive a few days late. And here's the thing that everybody misquotes. Barrett went out of her way to say the court was not deciding the larger constitutional question. They were not deciding the Postal Service question. She said, and I'm quoting the narrow bit, this is not a case about the Constitution. So anybody that tells you that the Supreme Court has already blessed federal power over your mailbox is selling you a bunch of crap. The court ducked that one deliberately because this question, the real question, is still wide open and it's sitting on the justice's desk as we speak. But put yourself back in that mailroom one more time, 6 o'clock in the morning, all those trays stacked up and that barcode. When you strip away the lawsuits, strip away the press releases, and the very expensive lawyers, ask yourself the plain question that I think a jury would ask. Is it unreasonable? Is it tyranny to say that if the federal government is going to carry your ballot, the federal government ought to be able to match that ballot to a real, eligible, living voter? Not telling you how to vote, not to tell your state how to run their elections, just to be able to say, this particular envelope belongs to a person who is supposed to have a ballot. I don't think that's tyranny. I think that's the least we'd expect from any system that we actually wanted to trust. And I think the ferocity of the fight against a tracking barcode tells you something about how much some people are counting on the mailroom staying exactly as murky as it is. But give the other side its due, because that's how you win an argument honestly, not by hiding the strongest thing your opponent can say. If this order stands, a president did it alone, without Congress. And every one of us who spent years hollering that the president is not a king is going to have to sit with that and deal with that. The right answer, the durable answer, was always Congress.
It was always the SAVE Act. It was always the branch the Constitution actually names doing the naming. The Supreme Court's going to tell us, and probably soon, whether the front door and the back door are really different doors. Keep your eye on that mailroom, because that's where this whole issue, I think, lives right now. And then, let's jump off that track, and let's go back to what I think it really is about. If you truly believe, and I just find this, let me just go completely off anything in my notes, and just deal with the SAVE Act alone. I find it astonishing that in the 21st century, when we have some legitimate, some illegitimate, but any question at all about the integrity of our elections, the SAVE Act is just one simple step to return some integrity to the election process. You want to register to vote? Then prove you are a legitimate United States citizen. Now, I've heard all the arguments. Oh, somebody who had a green card that became a citizen, they're going to have to show, you know, their citizenship papers. Okay, so what? A woman who gets married. Well, when you get married, you are not required to change your last name for any other purpose than you just want to do that. If you want to keep your maiden name that's on your birth certificate so you can go vote, then do that. We can still call you, you know, Sally Smith. We can still call you Sally Jones. Doesn't make any difference. Just what's on the paper. Or the worst one of all, to claim that, oh, the minorities are unable to get documentation. How did they get a driver's license? How did they get anything? And even to think that because someone is of minority status, that they don't have the ability, the wherewithal, the brain cells, or the initiative to go get whatever they need so they can register to vote, to me is actually kind of racist. You're telling me that minorities can't do that? There's something wrong with you. Now, put all that aside for a second, and then ask yourself, why is it that both some Republicans, not all, but some Republicans, and the Senate Majority Leader, John Thune, don't want to bring this up for a vote? Why is it that the one thing that is at almost 90-10 issue, the U.S. Senate won't consider? They must like the system the way it is. The doubt, the questions, the integrity or lack thereof, whichever side of it you're on, they don't want to fix something. They don't want to deal with it. A pox in there. I'll be right back.

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5: The U.S. strikes back. I'm Daria Albinger, Fox News. CENTCOM has confirmed that the U.S. has taken aim at Iranian oil tankers. It says the strikes were in response to Iran hitting U.S. Navy warships. Fox's Alex Hogans at the White House.
6: They did, in fact, fire upon these new Iranian crude oil tankers after the IRGC fired at two Navy warships. And a U.S. official telling Fox in reaction to all of this, quote, the IRGC can't build more tankers, and the tankers are the heart of their economy. They know it, and it puts them in a tougher decision. So all of this escalation comes just this week. We heard the vice president say that he does not see this conflict as a war. President Trump, when he was asked about this, he said this.
7: Call it a military conflict because it's small potatoes for us. It's not a big thing.
6: Swift backlash to those words. Chuck Schumer writing online, quote, tell that to the families of the 18 troops we've lost and the hundreds of wounded service members and the Americans suffering every single day for record high prices.
5: That's Fox's Alex Hogan. Almost 2 weeks after the catastrophic flooding in Nepal, two people have been found alive.
8: A woman was found inside that tunnel alive 10 days after deadly flash flooding ripped through the villages along the Himalayan border between Nepal and China. Crews gave her water and a blanket. It was also her first glimpse of daylight and a breath of fresh air. She was covered in mud, but lucky to be alive. Meanwhile, another miracle. A man being airlifted to a hospital was found inside a 740-foot tunnel at a hydropower project. Rescuers are focusing on 12 projects across Nepal where 900 workers are missing. About 500, they say, are believed to be trapped in various tunnels. Specialized teams from India, China, South Korea, and the U.S. are scouring that area.
5: Fox's Stephanie Bennett. The State Department says 75 Americans are still unaccounted for. 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
5: The Pentagon says someone is leaking classified information, and it thinks that they may be an employee. And as a result, some staffers will now have to take lie detector tests.
12: The Pentagon is turning up the pressure in its hunt for leakers. The New York Times reports about 50 senior military officials were put through polygraph tests last month as investigators tried to find out who leaked details about dwindling U.S. weapons supplies during the Iran war. So far, no one has reportedly failed. President Trump has called the leaks treasonous and says those responsible could face prison time. Roxanne Evans, Fox News.
5: The price of gas is up and flights are more expensive, but that isn't stopping millions of Americans from being on the move this Labor Day weekend. Here's Fox's Chandley Pater.
13: This holiday weekend is on track to be one of the busiest of the year, despite those higher costs. For example, the TSA expects to screen more than 17 million travelers this Labor Day weekend. Even though flights to the most popular domestic destinations are nearly 20% more expensive than last year, averaging $790 round trip. And hotel prices are also up, with domestic bookings rising 9% and international stays up 12%. And of course, gas prices are significantly higher this year as the conflict in Iran drives up fuel costs. Diesel prices in the U.S. hit a record $5.88 per gallon.
5: The AAA says the previous national high for diesel was set back in June of 2022. U.S. envoys Steve Witkoff and Jared Kushner have arrived in Moscow for talks that are aimed at ending Russia's war against Ukraine. After they've completed these meetings, the two are expected to travel to Kyiv to meet with President Volodymyr Zelensky. I'm Darielle Aldinger. This is Fox News.
14: Our Sunday will be warm and humid with a high of 80 degrees and chances of showers and storms throughout the day. Tonight will remain mostly cloudy with more chances of scattered showers and storms and a low of 68. And Monday will be much warmer with a high of 88 with decreasing clouds. With your storm track forecast, I'm meteorologist Tanner Blonke.
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Broadcasting live from Denver, Colorado, you've tuned back into The Weekend with Michael Brown. 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TMA or AMA. 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It's free. I think you would enjoy the articles. Let's get started. I want to put you somewhere. I want you to go to Wintrust Arena, Chicago. It's a Sunday night. It's the third quarter. The Fever up big on the Sky. And there's a guy sitting courtside in a black T-shirt. You can read it all the way from the upper deck. It says the word woman in all caps, W-O-M-A-N. That's a noun, adult human female. Now, the guy that we can see from all the way in the upper deck, his name is Enes Kanter Freedom. 11 years in the NBA, most of them at center, the last of them in Boston. But that particular Sunday night, he's a spectator. He has a ticket. He's watching a women's basketball game, wearing his argument right across his shirt, right across his chest. Timeout gets called. Natasha Cloud, the guard for the Sky, 34 years old, 11 seasons of her own, has just muscled in a basket. And instead of heading to her bench, she turns and crosses the floor. She points at the man in the T-shirt, and she starts to shout and scream. So, Enes Kanter Freedom stands up. He puts his arms out. He takes a step toward the court. And this is the part I want you to really think about. Security moved toward the spectator, not toward the player who left her bench to walk across the entire basketball court. They stepped between Cloud and Freedom. They turned Freedom around, and then they walked him out of the building. Oh, the player, Cloud, she stayed. Her teammates pulled her back, literally had to pull her back, and she finished the night on the floor exactly where she started. The man in the adult human female shirt got removed from a WNBA arena for the crime, I think, of just sitting in his seat. Now think about that. Because the very next day, the league finally answered the question that this entire circus has been built to ask. And the way it answered is, that's why we're talking about it today. Let me back up. Because Enes Kanter Freedom didn't just wander into that arena by accident, and I'm not going to tell you that he did or even pretend that he did. For weeks now, Freedom and another former NBA player, Royce White, had been running a play. Both announced that they are declaring for the 2027 WNBA draft, and both of them said clearly on camera that they identify as women. Now, White is 6'8", 260 pounds, and he has been mounting a run for the United States Senate up in Minnesota. Freedom, well, he's just 6'10". Neither one of them, they never shave. It's a stunt. You know it's a stunt. I know it's a stunt. They know it's a stunt. We all know it's a stunt. White all but said so, promising in actuality a discrimination lawsuit before he has even been turned down. But, honestly, a stunt can still be aimed at something real. And this stunt was aimed with a steady hand. Freedom and White were never trying to make the WNBA roster. They didn't want to play on the women's national basketball team. They were trying to force the league to answer one question and answer it out loud. One question that the WNBA has spent an entire season refusing to touch. What is a woman? Under your own contract, in writing, say it. Tell us, what is a woman? So, you know what? Let me be the lawyer for a moment, because this is where the whole thing lives. In Lawyerville, the WNBA has a brand new collective bargaining contract. And buried inside that contract is exactly one sentence about who's going to be allowed to play. It's Article 13, Section 1, Subsection A. And I'm going to read it to you word for word. Because the words, well, quite frankly, in this entire story, the words are the point. So let me quote.
only players who are women are eligible to play in the WNBA. Close quote. That is the law of the league. That is it in its entirety. Those are the words in the contract. Now, read it again and look for the thing that is not there. Oh, yeah. Oh, did you forget already? Only players who are women are eligible to play in the WNBA. There's no definition of the word woman. The contract says a player has to be a woman. But then the contract never tells you what a woman is. It doesn't mention biology. It doesn't mention hormones. It doesn't mention gender identity. It doesn't even mention the sex listed on someone's birth certificate. The contract's most important word is the one that the WNBA just never defines. Now, Freedom and White walk straight up to that undefined word and put their entire weight and height right behind that word. That, kids, that's the stunt. Two men in beards leaning on a hole in a contract to find out what the contract is actually made of. So the day after they walked Freedom out of Wintrust Arena, the WNBA gave an answer. Yeah, well, sort of they gave an answer. Here is exactly how the biggest women's league in America chose to settle the hottest question in American sports. Might even be one of the hottest questions in American politics. And frankly, I think it is one of the hottest questions in American culture. The WNBA did not hold a press conference. The commissioner, a woman named Kathy Engelbert, did not put her name on anything. In fact, nobody stood at a podium. Instead, an anonymous league source, unnamed, uncredited, called up one outlet, one sports outlet, Front Office Sports, and delivered the ruling by leak. They leaked out the ruling. Freedom and White, they said, are not eligible. Their declarations are, and again I quote, simply publicity stunts, close quote. Wait a minute. You knew that? I knew that. I thought we all knew that. And the WNBA is not going to give oxygen, they said, to efforts that are meant to demean and marginalize others. Oh, let me say that again. That they're not going to give oxygen to efforts meant to demean and marginalize others. Wait a minute. Everything it manages to avoid, read that answer again and count everything that statement manages to avoid. It never defines the word woman. It never gives you the standard the league used to decide that those two men did not qualify. It calls Freedom and White trolls, which, you know, quite frankly, I think they are. And then it uses the fact that they are trolls as the reason that the league does not have to answer the question the trolls simply ask. The source even said that the WNBA has no legitimate immediate eligibility matter in front of it at all. Nothing to see here. Go home. Nothing's on the agenda. Nothing's in the meeting notes. Nothing's in the minutes. Nothing. I think that is the whole trick. And I want to name it very plainly because it is cleverer than just plain cowardice. The WNBA figured out how to say no to two men without ever saying what no means. It shut a door and refused to tell anybody where the door is. Now, the league has a good answer to all of this, and I'll tell you what it goes like next. It's the Weekend with Michael Brown. Text lines open 33103, keyword MicroMichael. Hang tight. I'll be right back.

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0: Welcome back to The Weekend with Michael Brown. Glad to have you with me. I appreciate you tuning in. You know, if you like what we do on The Weekend, I really do think you'd like the weekday program, and it's very easy to listen to that, no matter where you live in the country. 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KOA. It's at 850 AM or 94.1 FM. Once you find that station, hit that as a preset, and then Monday through Friday, 9 to noon Mountain Time, you can listen to that station, and you can listen to The Situation with Michael Brown Monday through Friday. And I know we notice on the stream that a lot of you do that, and so let's get even more of you to do that. But more fun, let's go back to the WNBA for a moment. Because in answer to the question, what is a woman, the league has a good answer to everything going on in this stunt. And I think it is a stunt. But he goes like this. Come on, Brown. This is easy. Two bearded men in their 30s are not women. The league made the obvious call. It protected its athletes. And it does not owe a couple of provocateurs a seat in our rule book. And on the easy case, yeah, they might be right. Freedom and white, at least as far as I know, maybe you know more than I do, are not women. So the answer is no. And quite frankly, to show you my bias, I think the answer should be no. But the easy case was never the point, and the WNBA knows that. Because somewhere out there, there is a really hard case. There is a transgender athlete on hormones, in transition, meeting every medical line that some other league has already put in writing. Not a Senate candidate in a beard. Someone who shows up next year, maybe 3 years from now, I don't know, and says, I am a woman, and your contract says women can play, so am I eligible? Now, stop. Think. Only women are allowed to play according to the WNBA players' contract. So, next year, 3 years, whenever, I don't care, someone shows up and says, I am a woman, and your contract says women can play, so am I eligible? And on that question, the one that actually matters, the WNBA is exactly as silent right now as it was last week. The leak that they put out to that sports outlet, it didn't answer the question. The leak was built because the league doesn't want to have to answer the question. The league did not rule. What did they do? They ran. They didn't rule. They ran. And they used two easy targets as the cover to run behind. Here's a test I want you to consider, and I think it's a fair one. If this league is so certain of its answer, then write the answer down. Define the word under Article 13. Publish the standard. Put the criteria in the contract where the players and the public can read them before the next draft. Don't wait until afterwards. They're not going to do that. There's a reason this league likes that word empty, blank, nothing there. Because you cannot be sued over a definition that you never wrote. And you cannot be pinned to a standard that you will not write, that you will not establish, a standard that does not exist. The blank space in Article 13 is doing really good work for the WNBA, and they know it's doing good work. Which brings me back to the man that they walked out of the building. This league, the WNBA, talks constantly about dignity, about not demeaning people, about not marginalizing anybody. That exact language was sitting right there in the league. Demean and marginalize others. That is the league actually describing itself, don't you think? That is the league describing itself the way it wants you to see it. The good guys, the ones who protect people. So, let's go back to Wintrust Arena. And let's watch the good guys work. A paying customer sat in his seat wearing a T-shirt with a dictionary definition on the T-shirt. A player left her bench, crossed the basketball court, and charged at that paying customer, pointing and screaming. And this league's response to that scene was to remove the customer and to never say one single word, not one, about the player who acted unsportsmanlike on that basketball court. Now, I'm not going to play this cheap. Freedom did stand up. He did put his arms out. And he did take a step toward the court. Security has a reason, a legitimate reason, to get between a spectator and a player if things appear to the security team to be getting hot. And I'm not going to stand here and tell you that they had no cause to move. But did they have move or reason to move him? This whole situation is real. And you deserve to hear me say that it's real. But look at where this league has found its voice. And look at where this league has lost it. He got loud enough to eject a man in a t-shirt. Then it went completely silent on the player who came off the beat of the bench to go after the guy. 1,000 words leaked about demeaning and marginalizing other people, and not one of those words, not one of them spent on its own player crossing the basketball court to scream at a spectator. This league is very sure who the villain is, and it is very careful never to check the mirror when it decides who the villain is. You can reach your own conclusion about this. I think a lot of you may already have. I've been telling you for weeks that this league was going to have to answer one question. Here it is one more time. What is a woman? What is a woman? The biggest women's league in the country finally answered this week, and here's the answer start to finish. It looked at two men in the beards leaning on its contract. It looked at Article 13, one sentence, the word woman sitting right there in the middle of it with nothing underneath those words at all. And then the league picked up a phone, called the friendliest reporter they could find, kept its own name off the record, and said, these guys are just trolls, and there is nothing here to discuss. You know what that was, in my opinion? That was their escape. Escape. Because when all of this is said and done, two segments of this nationally syndicated radio program about a guy standing up during a basketball game, wearing a t-shirt that said woman, and one of the players jumping up, screaming, running across the entire basketball court to go encounter a spectator who she knew exactly who he was, too. They ejected the spectator. The player had no consequences whatsoever. So the question is still standing at the door. The question is patient. One of these days, it's going to come back wearing something other than a beard and a lawsuit, and it's going to ask the same question again. And the WNBA is going to have to open their mouths and say the word out loud on the record with their name attached to it. I don't think that this league has any idea what it is going to say when that day comes. And I think that is exactly why they whispered the answer in a leak. In a leak to a friendly sports outlet, instead of just saying, we need to deal with this. Let's just take this issue up right now and deal with it. Because the failure to do so creates within our own culture this kind of fog of, do we really live in a world now where we don't know what a woman is or a man is, or where someone who is transgendering, whether they fit or don't fit? I think it's time we answer the question. It's The Weekend with Michael Brown. Hang tight. I'll be right back.
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9: Our Sunday will be warm and humid with a high of 80 degrees and chances of showers and storms throughout the day. Tonight will remain mostly cloudy with more chances of scattered showers and storms and a low of 68. And Monday will be much warmer with a high of 88 with decreasing clouds. With your storm track forecast, I'm meteorologist Tanner Blonke.
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Hey, welcome back to the weekend with Michael Brown. Glad to have you with me. 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Tell me anything, ask me anything. And I would just add this about text messages, because I do, I read them all the time. Sunday's probably the only day that I may not look at the text line, because, well, I just try to keep the Sabbath and take the day off. But if you text me something about a topic that I've discussed and you're listening on the podcast, it might be helpful to tell me, hey, you were talking about, you know, you were talking about the WNBA, and here's what I think, or here's my question, or whatever, just to give me some point of reference. Because sometimes I get a text message that says, hey, you really sucked on that topic. Okay, well, which one was it? Or, hey, you're really great on that topic. Okay, which one was it? So that would be a favor that I would ask of you. And then don't forget, subscribe to the podcast. It's very easy to do on your podcast app. Just search for a podcast with the title, the name, The Situation with Michael Brown. The Situation with Michael Brown. Hit that subscribe button. Leave a five-star review, because that helps us spread the podcast out even further, helps us in the rankings, and then that will automatically download to your phone or wherever you download your podcast all 5 days of the weekday program and the weekend program, so you got 6 days of me to listen to. Isn't that fantastic? Now, Chicago, 2022, they threw themselves a party. It was a bond market party. For 7 years, the people that run Chicago's money had chased one number the way that maybe a guy underwater swims toward a patch of light. They wanted off the junk bond list. Wall Street grades the city's debt the way a bank grades you for a mortgage. It's kind of like a credit rating. Well, it is a credit rating. And for years, Chicago's credit rating on their bonds was junk. That's the polite word for, we're not sure you're ever going to pay us back. So in 2022, they made it. Moody's, one of the credit rating agencies, lifted Chicago out of junk bond status, one notch above the line, but above the line. Fitch, another one of the rating agencies, started handing out some upgrades. The outlooks turned from stable to positive. Now, in a budget in a downtown office building, people who had not exhaled in years, who were in charge of Chicago's debt and credit, probably exhaled. But here's the part that nobody said out loud at that bond party. The thing that pulled Chicago out of junk had zero to do with discipline. The city didn't cut its way there, and it didn't finally fund its pension. What actually happened is simpler, and frankly, I think worse. A check arrived from Washington. It was the pandemic money. See, we're still talking about the stupid pandemic and all that money that went flying out. And by the time the applause started, they were already spending the money. Now, fast forward to right now. I mean, just this past week. Chicago is already sliding back toward junk bond status. Three different rating firms have downgraded the city since January of last year. This year, City Hall had to close a $1.2 billion hole just to pass a budget that Illinois law says you must have it balanced. Now, next year, there'll be a task force at City Hall. It figures that the hole will run around $700 million this year. Now, that's their estimate, not a hard number, but it's their own people saying it out loud, at least. So what happened between the party and now this hangover? That's the story. And it's not really a Chicago story. Unfortunately, it's an American story. Let me give you the official version first, because it's true as far as it goes. The official story goes like this. The pandemic money helped for a while. Then, of course, it ran out. Costs went up. The state of Illinois started sending Chicago less money than it used to send them. And the office towers in the Loop, the ones that paid a fat share of the property taxes, those towers emptied out and lost value. Chicago, Denver, L.A., it's all the same thing. So more of the tax bill slid onto regular homeowners, people like you and me. Every word of that is real. A guy who tells you none of it matters, they're selling you a bunch of bullcrap. But look at what that story does. It's like the weather report. It's a list of things that happened to Chicago. Oh, the rain fell. The wind blew. Nobody's to blame. And that's exactly the part I want to rip apart. Because underneath that weather, there's a choice. And the choice is now decades old. It's a bill that we have been dodging in this country for 30 years or more. For most of my lifetime, Chicago did a very human thing with its pension bills. It didn't pay them.
police pensions, firefighter pensions, city worker pensions. The city promised the money, and then year after year, mayor after mayor, it just very quietly but clearly shorted the payment and spent the difference on things that felt better. The Wall Street Journal, reporting this out, used one word for it, shirked. For decades, Chicago shirked its pensions. That's not my adjective. That's the Wall Street Journal reporting. Now, you can only skip a bill for so long, right? You and I know that. Eventually, the state of Illinois passed a law forced Chicago to start actually funding those pensions with real money, the big money. And that forced payment landed at a very particular moment. That forced payment landed at just the right moment. It landed right when Washington's pandemic checks showed up. Imagine suddenly you're accustomed to getting a small check, and then the next day, two big checks arrive in your account at the same time. Think about the timing, because it's probably the background of the whole story. A credit analyst at S&P laid it out in what I call cowboy English. The state forced Chicago into those much bigger pension payments, and that, his words, coincided with the arrival of the federal pandemic money that helped keep the budget in the black. So here's what really happened in 2022, underneath all the confetti for the party. Chicago got handed a bill it had been dodging for 30 years, and at the very same moment, a stranger from out of town, politicians in D.C., covered that bill. The pain that was supposed to force the really hard choices you and I have to make, things like layoffs and givebacks from labor, that never happened. Washington's money made it painless, and Chicago took

Out of the 25 biggest cities in America, at least 20 of them are staring at budget gaps for next year and beyond. We see it right here in Denver. The pandemic money ran out and everywhere at one time. Everybody's got the same stupid hangover. So why are you singling out Chicago, Michael? Here's my answer. That number doesn't get Chicago off the hook. That number is how we know Chicago blew it. And that's how we know other places are blowing it too. Because think about what that federal money actually was. A windfall. A one-time check that every big city in this nation got at the exact same moment. And a windfall is really a test. It asks you one question. Are you going to use this time to buy some time to fix what's broken? Or are you going to spend it pretending that there's nothing broken at all? Some cities use the runway to get honest. Chicago used it and looked the other way. And it did that carrying more dead weight than almost any of them. That 40% already promised to pensions and debt before the budget even opens? Same test. Chicago failed it worse. And there's another side, too. They'll say Mayor Brandon Johnson inherited this mess. Well, that's true. He walked in the door in 2023. He didn't dig the pension hole. Daley dug part of it. Emanuel dug part of it. Johnson himself stood in front of a room of investors recently and blamed his words, decisions made over decades. And that's true. And it's true everywhere. So we came with Michael Brown. Text lines open. Hang tight. Be right back.

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7: Did you know you might be part of the 75% of Americans who think they waste less food than they actually do? 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

Welcome back to the Weekend with Michael Brown. Glad to have you with me. I appreciate you tuning in. And as always, I want to thank this audience for tuning in on the weekends. Thank you. And if you have a chance, email your local affiliate and tell them thanks for carrying the program. And as always, if you have something to say to me, the text line's always open, 33103, keyword Mike or Michael. But again, everybody, thank you for tuning into the program. Now, before I get too comfortable, just pointing at Chicago, which is easy to do, let me tell you why this story ought to keep us up at night. Because it's not just Chicago. 20 of the 25 largest cities, remember, we've done this everywhere. Washington printed the money. They put it in an envelope. They mailed it. Cities all across this country, red ones, blue ones, they took that windfall pandemic money that should have bought them time to get honest, and instead they spent it staying comfortable. Now, maybe you and I have done the personal version of this ourselves. The bonus check that was going to, pay down the debt and or maybe somehow paid for the vacation instead. The raise that was going to fix everything and just raise the floor of what we actually spent. This is the thing underneath all of it. A windfall doesn't teach you to live within your means. It just rents you a few years of looking like you already do. The hard part, the saying no part, the part that takes, some spine, some guts. We also have to do that ourselves. When that bonus check arrives and we know we've got some debt out there that we'd be better off paying, paying the car off, paying the credit cards off, paying off the second mortgage, whatever it is, that money sitting there, a gigantic temptation. Well, why do you think a city, a county, or a state would be any different than you and me? You and I are humans, and guess what? All those political subdivisions, cities, towns, counties, they're made up and run by human beings too. And those human beings have one more thing that makes them even worse human beings than you and me. They're politicians. So they're always looking for the easy way, the way that'll get them a spot on television, a spot on radio, that'll give them a good commercial for re-election. And so take the money, that's the windfall, and instead of catching up on your pensions, start some new program, for the children, or some new program for illegal aliens, or some new program for whatever it might be. Pick out minorities or pick out, some special group, whatever it is, and spend the money there. And I learned this the hard way while I was the Undersecretary of Homeland Security. We would give out grants for fire departments. And now they would have to compete for the grants, and we'd go through, and there'd be a very competitive process. But whoever won the grants, we'd give out millions of dollars. Tens of millions of dollars, if not more. I always knew and feared, which is why I objected to the grant program, that a fire department would get a grant because they wanted or needed, could be either, could be both, a new fire engine, a ladder truck, whatever it might be, maybe a new fire station, firehouse itself. They get the grant. Well, who really controls the money that the fire department gets? The city council does. So the city council looks at the fire department budget, and let's just say it's a $10 million a year budget. And then they see, they're getting a grant for $2 million. So we can take $2 million out of the fire department's budget and use that to fill a hole somewhere else. Then they get the grant from FEMA and Homeland Security. That goes into the fire department. Now they've got a $2 million grant. So on paper, the budget looks like, we have a full $10 million. Now, the grant would still require them to use that money to whatever the grant was for. Buy a new fire truck, new engine, new ladder truck, new firehouse, whatever it might be. But the city council didn't care. They just saw there was $10 million in the fire budget, and they'll get through because, for example, to build a fire station or to even requisition a new fire truck, what used to take months takes years now. So you're never going to actually spend that money for years. So your budget for that current fiscal year looks like you're whole. You've got the full $10 million, but you really spent it somewhere else. But then the fire truck arrives. You have to make the payment. Or
the contractor gets hired to start building the firehouse. You got to start making the payment. Now the fire department's in a hole. And the city looks and says, uh-oh, we have to pay that bill. We cannot pay for the fire truck. Now the hole's just moved. It's moved from the fire department to the police department, or from the police department to the parks department. The hole just keeps moving around. But what does the hole not do? The hole never disappears. The hole continues year after year after year and just gets shuffled. Then one more thing happens. The hole gets larger because the grant programs continue. Now, the pandemic money, I grant you, the pandemic money came, went, gone. But that hole is still there. So the windfall, the pandemic money, never taught the municipalities or the state governments or any other government receiving it. It never taught them to live within their means. It just rent you a few years of looking like you do live within your means. The hard part, the saying no part that I talked about, the part that actually takes some discipline, the cities and the counties and the states still have to do that. So why am I telling a Chicago story to a Denver audience and a Los Angeles audience and an audience in Atlanta, anywhere else? Because we have a name here for the discipline that Chicago never had. And we passed that in 1992. And I want the entire world to know about it because right now we're doing everything we can to save it, to protect it, because it's being attacked every which way you can imagine. What did we do in Colorado in 1992? We passed something called TABOR, the Taxpayers' Bill of Rights. And the entire job of that amendment was to force the conversation that places like Chicago spent 30 years dodging. Before the politicians raise your taxes, they have to come and ask us first, out at the ballot box, and they have to ask us out loud. So here, there is some limitation. They have to, hey, we need to raise your taxes. We want it for XYZ. Okay, we'll put it on the ballot, and we'll all vote on it. They attack that every single year. So Chicago is actually a live picture of what a city looks like without that kind of guardrail, run by the very coalition that spends first and works out who pays later. And I'll tell you very plainly, the same movement that runs Chicago has TABOR in its sights right here in Denver. Now, how they're going at it is a longer story than I've got runway for this afternoon. But I want to bring you the receipts on that, not just a hunch. So I'll put the whole thing where you can check every number for yourself. For now, hold on to the simple version. Chicago didn't get unlucky. It got a 4-year loan against its own reckoning, spent the loan, and then handed the keys to the one group in town guaranteed not to change course. You see, the bill's always coming. Nobody in charge wanted to be the one standing there when that bill landed. So, everything I've told you occurs all over the country. It's just that, whether it's the federal government, state, local, county, municipal, every level of government in this country has this same problem, and they keep doing it year after year after year. That's why the debt for this country, since I last talked to you, has now crossed $40 trillion. That is a drain on the prosperity of you, me, my grandkids, my children, my grandkids, and my as-yet-not-born great-grandchildren. We all face this reckoning. Chicago's just an example of just how bad it is. Thanks for listening. Everybody have a great weekend. I'll see you next week.

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5: The U.S. strikes back. I'm Carmen Roberts, Fox News. CENTCOM says the U.S. military struck Iranian oil tankers after Tehran launched missiles at American warships. Fox's Alex Hogan has more from the White House.
6: The head of U.S. Central Command giving Iran a warning, saying if you shoot at U.S. ships, you will face a higher price. So CENTCOM in the Middle East today announcing this news that after the IRGC fired at two Navy warships, U.S. troops took aim striking three Iranian crude oil tankers, with one of them located off the coast of Karg Island, which is near Iran's key oil exports. It comes as the administration here at home battles the pressure of rising oil and gas prices. Ahead of Labor Day weekend, diesel hitting a record $5.85 a gallon on Friday, with AAA predicting that travelers will face the highest prices ever on this holiday weekend.
5: Rescue crews in Nepal find two more people and pull them to freedom 10 days after the catastrophic flash floods. Fox's Stephanie Bennett has details.
7: Yesterday, two other Nepalese workers were pulled to safety. One of them identified as Sanjay Sah. He told rescuers he kept reciting mantras, prayer verses, while he was trapped, and claims a handful of other people are still alive underneath there.
8: I was in the control room. My responsibility was to save everyone's lives. After such an accident happened, I could not just run away alone.
7: At least 1,300 people were killed in the floods on August 26. Officials believe the disaster was triggered by a glacier collapse that sent waves of ice, rock, and water rushing towards nearby villages. The U.S. has pledged $3.6 million in humanitarian aid.
5: And 1,300 people are confirmed dead. More than 5,400 are still missing in Nepal and Tibet. And that includes 75 Americans. 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
5: A judge declared a mistrial yesterday in the Lindsay Clancy murder trial after the jury remained deadlocked. Prosecutors say that Clancy knew what she was doing when she strangled her three young children to death, while her attorneys argue she was in the midst of postpartum psychosis. TV personality Dr. Phil McGraw joined Fox News Live and weighs in.
16: Cora 5 and Dawson 3 and Callan 8 months are the real folks that we need to give our attention to here. Three innocent children did lose their lives, and you can never explain these situations away simply.
5: And prosecutors must decide if they will retry Clancy. The judge set a September 29th conference hearing for an update. Ahead of the 25th anniversary of the 9/11 terrorist attacks, there's a renewed push to make sure that future generations learn what happened that day. Republican Congressman Mike Lawler of New York tells Fox News about efforts to put the 9/11 history into school curricula nationwide.
17: Over 100 million Americans have been born in the 25 years since 9/11. Many of them do not understand what happened that day and the aftermath of it. It's critical that it is taught in our schools, in the curriculum, so that we truly never forget what happened that fateful day.
5: And Lawler's effort is a bipartisan one, with a resolution calling on all 50 states to require 9/11 instruction in elementary and secondary schools. And millions of Americans are traveling this Labor Day weekend by road and air for one last summer getaway. TSA expects to screen more than 17 million airline passengers. Meantime, drivers are paying the most ever for gas during a Labor Day weekend. AAA says the national average is $4.15 a gallon. And it also says that domestic airfare is up, averaging about $750 for a round trip. I'm Carmen Roberts, and this is Fox News.
18: Our Sunday will be warm and humid with a high of 80 degrees and chances of showers and storms throughout the day. Tonight will remain mostly cloudy with more chances of scattered showers and storms and a low of 68. And Monday will be much warmer with a high of 88 with decreasing clouds. With your storm track forecast, I'm meteorologist Tanner Blonke.
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Broadcasting live from Denver, Colorado, it's the Weekend with Michael Brown. 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Just use the keyword Mike or Michael, and you can TMA, tell me anything, or AMA, ask me anything. If you want to follow me on social media, Facebook, Instagram, X, they're all pretty much at Michael D. Brown, so you can find me on all of those. Go follow me on social media. Let's get started. Somewhere, 1961, picture this, 1961, a suburb, there's a woman standing in a kitchen, and that kitchen is the envy of the entire neighborhood. She has an automatic dishwasher. She has the electric dryer. So she is not bent over a wash tub every Monday the way that her mom was. There's a station wagon in the driveway. Maybe the station wagon's got one of those wood panels on the side. She's got a husband. He's got a good job. And she now has an afternoon in front of her with nothing in it. Nothing to do. Because every machine in that house got sold to her as freedom. Every one of them handed her back an hour of her day. Why, this is going to save you time. This is going to allow you to do whatever you want to do. And you know what she's doing? She's quietly losing her mind. And she can't tell you why she's losing her mind. She has everything that all the... Now, for you, for all you young whippersnappers listening, the word is magazines. I don't know whether you know what a magazine is or not, but maybe you ought to go to a Barnes & Noble or some bookstore and find their magazine rack and go look at a magazine, because those were the thing in 1961. And this woman has everything that those magazines told her that she needed to want. Not that she needed, but those are things that she should want. And she stands in that spotless kitchen in the middle of the afternoon, and she feels like she is disappearing. Now, there's a writer named Betty Friedan. Betty Friedan went and sat with hundreds of women like her, and she gave that feeling a name. She called it, quote, the problem that has no name. And that was the whole trouble. Nobody could say out loud what was wrong. Because on paper, when you looked at her life, as I just described it, there was nothing wrong. The bills were paid, the house was clean, the freezer was full, and the woman standing in the middle of all of that was so antsy, she wanted to climb out of her own skin. Now, here's what I'm telling you about a housewife from 1961. Because the richest man in the world has just promised that same exact life to every single one of us. Yes, you and me. And this guy thinks he's doing us a favor. Now, let me tell you what the promise is. Here's the pitch. I'll try to be as fair as I can, because the man makes it in good faith. He's a true believer. Elon Musk, richest man in the world. Elon Musk says that the robots and AI, artificial intelligence, are going to take the jobs. A lot of them. In fact, he even says maybe most of the jobs. Maybe he's right about that part. I really don't know. And his answer in his own words that he posted back in April was this, quote, universal high income via checks issued by the federal government is the best way to deal with unemployment caused by artificial intelligence, close quote. Not universal basic income that we've talked about on this program and my local program for a long time. No, he says universal high income. And he puts the words high income in capital letters. Elon Musk says that the machines are going to make stuff. They're going to make so much stuff, and that stuff's going to be made so cheaply that there will not even be any inflation, no inflation whatsoever. He says, and again a direct quote, that everybody could have a penthouse if they want it. So there's the deal. That's the deal he put on the table. Now, I know the AI does the work. The government mails you the money. And you, me, all of us, we are set free. You would never set an alarm clock again. The commute from your home to your office
on whatever interstate in the snow, or the blowing, you know, haboob down in Arizona, or the freezing, you know, the lake effect snows in New England? No. You would, no, that's done. I mean, that's just done. It's over with. No more sitting in a meeting that should or could have been an email. No more building one more slideshow, that PowerPoint that nobody, you know, reads anyway. The pension, they will pension you off, he claims, at 40 to go do whatever your heart desires. Now, being completely honest with you, I hear part of that, and part of me kind of likes that. Now, admit it. You may have daydreamed exactly the same thing. Maybe not the universal high income part, but you've dreamed of that day when you're not setting an alarm clock, you've got all the money you need in the bank, and you get up and you do whatever you want to do. It's the endless weekend, sleeping in on a Tuesday, never answering to anybody, never answering anybody again. I have sat in traffic on I-25 here in Denver, and I thought at times, wouldn't it be something to just be done with all of it? So let me be the one to slow us down. Because I think the guy selling us the golden cage, not the golden age, the golden cage, and he doesn't even know he's doing it. Because we're all asking the wrong question. Here's the thing that I think Musk gets wrong, and it's the thing that the whole idea gets wrong. He thinks the problem with losing your job is that the money stops coming. So if you can keep the money coming, you have solved, air quotes here, the problem. Mail the check and whatever wound you have closes. It heals itself. Hallelujah, he says. But the money was never the whole wound. I want you to think about and ask anybody who's ever actually lost a job. Not a paycheck, a job. The panic is not only about the mortgage. It is that Tuesday morning when you have nowhere to be. There is the question of the barbecue. So what do you do? And you do not have an answer for anybody about what you do. And they're your own children, watching you, learning something you never meant to teach them. Work is how we eat. It is how a whole lot of us know who we are. Take away the job, hand somebody a check, and you have paid the mortgage and left the real world wide open. I don't think that's a hunch. In fact, I'll just say bluntly, that is not a hunch. Look at what happens to the people who already have the money and no reason to get up. Start where we started, with Frieden's housewives back in 1961. Those women I just described to you early at the beginning of this segment, they weren't poor at all. That was the entire point. They had the appliances, they had the free time, they had the feeling of security. What they did not have was the sense that the day needed them in it. And here's a piece of history that ought to just stop you in your tracks. All through the late 1950s and on into the 1960s, doctors were writing prescriptions for tranquilizers for these women by the millions. First it was Milton, and then Valium. And there is a reason the Rolling Stones wrote a song called Mother's Little Helper. An entire generation of women with everything money could buy, and we handed them a pill just to get through the afternoon. Sit with that for a moment. It's the Weekend with Michael Brown. Hang tight. I'll be right back.

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8: Oh.
3: Yeah.
8: Have my vote.
3: Thank you. Exactly. All right, have a good day, you guys.
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3: I'm Rebecca Cook, candidate for Congress, and I approve this message. 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

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Back to my Housewives of 1961 and Elon Musk's answer about guaranteed high income for everybody. I just told you in that last segment, you know, the Rolling Stones wrote a song called Mother's Little Helper. They wrote that song because a whole generation of women, with everything that money could buy, and what do? We drugged them. Now, let me be careful, because I promised you I would keep the facts straight. I cannot, and I won't, stand up and give you a clean stat on how many of those women were truly depressed, or how many of them were drinking, or even drinking excessively. That number doesn't exist in any honest form that I can find anywhere, and anybody who quotes you one is probably guessing. But what I can tell you is documented, and it's really ugly. We medicated a generation of comfortable, idle women, and Friedan sat with hundreds of them and found a misery that nobody could name. Now, look at what those same women did with all of that freedom. Ms. Friedan tells this story, and this story has really stuck with me. An alumni group out in the suburbs held a little workshop. The subject was how women in the middle of their lives could go back to work. 25 women signed up. Now, the only homework, the one thing they were asked to do, was come back to the second meeting, but come back with a resume. Write down who you are and what you can do. Out of the 25 women, one wrote the resume. Only one. Now, the other 24 didn't write it because they were lazy, but because when you have been out of the game long enough, sitting still long enough, the muscles that it takes to try something new starts to waste away. I think it's the hardest thing in the world to start climbing when you have spent years just learning how to sit on your butt. Now, before you tell me that, oh, Michael, this is all ancient history, this is really, you're talking about women in 1961. This is some story about bored housewives, you know, 60-some years ago. Look at us now. We already ran a version of this experiment on the whole country. Over the last 20 years, we handed ourselves more screens, more streaming, more convenience than any people who've ever lived on this planet. And the number of Americans who read for pleasure fell by 40%. 40%. When we got handed all that free time, we didn't reach up for the bookshelf. We reached for the phone. There's my preview. That is what liberation actually looks like when the necessity goes away and nothing takes the place of necessity. And it is not only the bored, it is the broken too. Think about what happens to a man who loses his job and can't find more, can't find anything else. The research on this is very real, and I'm going to flag it as research, because the causes tangle together, and I don't want to try to oversell it to you. But study after study links long stretches of unemployment, especially for the male species, to higher rates of suicide and substance abuse. So you take away a man's work, keep his bills paid, and a frightening number of those men still fall apart because you never touched the actual wound. You just kept the lights on the wound while it was bleeding out. Now, let me make the other side's case. And I'll make it as strong as possible. Maybe stronger. If I skip the good version, why would you trust me on the rest of this? Here's what the smart people who want this will tell you. First, if the robots really are coming for our jobs, then people are still going to have to eat, and a check is the humane thing to do for those who have lost their jobs. We just simply cannot let families go because a machine got cheaper.
Okay, fair argument. And then second, they will tell you purpose does not have to come from a job at all. Free a person from work they hated, and they'll finally write that book they kept telling themselves they would write. They might actually start the business they've been dreaming about. They might go out and coach the kids' team. They might care for the aging parent. Give a professor tenure. We know we don't get a lazy man. You usually get their best work. Third, and this is the strongest card, they will tell you we've actually tested this. We have handed people cash, no strings. They don't blow it. They stabilize. Some of them work more. Some of them work less. And they are right about that we have tested it. In fact, I looked at my own state right here in Colorado. We tested it here. I want to tell you about Colorado's own experiment. It's called the Denver Basic Income Project. It's a real program studied by the University of Denver here in, right where I'm sitting. They gave cash, no strings attached, to people who were living on the street or right on the edge of it. And the study found some really good news. People took that money and they got into housing. Their finances got steadier. So for the study program, for the project, it worked. So am I about to tell you that a program that helped homeless folks get off the street was a bad thing? No, I'm not going to do that. I will tell you, it helped. That's as far as I will go. It helped. You can go read it. But look hard at what that experiment really was, because this is where the whole argument turns. Here's what Denver did. Denver gave some very targeted money for a very limited time to the poorest people in this city to solve one specific emergency, which was that they had no roof over their heads. And for that job, doing just that job, the cash worked. That is a completely different thing from mailing a permanent check to every person in the country forever so that none of us ever have to work again. You might say that one is a fire extinguisher for a family whose house is burning to the ground, and the other is deciding to soak the whole neighborhood in gasoline and call it warm. Helping one man in a crisis get back on his feet? I think that's the opposite of paying a healthy man to sit on his back, lay on his butt for the rest of his life. So when somebody points at this study out of Denver, sees the results, and says, see, universal income works, they are very quietly swapping the one thing for the other and hoping that nobody notices. And that promise that we will all use our freedom to make art, start companies, I'd actually love to believe that. But the housewife, the one housewife with the resume, already answered that question. The 40% drop in reading already answered it too. For lucky few with a fire already lit, sure, but for most of us, most of the time, the thing that gets us up off the couch, out the door, is that we have to. Take away the have to, and I think for a lot of people, for a lot of good people, the getting up goes right along with it. So step back and let's take a look at the entire board. Because I want you to look at who's actually holding out the check. Because I think who's holding out the check really tells us a lot. And that's coming up next. It's the Weekend with Michael Brown. Text line 33103, keyword Mike or Michael. Be right back.

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19: Our Sunday will be warm and humid with a high of 80 degrees and chances of showers and storms throughout the day. Tonight will remain mostly cloudy with more chances of scattered showers and storms and a low of 68. And Monday will be much warmer with a high of 88 with decreasing clouds. With your storm track forecast, I'm meteorologist Tanner Blonke.
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Welcome back to the Weekend with Michael Brown. 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Search for a podcast with the name The Situation with Michael Brown. The Situation with Michael Brown. Once you find that, hit that subscribe button. Leave a 5-star review because that helps us in the rankings. And then once you've done that, it will automatically download all 5 days of the weekday program and the weekend program. So you'll get all 6 days of my broadcast. So don't forget, subscribe to the Situation with Michael Brown podcast. We're talking about this universal basic high income that Elon Musk says we're going to need to take care of people once AI takes all of the jobs. And as I read through the articles about this, I kept thinking, wait a minute, who's actually offering this? So let's step back for a moment and let's look at the whole board. Look at who is holding out the check. The people telling us not to worry about the machines taking our jobs are the exact same people building the machines that they say are going to take our jobs. And here's the tell. Those people, you look at an Elon Musk, a Jeff Bezos, a Warren Buffett, even that despicable Bill Gates, they work harder than anybody alive. Take Musk, for example. Musk sleeps at the factory. These men are consumed by their work. It is the meaning of their entire lives. And they have decided that the rest of us do not want ours. That you and I would be perfectly content just cashing a check and getting out of the way. Here's what that check really is. I would call it severance. It is the going away money you hand somebody on their last day. Except this time, it never stops coming because they never want you to come back. It is a payment from the people who no longer need you to make sure you just go away quietly. Think about what that makes you. In a country where your income does not come from your work, it comes from a check the government mails you, funded by taxing a handful of tech companies, you don't have a job. You've got an allowance. And the hand that writes the check can change the amount, can change the rules, can change what you have to do to keep it, anytime it likes to make those changes. That is not independence. That is the most comfortable leash ever built on a human being. In Colorado, we have something called the Taxpayer Bill of Rights. The people who wrote the Taxpayer Bill of Rights in Colorado understood something very simple. Money is power. And the closer you keep it to your own pocket, the freer you are. Universal incomes run in exactly the opposite direction. Universal income takes the whole country's income, routes it back through Washington, D.C., hands it back to you as a favor. Oh, you're going to be more comfortable. You would not be more free. In fact, I think you would be less free. Let's think about the choices that we're discussing. Now, I'm not against leisure. I like a day off as much as the next guy, probably more. I'm horrible at taking days off because I love what I do. But I also know that there are times when I know, oh my gosh, I need to take a few days off. I need to take a week off. Because I know that I'm beginning to burn myself out. And I know that I just need to rest and relax. And I'm not telling you the machines are not coming because the machines are coming. And we better think really hard about what we do when the machines get here. I am telling you that here is a check, now go away, is not the answer. I think instead that's a surrender. It kind of looks like generosity. It works like a sedative. It works like the pills that we were giving those women in 1961. Oh, it'll keep your body alive. It lets the purpose for living die and then calls that a solution. That woman in the 1961 kitchen had everything they told her would make her happy, and she was, as I told you, she was just antsy. She wanted to climb out of her own skin. That should have been a warning. 60 years later, the richest man alive looked at the same deal, endless comfort and nothing you're needed for, and decided to offer it to all of us, and he called it the future. I think we ought to want more for ourselves than a full refrigerator and an empty day.
Every number, every study, the Denver Report, all of it, has been sourced. You can find all of it online if you want to go look yourself. But I would be interested in what you think about this. Send me a text. Text line, always open, 33103, keyword Mike or Michael. And let me ask you a question. If that check showed up tomorrow and you never had to work again, would you take it? Now, I'm not talking about winning the lottery. I'm not talking about, you know, an inheritance. I'm talking about what I just described as the universal basic income. If all of everything I just described were to come about, or it was offered to you, just you, would you take it? Be honest, text me, and tell me why. Because I've thought long and hard about it. And my reaction would be, I don't know if I'd take it or not. I didn't say no. I didn't say yes. I said, I don't know. And the reason I say I don't know is because, oh, I'd still find something to do. I know I would. You know why I know I would? I could retire today if I wanted to. I don't want to. I love what I do, and it gives me something to look forward to, and I love bringing you this kind of stuff. Now, let's switch gears real quickly. I want to put you on a street corner in the Queens. Yeah, we come from Denver to the Queens. Two shops, same block. Same product on the shelf. One of them did everything the government asked. They filled out the application. They waited more than 2 years for their license. They paid the fees. They paid the taxes. They put in the cameras, the security cameras. They hung the state seal in the window. They checked the ID of everybody that walks in. The other shop didn't do a single one of those things. No license, no taxes, no seals. Just a fella behind the counter and the cash box. Now tell me which one's busy. Which one do you think's busy? You already know. The shop that followed the rules is the one that's struggling. Because in New York, following the rules means your product costs more. And the guy down the block who skipped all of that can undercut you every single day. This is not a story about a lazy business owner. This is a story about a government that made the legal thing cost more than the illegal thing and then stood there, amazed that people kept buying from the guy with the cash box that didn't follow any of the rules. Now keep that picture, because New York just came up with a way to make it worse. Now, before I get to the new idea, let's be honest about how this street corner got built, because the new idea only makes

entire pitch for legalization was that we would finally kill that black market. We would bring the black market into the light. We would tax it, regulate, put the dealers out of business. That was the deal sold to New Yorkers. It didn't happen. At the low point a couple of years ago, New York had something like 120 legal shops open, while nearly 4,900 applications sat in a pile gathering dust. And at the very same time, by New York's own reckoning, about 2,900 illegal shops were operating in New York City alone. The governor's own people looked at the wreckage and called it, and I'm quoting here, deep-seated issues. Really? The legal side has clawed its way back since then to about 640 shops today. Real progress, but the gap never closed. The illegal guy, he's still cheaper because he pays nothing. Oh, but there's a new idea. That's next. I'll be right back.

0: There's a lot of uncertainty in the world right now. Global conflict is escalating. 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

0: Welcome back to Weekend with Michael Brown. Glad to have you with me. We're talking marijuana in New York, right? So the whole idea about legalizing marijuana was, oh, we'll get rid of the black market. We'll tax it and we'll drive it out of business. And what they've actually done is they've made the legal marijuana much more expensive than the illegal marijuana. So guess who's selling more? So this past June, the New York Assembly passed a new bill. It creates something called a cannabis wage board. Here's what it does. It sets up a panel of three people, one from the marijuana industry, one from the labor unions, and one member picked by the state labor commissioner. You know what that panel's job is? Deciding what everybody in the marijuana business will be paid. Not just the clerk that's selling it to you across the counter, the people that are growing it, the people packaging it, the people driving it around, the people selling it. Three people sitting up in Albany setting the wage for an entire industry by committee. Now, the board holds some hearings, and then by the end of 2027, it hands the government its recommended wages. Wow. The bill passed both houses back in June. And because the easy version of the story is so wrong, this is not some union power grab. The same bill actually strips out an old requirement that these shops cut labor-based deals with the unions. So the unions didn't clean up here either. And it isn't only my side of the aisle raising an eyebrow at how crazy this is. Crystal People Stoke, the Buffalo Democrat who helped write New York's legalization law in the first place, she's come out and said she doesn't think a privately owned business should be forced to pay what it pays every worker for the whole public to read. That's a piece of the same bill. So one of the people who built legal weed in New York is uneasy with this wage control. You're allowed to be uneasy too. The people behind it are not cartoons. I just think they're silly. The people who actually work in the business, the person behind the counter, the person trimming the plants in the warehouse, the person driving deliveries in the rain, those are workers, same as any other workers. And right now there's no floor under what they can be paid. The owners took the licenses and the investors' money. They built an industry that moves real product and real cash, and a lot of those owners would happily pay their people as little as they can get away with. A wage board is nothing exotic. New York uses exactly this tool to force fast food workers and for farm workers to be paid more than they might be. And, of course, they claim that it's a fair floor set out in the open after public hearings. And if your business model only pencils out because you're underpaying the folks doing the work, then maybe that's not a business worth protecting, I'd say. Nobody on my side of the aisle should be comfortable waving off a working person's paycheck, because there's a real argument. They of course they want more money, but a wage floor does not land on the boss. It lands on the price tag of the product or the service. So when the government raises the cost of running the legal shop, that shop has two choices: eat that cost or pass it on. And these marijuana shops have nothing left to eat it with, because they already went through everything the government piled on top of them: the taxes, the fees, the rules, the money on them they never got to keep. There's no cushion left. So the cost goes where it always goes: onto the shelf, onto the product, the legal gram of marijuana that gets more expensive. Now, remember I said let's go to that street corner in Queens? Let's go back there again. Because there's one competitor in this entire story who does not have to call the wage board, does not have to file a wage report, does not have to raise his prices one dime. That's the guy selling the marijuana with a cash box. He doesn't answer to Albany. He never has, and he never will. So every single dollar this board adds to the cost of legal weed is a dollar of advantage the state is handing for free to the illegal dealer it swore they were going to run out of business. You follow that all the way down to the person it actually lands on? It is not the executive in the corner office who gets hurt worst. He'll sell the company or move to a friendlier state. That's the bud tender, the exact worker this bill was written to help. Because when the legal store finally can't win the price fight against the untaxed shop door two doors down, well, they go dark. And the stores in New York are already going dark. That clerk isn't earning the higher wage. That clerk is earning nothing, standing in front of a shop with a for lease sign in the window, while the guy with the cash box is hiring and selling more. And I could stand here in Denver and lecture New York all night long. But I'd be a hypocrite. Colorado legalized recreational marijuana in 2012. We opened the stores in 2014. We were the pioneers, the great experiment, the model every other state came to study. And for years, our sales climbed, and the taxes rolled in. And everybody talked about Colorado weed the way they used to talk about Colorado gold. Now, our legal sales peaked in 2021, around $453 million in a single quarter. This year, that same quarter came in around $283 million, down, and not down once. It's been down every single year since 2021. The tax money that this whole thing was sold on, the money that was going to fix the schools, it's sliding right down the gutter with it. About $113 million in the first half of this year, off a pile that once looked bottomless. The stores themselves are going dark. We used to have more than 100 dispensaries a couple of years ago, now down to around 950. And the wholesale price of the actual product of the marijuana? Through the floor. From $1,200, $1,400 a pound a few years back, to $700, maybe $900 now. Why? It's not all one villain. Some of that is oversupply. Too many growers chasing too few customers. Some of it is that dozens of other states have legalized too. So the tourists who literally used to fly to Denver to buy legal weed can now just buy it at home. Some of it is hemp-derived THC products that you can find at every gas station undercutting the dispensary. Colorado's decline has a lot of fathers. But underneath all of them is the one thread that ties this entire story together. When the legal product costs more than the product you can get some other way, the legal market will shrink. Every single layer of government cost widens the gap between what's legal and what's illegal. That's a machine working as it's designed to do. That's economics the law of economics the way we know it works. And here's the thing that ought to land. Colorado never even added a wage board like New York did. We're sliding backward, doing this the comparatively easy way. New York is looking at our taillights. They're deciding to hit the gas. Now, you know, I'm a small government guy. Free markets, taxpayer bill of rights. Get the government's hands off the thing and let it work. That's me, and I mean every word of that. So I got to be honest about what we actually did with legalization here in the state that led the way. We sold it as government getting out of people's lives. But then, like New York, we turned right around and built one of the most heavily taxed, most tightly regulated industries in the state because the truth is we just wanted the money. Both parties did, too, not just Democrats. We looked at that revenue, and they were just like drug addicts. The let the market work promise that was right there in the pitch that never really got tried? Not in New York. If I'm being honest, least of all in Colorado. So when I point at Albany in his three-person wage board, understand that I'm pointing at the mirror, too. This is the same reflex that's been eating the thing that we built out here for 10 years. New York's just doing it louder. And they're doing it on purpose, too, and they're doing it with a straight face. So we've got one more example of, oh, let's legalize this. We'll get rid of the illegal stuff. But then we tax and we regulate and we control, and the guy still selling on the corner with a cash box is making more money, and the guys doing it legally in the stores and the dispensaries are starting to shut down left and right. Simply amazing. Tell me about that. Text line's always open, 33103, keyword Micro Michael. Hang tight. I'll be right back.
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5: U.S. strikes back. I'm Roger Stern, Fox News. U.S. Central Command says U.S. forces struck three Iranian oil tankers this morning after Iran launched several rounds of missiles at two American warships. More from Fox's Trey Yingst.
6: Some video is circulating from CENTCOM showing these U.S. strikes, trying to send a message to the Iranians that if they target U.S. warships, there will be an even greater response. CENTCOM Commander Admiral Brad Cooper released this statement saying, "Let the message to the IRGC be clear. If you shoot at two of our ships, we will impose an even higher economic cost, taking out three of yours." Similar statements were made by the Secretary of War, Pete Hegseth. This exchange of fire again happening in the Gulf of Oman off the coast of Iran. And the United States says they remain prepared should there be additional missile fire against warships.
5: This follows a month of relative calm before peace negotiations had collapsed. Millions of Americans hitting the road and heading to airports this Labor Day weekend with the Iran war making travel more expensive.
7: AAA says travelers are paying about 2% more for airfare over the Labor Day holiday weekend than they did this time last year, but nearly 20% more for top destinations.
5: Fox's Jonathan Seri, AAA, says gas is 94 cents more a gallon than last year. U.S. envoy Steve Witkoff and Jared Kushner are in Moscow for talks aimed at ending Russia's war against Ukraine. They met with Russian President Vladimir Putin before traveling to Kyiv tomorrow for talks with Ukrainian President Volodymyr Zelensky, a trip part of a renewed U.S. effort to restart stalled peace negotiations. Both Russia and Ukraine have agreed to temporary pauses in strikes on each other's capitals during the diplomatic effort. 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
5: Rescue efforts continue 2 weeks after the flooding in Nepal. Four have been found alive, two people today and two yesterday.
11: The woman was found inside that tunnel alive 10 days after deadly flash flooding ripped through the villages along the Himalayan border between Nepal and China. Crews gave her water and a blanket. It was also her first glimpse of daylight and a breath of fresh air. She was covered in mud, but lucky to be alive. Meanwhile, another miracle. A man being airlifted to a hospital was found inside a 740-foot tunnel at a hydropower project. Rescuers are focusing on 12 projects across Nepal where 900 workers are missing. About 500, they say, are believed to be trapped in various tunnels. Specialized teams from India, China, South Korea, and the U.S. are scouring that area.
5: Fox's Stephanie Bennett. And as we continue, Massachusetts Judge William Sullivan declaring a mistrial in the triple murder trial of Lindsay Clancy. Fox's Brian Yannis in Plymouth.
12: District Attorney Tim Cruz said this trial was not about the mental health care system. It was about Clancy's three children, Cora, Dawson, and Callan. The state Supreme Court denied a defense emergency appeal to stop the mistrial. Clancy's attorney, Kevin Reddington, argued the judge should have replaced a lone holdout juror who had doubt but refused to follow the law on reasonable doubt. Reddington says the jury was split 11-1 for acquittal and later blasted that holdout male juror outside court. The DA has not said if they will retry this case, but in the meantime, Lindsay Clancy remains at the psychiatric hospital until that decision is ultimately made.
5: At issue whether she's criminally responsible for the death of her three children, her defense argues she was experiencing postpartum psychosis. I'm Roger Stern, and this is Fox News.
13: Our Sunday will be warm and humid with a high of 80 degrees and chances of showers and storms throughout the day. Tonight will remain mostly cloudy with more chances of scattered showers and storms and a low of 68. And Monday will be much warmer with a high of 88 with decreasing clouds. With your storm track forecast, I'm meteorologist Tanner Blocky.
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5: The Markley, Van Camp, and Robbins Show. Jamie Markley, David Van Camp, Scott Robbins. Something else we've learned over the weekend. Black men have no rights.
22: Yeah.
5: What?
22: None.
5: What? Wait, oh, whoa. What?
22: Yeah, they don't have rights unless Whitey tells them they do.
5: Says who?
22: That's Democrat Representative Jim Clyburn.
5: Oh, gosh.
22: This was on Meet the Press. He was talking about the Supreme Court striking down race-based congressional districting.
5: Okay.
23: We have now a Supreme Court that has decided to reverse course and take this country back, I say, to those rulings of Justice Taney that said that no black man has any rights that a white man must respect.
5: Because you can't gerrymander districts?
22: Yes.
24: What are we always conflating this with? Racism.
5: Because it's worked for a long time.
24: Yeah. It just doesn't make any sense. I can't wrap my head around that.
5: Most people are done with it.
22: It is weird that a Latino and a black guy would say, you know what, we don't have any rights unless Whitey says we do on the Supreme Court.
5: Well, and really, as far as Jim Clyburn goes, Whitey didn't have any rights unless he said that he would have a black female VP.
22: Right.
5: And as soon as that was the case, okay, I'll go ahead and be a kingmaker for Joe Biden.
22: Yes.
5: And that's what happened.
24: Worked out well for him.
5: Yeah, no kidding.
24: Mm-hmm.
5: This can't be working anymore.
24: I keep thinking that. What? I mean, I really do. I mean, I keep thinking that we've moved past that.
22: No, it's you know why it keeps working? Because hosts like Kristen Welker and others, and not to just single her out, they will just let that roll. They won't say, well, hold on a second. What do you mean by that?
16: Exactly.
24: Yeah.
16: Yeah. They don't do their jobs. But I think it only works with people that would watch NBC News and trust it. And those numbers dwindle more every day because the audience is dying off. Mm-hmm. And people under 50 don't trust NBC News when you're looking at the numbers or any legacy media.
24: Wow.
16: So I would say that's the good news there. Meanwhile, Rahm Emanuel is on Fox talking about the Democratic Socialists. And he's one of those Democrats that says, yes, that's not part of our party.
18: I don't consider Democratic Socialists part of the Democratic Party. About 4 weeks ago, they had a convention in Chicago, separate party. They believe in defunding the police, letting prisoners out of prisons, opening the borders, eliminating the Pentagon. If you're so confident people want that, I'll see you in November. Put it on the ballot. Let's go. Run as a separate party. The Democratic Party is not open to be taken over.
16: They already have been. That's the thing.
22: See, that's the problem, Rahm, is it's easy to say that from the outside, but when you're on the inside and you want that sweet, sweet power, you're going, it's a big tent.
16: And they all got their marching orders and said, we're a big tent party. And
22: it is crazy.
16: Ideas.
22: You let them into the tent, and they'll kick you out of the tent. I mean, they're not interested in coexisting with Democrats. They hate Democrats.
16: They hate Democrats. They hate America.
22: Yes.
16: But Hassan Piker, I mean, he's not going out saying this so much today because more of the heat's on, but I mean, just as a sampling, I think we got Andres was on this as far as the curse words.
24: And on nearby, David, just nearby.
22: I got it.
19: I say I hate America all the time. A lot of want to kill me over that take, but at least I say it with my chest. People will be like, Hassan, you hate America. I'm like, yeah, I do. I do hate America. People will be like, Hassan, you hate cops. I say, yeah, I do. Why? I'm not a
16: Yeah. I hate America and I hate cops.
22: Yes.
16: Because I'm not a female cat.
24: Yeah. I know a lot of people now are like, he's not part of what we are. They're all of a sudden starting to put distance between themselves and him.
22: And they're like, well, just because he showed up in Michigan for Abdullah El-Sayed, but he didn't show up. He was asked.
24: They
22: asked him multiple times to come campaign for Abdullah El-Sayed because they thought that they would get a younger male vote as a result.
16: But now, as reporters were asking El-Sayed the other day on Saturday, hey, what about Hassan Piker? Oh, come on, please.
20: I'm just going to say this. I'm going to stop you right there. If we're here where? What state is this? We're in the state of Michigan. If you want to make this race about a streamer in California, I just think you're missing the boat. This is about affordability in Michigan. This is about being able to see a doctor in Michigan. This is about Donald Trump's disastrous policies in Michigan. That's what I'm focused on right now. I am not interested in a conversation about a social media person in California.
16: That you asked to come help with the campaign?
22: Right.
24: They didn't exactly pull him out of the crowd.
22: Right.
16: Well,
24: come on up here.
16: No, they didn't. Again, this guy that says he hates America. You asked him. The campaign.
22: Yes.
16: Come help. No. No, well, please. What state is this?
24: Right. Debbie Dingell's tired of talking about him. And, you know,
16: right. Tough. That's part of the job.
24: On and on it goes. That's embraced him.
16: That's part of it. And there's a stylist talking about Hassan Piker.
22: Oh, I just thought this was really funny. This is making the rounds now. He was filming it because this is what he does. He films himself like 18 hours a day. And that's part of the reason why I think his brain is mush.
16: Mm-hmm.
22: But he was filming himself at a hair salon, and he was trying to explain how cool he is to the stylist. He's, like, hitting on her, and he's calling himself a Chad, which is, like, it's new speak for, buff guy, alpha male kind of guy.
16: Right. Okay, roll it.
21: Chad would be someone, and then I would be someone that would be considered a Chad. It was the exact opposite. Yeah, I'm an internet Chad.
25: Okay. So Chad is like a normie, like douche.
16: Yes.
24: Well, that's funny.
22: Normie, just oof.
16: Yeah.
24: I want to tip her for that.
16: And if
24: there you go.
16: If you're a buff player that has no problem with the ladies, you know what you never have to do? Explain that to one.
22: Right.
24: Or give them your resume the minute you sit down.
16: Exactly.
24: Please.
16: Yes. It's just Whatever. Oh, I mentioned from our Nimrod in the news last hour, to explain this a little more, this dude in Taiwan. And, you know, I'm looking up updates on this story. This dude's been sentenced to 5 months in jail for recording his wife and her lover on the robot vacuum camera.
22: Really?
16: Yes.
24: A camera on a vacuum.
16: Did you know they had cameras on there, David?
24: I didn't know.
22: I'm not surprised by it because they have to use the smart technology to map out the room, so they got to be able to see it.
16: Exactly. And again, Taiwanese media was on this story. This dude caught his wife cheating with another man, and then he used the footage to sue them both for compensation because you can do that in Taiwan. So apparently this started a few years ago where the guy found a strange toothbrush in the house, and so he had questions about his wife's fidelity. And after checking the surveillance footage from the parking garage, he noticed the man who had previously driven his wife home from work. So he confronts the wife about it. She denied any wrongdoing. Didn't know it was a toothbrush. He just needed to use the bathroom, whatever. I don't know. And he believed her.
22: Boo!
16: Anyway, so 3 months later, he remotely activated the home's robot vacuum cleaner via its mobile app to surprise his wife by talking to her through it. Like, hey, how's it going? Like, thought this would be like a fun little thing. But instead, he saw his wife in bed with the dude he had seen on the surveillance camera.
24: Oh, boy.
16: And he thought, you know what? I'm just going to confront him. But then he kept his cool and decided to continue recording them as evidence in a lawsuit. And the footage showed his wife embracing this dude and then walking around the house naked while the guy sat on the sofa. Okay. So with the video evidence, he took his wife and her lover to court demanding, and this is the update, this was not the other story I saw, $68,000 is compensation. Judges ruled that the man's extramarital relationship surpassed the boundaries of friendship and ordered them to pay the cheated husband. Yeah.
22: Surpassed the boundaries of friendship.
16: Yes, very much so, isn't it?
24: Yeah. Nice way to put that. Technical term, yeah.
16: It's like 17 grand. Okay? You got 17 grand out of the deal. Okay. But the video evidence captured may have helped the guy prove the wife's unfaithfulness, but it also proved that he had recorded the two without their consent. He claimed his actions were justified, but the court ruled in this countersuit that marital obligations do not supersede a person's right to privacy, and he had no right to record his wife and her lover without their consent.
22: Oh, my gosh.
16: This was, hey, you mind if I record this affair you're having? I'm guessing she's going to say no. Anyway, so under Taiwanese law, recording or disclosing another person's private activities or information without informing them carries a sentence of up to 3 years in prison and a fine of up to 300,000 Taiwanese dollars. In this case, he was sentenced to 5 months in jail in order to pay roughly $5,000. Wow. So that's the rest of that story.
22: Dang.
16: Now, I can't imagine any court in the United States saying, yeah, you can't record the affair.
22: Right.
16: That's, people are hiring private eyes all the time
24: right,
16: to record stuff. So it's kind of wild the way that whole story went down.
22: Golly, it's like, Your Honor, he was sitting naked on my couch.
16: Is that enough this right there? Please. It's like, what, she's just out just parading around naked, getting him drinks and a snack? And she never does it for me. Can I pay for it? This isn't fair. Crazy, man. Oh, Brandon Johnson, Mayor of Chicago. You won't believe what he said. We got to get to that and the five stories we're watching today.

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0: The Markley, Van Camp, and Robbins Show. Jamie Markley, David Van Camp, Scott Robbins, and now the five stories we're watching today.
1: 1, 2, 3, 4, 5.
2: All right, number five, President Trump. He's going to bat for data centers, saying the only reason communities throughout the USA should not want data centers is if they want to end up being backwards and poor. Let data rain. And China is laughing at us right now.
0: This is a big fight.
2: Oh, yeah.
0: And like you mentioned earlier, Chinese money in this fight.
3: Yeah. Mm-hmm.
0: Paying protesters.
2: Yes.
3: They want to take the lead in all of this.
2: Absolutely.
3: Yes.
2: Mm-hmm. Number four, at least 100 children under the age of 12 may have been forced into marriage in the UK. Per government data, 62 were age 10 or below, 27 age 5 or under. The government, though, is quick to point out it's not a problem specific to one country, religion, or culture.
3: God, I hate that story more than any other story today, I think.
2: Yes.
3: How can you say that?
0: Well, then give us examples.
3: It is one religion. It is one.
0: Which religion? Yeah. If there's multiple, which ones?
3: Who is it?
2: Well, it would be Muslim immigrants and also Hindu immigrants. Technically, they're right. It's not one.
3: Well, then tell us who both of them are, then.
2: Yeah. Number three, Transportation Secretary Sean Duffy has issued an emergency executive action to shut down 110 trucking schools for, falsely certifying illegal aliens and non-citizens to be commercial truck drivers. More than 100 more were shut down because they weren't real schools.
3: How do you say Buc-ee's in Farsi?
2: Number two, President Trump is set to meet with U.S. oil refinery executives after this historic $65 billion 25-year deal, giving the U.S. control over major Venezuelan oil fields while boosting production and revenue, and a draft pick to be named later. Number one, more hilarity involving the chair of the New York Democratic Socialists, Gay Gomez Adams is what I call him, Gustavo Gordillo. He claims to be a union member. This is the recap here. Claimed he was an electrician with a union. He was briefly, but he got kicked out because he didn't pay his dues or show up to work. He claims he lived in an apartment. You know, he was slumming it, you know? He did, but only while renovations were going on at the $1.5 million house his parents bought him. He also didn't pay his rent at that apartment. Now he claims, and he's done this several times, including on Fox News, claimed his parents fled Peru and blamed America for ruining Peru. That's not true. His grandfather immigrated here legally. A grandfather was a successful psychiatrist. His dad was born here and is a multimillionaire.
3: Oh, this is incredible.
0: Deception.
3: It is
0: all
3: everywhere. Yeah.
0: The truth will not set them free. It will lock them up.
2: I love this because every time I've got like an alert set up now for any time Gay Gomez Adams comes up in the New York Post or any other publication, because it's something new like every few days about what he's lied about.
0: Man. Speaking of New York, did you see the Democrats are even saying to Kathy Hochul, hey, you got to block this tax slapped on this casino in New York City because it's 72%. I read that. I'm like,
3: 72%?
0: I'm like, is that? Am I reading that right?
3: Holy smoke.
0: Queens Democrats are pushing Governor Kathy Hochul to block a plan that would force the Big Apple's first full casino to pay a staggering 72% in taxes on its slot revenues.
3: My.
0: They got to pay for stuff.
3: Holy cow.
0: You know what was sent? A sharply worded letter from local lawmakers in defense of Resorts World New York City to Brian O'Dwyer, the chairman of the New York State Gaming Commission, handpicked by Hochul, saying a 72% tax rate is excessively high.
3: Well, yeah.
0: Yes.
3: Yes.
0: Stating the obvious. This is the Jamaica Casino owned by Genting. Opened as a slots parlor in 2011 before it netted a state license this year to also offer live table games such as blackjack, craps, stuff like that. This is crazy when you compare it to other places. You know, New Jersey's Atlantic City casinos pay a 9.25% state tax rate. Michigan's tax rate is 19% on its Detroit casino, and Ohio imposes a 33%. nowhere near 72%.
2: I still don't feel bad for those guys, though, because those are the same people that if a machine malfunctions and pays you out the grand prize, they'll be like, sorry, the machine broke. You're like, that sounds like a you problem. Give me my money.
0: Yep,
2: sure they don't operate that way.
0: No. No, in a way, it's like all you people deserve each other.
2: Yeah, right.
0: You know, what it comes down to it.
3: Yeah.
0: I just thought, holy smokes.
3: 72%, though, is crazy.
0: Right? Yes, I thought the same thing.
3: That's crazy.
0: Yeah. Also saw this. A Goodwill record store is opening. And it's exactly what it sounds like. It's going to be in North Carolina. A Goodwill-branded record and media store. This is 10 miles outside of Charlotte. It's called Rewind. And they're saying it's basically a normal Goodwill, except that it's specifically focused on entertainment. They're going to carry vinyl, CDs, cassettes, Blu-rays, DVDs, VHS, and possibly video games. Mm. And there might be music-themed apparel, collectibles, vintage audio equipment, game systems, boom boxes, turntables, record players,
3: cow.
0: All that sort of stuff.
2: Half Price Books is like, hey, that's our thing. Come on.
0: Yeah. And that's the thing. If you have any of that stuff, I mean, you can donate it.
3: Mm-hmm. Sure.
0: It's fine. Sometimes that stuff is worth money, depending on what it is.
3: Yeah, check it out first.
0: Yeah. Yes, and I know where all your old Funko Pops are going to end up after you're gone, Scott.
3: I'm sure, yeah.
0: How many do you have?
3: Total?
0: Yeah.
3: I don't know, probably 50.
0: Wow. Yeah, that's significant. All right, Brandon Johnson, Chicago. You got to hear this statement, much more. Trade Ed.

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9: Our Sunday will be warm and humid with a high of 80 degrees and chances of showers and storms throughout the day. Tonight will remain mostly cloudy with more chances of scattered showers and storms and a low of 68. And Monday will be much warmer with a high of 88 with decreasing clouds. With your storm track forecast, I'm meteorologist Tanner Blonke.
7: Get the latest forecast, street level zoom in radar, and weather watches and warnings anytime at WSAU.com/weather.

0: The Markley Van Camp and Robin Show. I'm Jamie Markley, the Gen Xer. The Millennial David Van Camp, the Sexy Boomer, that's Scott Robbins. Brandon Johnson, where was he slinging this nonsense, David?
1: Oh, well, he was signing an executive order where basically you have to prove that you have enough black people on staff before the city will award you a contract.
0: Oh, the illegal stuff.
1: Yeah, the illegal stuff, yeah. He said basically, it's a, I guess, paraphrase of Jerry Maguire, show me the black people.
0: This guy, how did he ever get elected?
2: I don't know. It's really terrible.
0: It really is. All right, here we go.
3: If you want to do business with this city, we want to know whether the people leading your company reflect the diversity of the communities whose tax dollars are paying your contracts.
0: Well, then why don't we just do it by tax dollars? Who pays the most taxes?
1: Right.
0: And then figure that out by race, and then we'll hire mostly those people.
2: That's a really good idea.
1: Oh, gosh.
0: I don't think that's going to go over very
1: well. Yeah, you
2: know, it's not. It's not.
0: Yeah. But of course.
2: This
0: is nonsense.
2: But that sounds very racist.
0: Well, very much so.
2: I mean, you're hiring people on the basis of their skin color?
0: Of course.
2: Really?
0: That's what it is.
2: That's where the
0: Yeah.
3: Now, Washington may be choosing to look away, but Chicago, our eyes are wide open.
0: Uh-huh. Well, it got to be. You got to have head on a swivel.
1: No kidding. Yeah.
0: All the time.
1: Don't wear headphones in public.
0: Mm-mm.
1: You know what's funny about this, though? He's talking about diversity, diversity, diversity. You look at the stage and all the people there at this signing ceremony. I mean, it's, if not 100%, it's 99% black people. That's not diverse.
0: No.
1: That's just black.
0: Yes. But they're not going to tell you that part.
1: No.
2: Golly.
0: They don't really want diversity.
2: That's
1: no.
2: An amazing thing to say.
0: And they certainly don't want diversity of thought.
2: Amazing.
0: Are you surprised, though, really?
2: No. Well, a little sometimes.
0: You are kind of.
2: A little bit, yeah.
0: Yeah.
2: To blatantly just write out and say it.
0: Yeah. You know, I saw a video last week, and this was a gang in South Chicago. And I had audio, and I'm like, I don't hear any swear words, but then again, I couldn't understand a good 50% of what was being said.
2: Oh, boy. Okay.
0: But, I mean, this is middle of the day, and it's not like I'm hiding, you know, a pistol in my waistband. These are serious freaking semi-automatic weapons, and sometimes it's like sawed-off rifles.
2: Mm-hmm.
0: I mean, ready to do serious damage, right?
2: Mm-hmm.
0: Out in the open, just walking down the street. These are teens.
1: Yeah.
0: But yet we always hear about guns from the left. You cannot tell me that if you wanted to crack down, they put the videos out online. This wasn't like an investigative reporter that got some sort of secret video. No, they brag online.
1: Yeah, a lot of these dudes do. Yeah, they got the big drum mags, which if it's in Chicago, that's very illegal.
0: Mm-hmm.
1: They got that. Some of those Glocks have the switches on them. I mean, yeah, they're openly committing multiple local and federal crimes.
0: Yes. And if you were serious about getting guns off the street, it would be so simple. But they're not. Not at all.
2: I'm worried about the diversity in the gangs.
0: What are you saying?
2: I just don't see any.
0: You're saying Whitey doesn't have a chance there?
2: I should be able to step into the gang world, too.
1: All my life, I've grown up wanting to be a Crip.
2: Exactly. And you can't, David.
1: I can't. Wouldn't be allowed to.
0: Well, you know, you got all these people on social media that are trying to make a name for themselves, and you got to differentiate. You got to do some, you know, crazy stuff, very daring stuff.
2: Mm-hmm.
0: You get young Whitey to go into the neighborhood and say, hey, it seems to me it's kind of racist you don't have any Whiteys in the gang. Now, that's a YouTube channel right there.
1: It'll be short-lived, but, you know. Yeah.
0: Probably, yes.
2: Where's Whitey?
0: There is that possibility, but you got to risk it for the biscuit, David.
1: Dave Chappelle actually had a bit about that, though. Because if I see a group of black guys, you know, we'll call them thugs, walking around, and they got a white friend with them,
0: mm-hmm.
1: The white dude in that gang is the dangerous mother bleeper of the bunch, because there's no telling what that guy has done
0: right
1: to get into that group.
0: Oh, that's funny. I saw a piece today. It was at the Federalist. saying leftists will never self-reflect and they will never apologize for the horrors they inflict. I'm like, okay, that sounds like standard fare, like conservative fare. Mm-hmm. I agree with it, but I go into it and I'm reading it, and it's talking about the likes of AOC and what they say. Also mentions Michael Schellenberger, who wrote San Francisco, and published an article this last week that said progressives will be horrified when they wake up to what they've done. The sterilization of children, the killing of mentally ill addicts, the decimation of education, and more will haunt the left. And so it goes into it, and I thought to myself, it is true a lot of these people on the left will never apologize, because we'll bring that up occasionally. Are they ever going to say they were sorry for what they said about COVID or the vaccine?
1: No.
0: Or you know, we have to defund the police or whatever? You're like, no. And I thought to myself, except regular people sometimes will admit they were wrong. And will say, you know, I was really led astray until I woke up to fill in the blank, and now I see all the lies. Like, I do see that just amongst regular people.
1: Mm-hmm.
0: But if, well, your money is tied to these stances, you're not going to apologize. You just won't.
1: All you can do is laugh it off and say, woke one was crazy.
0: Right. But I'm leading into this. Are you saying a left-wing historian admits to being wrong all the time?
1: Yes, John Meacham. He's a left-wing historian, an unofficial advisor to Joe Biden.
0: That's the dude that's on PMS Now all the time.
1: Yeah. This was on Morning Joe on PMS Now, and they were kicking around the Democrats' prospects in the midterms, and he actually said, hey, you know, don't underestimate Trump here.
0: Okay, roll it.
4: I think one caveat we should state up front is almost everything we predicted about Donald Trump since 2015 has proven to be wrong.
0: Wow.
4: There are a lot of folks who at various points have declared the phenomena to be running out of gas. It's over. He's gone too far. And here he is. As he himself said in the most honest thing from the inaugural address in the rotunda on that cold January day, can you believe this?
1: Yeah.
0: Well, at least he did that.
1: Yeah.
0: You know?
2: Yep.
0: I can't believe the people that really thought it was only going to take 4 to 6 weeks in Iran.

0: the energy and excitement of the kids being around is so incredible.
1: I love them. I'm going to see them tonight for dinner. I love them.
0: Yeah.
1: But, you know, Barack cried when they went to college. Yeah. I was like, bye, little... Goodbye. Now now Friday nights aren't wrecked with terror and fear about, where are you? Where are you?
0: Right.
1: I love their emancipation and growth. And
0: the thing I miss, though, is the job.
2: Hold on a second. You mean when they went away to college, you still weren't worried what they were doing on the weekend?
3: No.
2: Apparently like, out of sight, out of mind?
4: Emancipation.
3: I mean, also, like one phone call to the Secret Service and you could know exactly where your daughters were. Most mothers and fathers don't have that luxury.
2: That's true. Yeah.
4: What a self-absorbed...
2: I'm trying to think of the different moms I know from all of my kids' different friends and all their moms. And I'm trying to think of one that I would have known that didn't cry when the kid went away to school. I can't think of one right now. And we talked about it before, I'll admit it. Oh, it was an ugly cry. It was ugly.
4: Well, you feel some deep sadness, if nothing else.
2: Yeah, you know, it's the end of an era and all that. Right. But anyway, okay, cold, hard. Michelle, what do you got?
0: Like, don't you miss... See, your kids are still in high school, so it's still a job.
5: Yes.
0: Like, it gave a meaning and, like, pattern to my life.
1: I'm good.
5: Yeah.
1: Look at all the meaning
5: different.
1: I
5: She's
1: have.
5: Different.
1: I have
5: She's
1: a
5: different.
1: Wonderful pattern.
0: Oh, man.
1: You know?
5: I love my kids' schedule. I love it.
0: There's something about the schedule.
5: I love this schedule.
1: I love my schedule. I have a great schedule, and it's awesome. All mine.
2: Oh, dude, if you just go back over the past few years, I don't know, maybe it's true if you went back 10 or 20. It's harder to find more self-consumption as far as statements go than Michelle Obama.
3: Oh, yeah. Dude, this is, I mean, I was actually in a little bit of shock that you would just admit it, because even her brother, they do the podcast together.
2: Right.
3: Her brother's trying to bring it back to, like, sanity. Like, well, I do miss the schedule and all of this. No, I like my schedule. Oh, I'm trying to help you here, Michelle. Come on, what are you doing?
2: No. You hear that a lot from her. No wonder he's so miserable.
4: Mm-hmm. Can you imagine that?
2: I don't know if it'd be so bad you'd be fantasizing about other dudes. But, that was the woman before Michelle.
3: Yeah, right.
2: Got it. That was the college girlfriend that he wrote letters about fantasizing about dudes. Yeah, that's a crazy one, too.
4: I think of the things I was fantasizing about at his age.
2: Was it dudes?
4: No, it wasn't dudes.
2: I didn't think so.
4: That's what I just think. Okay, there you go.
2: All right, Scotty, what do you got for your story?
4: The Detroit Tigers just didn't lose one of their best pitchers in the league when they traded Tarek Skubal to the Dodgers. They also lost an espresso machine from the clubhouse.
2: Oh.
4: Skubal, who bought the espresso machine and then everybody shared in it in the clubhouse when he was with the Tigers, took it with him when he left for L.A. He said that his wife was like, hey. He says, I was just going to leave it and get a new one. She said, no, you're not. She was like, that was way too expensive. Just run the chargeback. So he did.
2: Oh, my gosh.
4: So he takes the, unplugs it, and puts it under his arm and walks out the door with it.
2: How much is it worth?
4: I have no idea. I don't know what espresso machines run, but...
2: How much does he make?
4: Millions of dollars, multi-millions of dollars a year, and is going to make even more money at the end of this year.
2: Man, oh man.
4: Boy, she wanted that. She was not going to let him leave it, though. You will get that machine and put it home!
2: That is hilarious.
1: Okay.
2: All right. I'll get it. No, I make so much money. Let's just get a new one. No.
4: No. Get it. We bought it. Get it.
2: For my story, brought this in for a couple of reasons. I happened to see this the same day I saw the Chicago gang with their guns out all over the place, realizing the Democrats really don't want to get guns off the streets because if they did, they could do it easily. Kaylin Bennett, who does a lot of videos online, she is at a college campus, and I forget which one it was, but this girl comes up to her and is talking about getting rid of assault rifles. And so she's trying to have a conversation with her, and it's apparently clear this woman, this young woman, has no idea what she's talking about. But yet is so frustrated, she just swears and then demeans the other person. So if you want to hear that exchange about guns,
3: sure,
2: here you go.
6: How would you explain to them why you should have

0: An assault rifle.
1: What is an assault rifle?
0: Big gun that you shouldn't have.
1: What is the definition of an assault rifle? If you're going to tell me I don't need something, you better have the definition.
0: What, is that how it works?
1: What is an assault rifle?
0: I'm going to be honest. I don't know what the exact
1: definition. Let's talk about what...
0: No.
1: Oh, you're just going to tell me and yell at me and not have a conversation? You don't know what you're talking about. You don't know what an assault rifle is.
0: Fine, then let's have a conversation.
1: All right, now that we've broken that barrier, an assault rifle is actually... The definition by the government is a machine gun. Something that you hold down and the bullets just go through the mag, whatever it is that you have in their drum mag, just feeds it all through with one pull of the trigger.
0: Well, I apologize. But
1: those are banned in America. Those are already banned. Those aren't being used in mass shootings. Those aren't being used for a majority of mass shootings. Actually, handguns are. Handguns are responsible for 80% of the mass shootings in this country. Why aren't you focused on those?
0: Well, quite frankly, I don't know the difference between guns because I'm not some gun-obsessed loon like you are, honey.
1: No, it's important.
2: See, this is where it goes.
3: Yeah.
2: Buried in an argument, you can see it gets worse.
1: Know what things are causing which casualties if you want to ban them. My handgun is for my self-defense.
0: I never said I wanted to ban them.
1: Okay,
0: I
1: have an issue
0: with someone having a little gun for self-defense, but I have an issue with the bigger ones.
1: Why?
0: Because it's ridiculous.
1: Why?
0: You don't need an AK-47
1: Why?
0: To defend your house.
1: Why?
0: Because you don't need that.
1: That's not an argument. It's not an argument.
0: All right, leave me the alone. Don't.
1: You came up to me, and now you're mad because you don't know what you're talking about.
2: And that's pretty much the way that goes.
3: That AK will actually, even for some inexperienced people, will end an argument very quickly. Just say.
2: Nimrod's in the news and the news update. Thanks.
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1: Well, the Lindsey Clancy jury deliberations continue. She strangled her three young children, and some women are supporting her because, I guess, motherhood is hard. Apparently, two of the female jurors showed up wearing pink, which is like the solidarity color that the supporters have been wearing.
2: Well, hang on. Two of the female jurors?
1: Yes.
0: We got to get to Nimrods, or did we already?
3: Holy smokes.
4: Okay. 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
0: I know, we're running out of time. 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
12: My name is Erica, and my son, Kason, is a patient at Shriners Children. 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
17: Prosecutors must decide what's next. I'm Carmen Roberts, Fox News. After yesterday's mistrial in the Lindsey Clancy murder case for killing her three young children, prosecutors in Massachusetts are weighing what to do now. One option is retrying Clancy on the same charges before a different jury.
18: But if prosecutors decide to lower the charges, there could be a bench trial where the judge, rather than a jury, delivers the verdict. There could also be some kind of plea agreement that includes psychiatric commitment. And lastly, the charges charges could be dismissed entirely. So the trial included 5 weeks of testimony and about 40 hours of deliberations over 6.5 days. Clancy does not deny killing her three children back in 2023, but her attorneys argued during the trial that she had been suffering from postpartum psychosis. On the other hand, prosecutors say she acted deliberately and planned the killings.
17: Fox's C.B. Cotton. CENTCOM confirms U.S. forces launched strikes against Iranian oil tankers after Iran launched several rounds of missiles at American warships.
3: According to CENTCOM, after the IRGC fired two Navy warships, U.S. troops took aim, striking three Iranian crude oil tankers, with one of them located off the coast of Karg Island. That's near Iran's key oil exports. Iran's top joint military command today claiming it could retaliate further.
17: Fox's Alex Hogan reporting from the White House, and CENTCOM says no American personnel were injured. President of Russia, Vladimir Putin, met with U.S. envoys Steve Witkoff and Jared Kushner at the Kremlin today for talks on ways to revive the stalled push to end the Russia-Ukraine war. And the envoys' visit came as both sides escalated aerial attacks, and the two envoys will travel to Ukraine tomorrow to meet with President Zelensky in Kyiv. 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
17: Hawaii is preparing for Hurricane Lowell as the governor declares a state of emergency ahead of that powerful Category 4 storm. Fox Weather's Mike Seidel has more from Hawaii.
28: And it's moving west at 7. Winds now 150 miles an hour. So it's a high-end Cat 4 hurricane, not expected to become another Cat 5 again like yesterday. That's really not the issue. But it's going to make a right turn starting tonight and Sunday. And when it makes that right turn, it comes north. We're fairly confident that this area is not going to take a direct hit from this hurricane as it goes by Monday night and Tuesday morning as a Category 3, still a major hurricane, but we'll be close enough at that point, about 200 miles to the east of the hurricane, Lowell, that will have strong gusty winds, may have some minor wind damage, plenty of rainfall, especially on those windward slopes and the mountaintops here, and over on the Big Island, we could see 10 plus inches of rain. Here in the lower spots here at the beaches, 4 to 6 inches of rain, the gusty winds.
17: And influencers disrupting play at the U.S. Open, and now their behavior has consequences. Fox's Max Gordon reports.
29: This year's U.S. Open tennis tournament highlighted how their behavior in front of the camera is stirring backlash. A group of influencers disrupted a match last week to film a video, and the chair umpire had to ask them to sit down. This year, the United States Tennis Association issued credentials for around 100 content creators at the U.S. Open, nearly doubling last year's total. There was reportedly other bad behavior by influencers at the tennis tournament, including the use of distracting ring lights during play. Those in support of influencers say they can give a big boost to small businesses and highlight good causes, but these latest incidents underscore how disruptive content creators can be.
17: And it's not just in tennis. In another incident, influencer Jack Doherty was escorted from the Phoenix Open after paying a spectator to yell at a golfer during his pre-shot routine. I'm Carmen Roberts, and this is Fox News.
30: Our Sunday will be warm and humid with a high of 80 degrees and chances of showers and storms throughout the day. Tonight will remain mostly cloudy with more chances of scattered showers and storms and a low of 68. And Monday will be much warmer with a high of 88 with decreasing clouds. With your storm track forecast, I'm meteorologist Tanner Blonke.
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21: The Markley, Van Camp, and Robbins Show. Jamie Markley, David Van Camp, Scott Robbins. Okay, so there's a hearing today on sanctuary city policies.
23: Yeah, and a very powerful moment from the dad of a victim of sanctuary policies. This is Marcus Coleman. His daughter, at the age of 5, was part of a multi-car pileup caused by an illegal alien who was issued a commercial driver's license in California, who was going too fast through a construction zone, crashed, and this 5-year-old baby girl will probably she'll never be able to walk again. She's got a form of cerebral palsy now. She had a broken femur, skull fractures, global development delay. She will need lifelong therapy. And the state of California didn't turn over the driver, the truck driver. ICE had to go get him, and ICE did go get him.
21: Unbelievable.
23: So Marcus Coleman is there at this hearing about sanctuary city policies, and, of course, you've got a couple of Democrats there. There's Pramila Jayapal. There's Jamie Raskin. And they're saying, you know, well, we're sorry for your daughter, for your situation. And he did not have any time for it. In fact, he had a prepared statement that he was going to read, but he decided, no, I'm just going to speak from the heart here.
21: Okay.
23: And here he is.
24: I reject your guys' sympathy, to be honest with you. There's no way you guys are sorry. Not one of you guys have ever called me. Not one of you guys have ever reached out to me. Not one of you guys have ever sat there and seen me in the hallways and said, hey, sorry about your daughter. You guys do it right here while you guys are grandstanding on top of your soapbox. This is when you guys care. Right here inside this room is the only time you guys care. I've never received anything from anybody over here at all regarding my daughter or my family. You guys want to sit there and talk about the pathway to citizenship? There is a pathway. It's not jump the fence and apply. Sanctuary cities allow so much to be done that it's almost like the parents not there to take care of the household. And everybody's running around and doing what they want to do. And it sucks. It honestly does. You guys sit there and you guys talk about ICE invading cities and doing this and doing that. I agree with Mr. Jordan, that if the state sat there and told them, come pick up the person, it would take one or two people to go do it. Instead, they got to send an army out there because now they have to look for them. And then, since it's a sanctuary state, you got people sitting there abusing the ICE officers that are out there. I have a whole statement right here that I was going to read to you guys, but just listening to you guys, none of this is relevant anymore because you guys just changed so much. It makes no sense at all. My daughter doesn't deserve this. She didn't ask for any of this. The people that jumped the fence did, though. They knew exactly what they were doing. They still chose to move forward in that direction. And every day something's happening to somebody. And it is your guys' fault. I hold each and every one of you responsible for it. And I always will.
21: I don't blame them.
23: It is amazing.
21: Yeah. They don't do anything to protect the citizens.
23: It's just so weird.
21: And it's for their own political power.
23: When you're a sanctuary city now, what's the impact of the sanctuary city? When you start thinking about what it really is, it just makes you crazy. I mean, you're breaking the law, but we're going to allow you to live here and have no rule at all of law when it comes to you being here or not being here. We're just going to ignore it. As a matter of fact, we're going to go ahead and endorse it.
21: Yes.
23: It's crazy.
21: Of course it is. Part of all the Marxist nonsense, it demoralizes people.
23: Yes, it does.
2: And then people get used to it. And like, Sanctuary City's a thing. It still drives me nuts every time I hear it.
8: Me too.
2: Because you're breaking the law.
8: Yes, me too.
2: You have to have a country of laws.
8: It just makes me crazy.
2: Yeah.
8: That we just kind of shrug our shoulders now. I mean, it's not really like our fault as much as just like become part of how we deal with things.
2: Well,
8: oh, yeah, but you're a sanctuary city.
2: What?
8: And how can you just be a sanctuary city?
2: Because you say you are.
8: Right.
2: And there's no will.
8: Well, right.
2: There's no will to uphold the law.
8: Because you're so afraid of being labeled or persecuted within your own community.
2: A lot of people are tired of it.
8: You know, but
2: fascist doesn't mean anything anymore.
23: Well, think about how nuts this is. And I've told this story before. There's a friend of ours who lives in California who wanted to buy a Glock 19. Now, it's very hard to get a gun in California because they have very strict rules. So he got one from an out-of-state shop, and it was being transferred into the state of California. It was a Glock 19, most popular handgun in the world. But the California Highway Patrol, upon inspection, had to reject it. Now, why? Because even though it was mostly California compliant, it was a USA model, not an Austria model. What's the difference between those two? Nothing. One was assembled in the United States, one was assembled in Austria, and because they have a roster of approved guns that you can buy in California, well, the Austria model is the one you had to get at the time. Couldn't get the USA one. It's not that one is more dangerous than the other. Right. Meanwhile, this Indian national breaks into our country, and the state of California says you can drive a big rig.
2: Yes.
23: How insane is that?
2: It is.
8: Right.
2: It is. But see, someone being able to protect themselves doesn't help California.
23: Right.
2: Having more illegals come in helps those people stay in power.
23: Yeah.
2: It is. And they give this false nonsense. Well, they're compassionate. That's why they want to let all the illegals in.
8: I know.
23: There is nothing.
2: No one's illegal. The hell they're not. Yeah, people are tired of this crap.
8: You just have an arson-free city. Like, if you committed arson, you can come here. We'll protect you.
2: Yeah.
8: It's
2: infuriating.
8: None of this makes any sense. I just hear the stories, and I feel so bad for that guy.
2: Me too.
8: Terrible what happened to him.
2: Oh, my God.
8: And he's right.
2: And
8: with
2: there's
8: all the
2: thousands of people like that have, you know, kids that lost lives, raped and killed. And yeah.
8: With all the grandstanding jackasses. Like Raskin.
2: Oh, gosh.
8: I mean, you know, that...
2: Oh, yeah. Then we'll just switch gears now. Think about if Bernie and his crew get in power.
8: Oh, boy.
2: What it's going to look like. You get the Democratic Socialists. It gets worse. Well, people are upset in the Democratic Party because not all Democrats are supporting Abdul El-Sayed in Michigan.
8: Mm-hmm.
2: And Sandwiches was asked about that.
9: How concerned are you right now, where we stand, that the party hasn't fully coalesced behind him?
10: All right. See, when you talk about the party, all right, what do you think you're talking about? What you're talking about is the establishment, right? You're talking about a small number of people who are at the head of the Democratic Party. You're talking about the donor class, people who contribute large sums of money to the Democratic Party. Are they less than enthusiastic about Abdul El-Sayed? Yes, they are.
2: Yeah, it's the people with the money. That's what's got Bernie all grouchy about that.
23: It's not. Go talk to the people of color, working class folks in Rashida Tlaib's district, who voted overwhelmingly for the person not named Abdul El-Sayed.
2: Oh, yeah. I think what Bernie is saying is that there are other Democrats that are okay with this new direction, but the money people are the ones that want to keep him out because they want to keep their control.
8: Well, Bernie has to keep that villainous narrative alive.
2: But of course.
23: Yes. It's a total lie, though.
8: Of course it is.
23: Because his brand of politics is a project of wealthy people.
8: Yes.
2: Yes. Well, he doesn't like being called communist, tell you that. And he doesn't like it when people call Zoran Mamdani a communist. He doesn't like that either, okay?
10: You got nothing to say about the real issue, so what do you come up with? Well, Bernie Sanders is a communist. You know, complete nonsense. Socialism is communism. Mamdani is a whatever he is lately. You know, you come up with these stupid charges, because you are intellectually bankrupt and you cannot deal with the real issues facing the American people.
23: It's a lot of projection from the guy who calls Trump a fascist all the time.
2: I know. All the time.
23: Yeah.
2: You want to lighten up a little bit?
8: Yeah, yes, please.
2: It is kind of heavy.
8: Mm-hmm.
2: Well, it's not a happy story, I'll tell you that. But I guess you could say it's a little bit lighter. Public health officials in North Carolina warning the people who have visited a mobile petting zoo between late July and late August may have been exposed to rabies after multiple baby goats tested positive.
8: Baby
2: goats? Yeah, baby goats.
8: Oh, no.
2: Yeah, with the rabies.
8: They're delightful. Well,
2: might have to kill them off.
8: Oh, no.
2: I don't know that. I'm just saying.
8: Well, I imagine they do if they
23: probably will, yeah.
8: Got rabies, yeah. Yeah.
2: I'm guessing. There'll be some nut out there. Hey, don't kill the goat. We can treat them. Please. Anyway, the North Carolina Department of Health confirmed multiple rabies cases in baby goats associated with Farm Adventures Mobile Petting Zoo.
8: Oh, boy.
23: They did say adventures.
2: Yeah.
23: So, I'm just saying.
2: Yeah.
8: Not false advertising, is it?
2: Well, not at all.
8: No.
2: As a matter of fact, I think someone that loves the baby goats a lot is really sad right now.
3: These goats are my life. My animals are my life. Everybody knows my, anybody that knows me knows my animals are the most important thing in life, in the world to me.
10: Yeah.
3: So it's hard. It was a skunk. It went through the holes. We don't know. And it's devastating. Or shoot the skunk out, yeah. Let the goats out, watch the goats. They were jumping around, playing. So we're like, everything's good.
2: Yeah.
8: Oh, no. The skunk got them.
2: Whatever it is, what are you going to do now, Scott?
8: Man, well, you got to put the baby goats down, I guess. I don't want to, but you think you have to. I mean, you can't have a petting zoo with rabid goats.
23: Well, you could. I'm sure someone would find that very adventurous.
2: Okay, and there's a way I feel bad for this woman.
8: Well, I do too.
2: At the same time, that's a nut.
8: Yeah. Well.
2: Anyone that's like the most important thing in my life, well, that's freaking sad. That's the most important thing in your life. Are the baby freaking ghosts? That's it?
23: I do like how dark the news cycle has been that you're like, mass slaughter of baby goats is lightening it up.
2: We're laughing, aren't we?
23: We sure are.
2: We're not raging right now about sanctuary cities.
8: I mean, a lot of her livelihood probably comes from petting the goats.
23: Mm-hmm.
8: Without the goats, you got no livelihood.
2: But with that person?
8: Yeah.
2: No, but I also believe her when she says...
8: Oh, yeah.
2: That's probably the most important thing she's got going on.
8: No, that's too bad.
2: Nine.
8: That's a real shame.
2: See? Even Robbins is laughing at the slaughter of the baby goats. What else are you going to do with them?
8: Right, people can't see this, but there was a certain sadness in your eyes when you delivered that story.
2: Who, yours?
8: Yeah, a little bit.
2: If it was up to you, could you put a bullet in one?
8: In a goat? No, yes. No. You hire people to do that.
2: What do you mean hire?
8: I'm not shooting a goat. I don't want to shoot the goat.
2: Somebody's got to put it down.
8: Well,
2: someone's offering you $10,000 to shoot the goat. Are you taking it?
8: Yeah, give me the gun.
23: You're a baby goat hitman.
8: Well, yeah, but with the baby goat has got, rabies. Can't have that.
2: Yeah. I'll bet you anything, too. Those goats are going to break into song tonight. I will bet you anything. You know what they're singing, too.
8: Yeah.
2: They're living on a prayer, and that's... Yeah.
8: Goat Jovi.
2: There. That lightening it up enough for you?
8: A little bit.
2: A little laugh
8: for that, yeah.
2: You're welcome. Okay. Another old balls Democrats saddling up with the socialists. You get to the funny clip and the five stories we're watching today coming right up.

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0: Markley, Van Camp, and Robbins Show. I'm Jamie Markley. That's Dave Van Camp. There's Scott Robbins. And now it's time for the five stories we're watching today.
1: One, two, three, four, five.
2: All right. Number one. I'm sorry, number five. We're counting them down, David. The witness involved in the birth tourism scam, Have My Baby in Miami, pled the fifth after being asked questions from members of Congress. And the reason why I was laughing and therefore distracted, I don't know if we have the time to play the audio of this, but maybe it'll come up in a few minutes. I
0: don't do it.
2: It says that the hearing on birth tourism is an assault on our democracy.
0: How?
3: Today's hearing is yet another assault on our democracy and our Constitution. Now, Trump tried to dismantle the 14th Amendment through executive order, but even the conservatives on the Supreme Court said that it was wrong, that he was wrong. And now Republicans in Congress are trying to do exactly that. They aren't just attacking birthright citizenship. They're attacking black Americans, my ancestors, who built this country but were denied the fruits of their labor. And black folks would still be denied citizenship but for the 14th Amendment. They are attacking women. As co-chair of the Reproductive Freedom Caucus, it's abundantly clear to me the Republicans want to continue surveying women's bodies and end the freedom of movement for pregnant people. They are
2: pregnant people. Yes.
0: Yeah, there you go.
4: The Reproductive Freedom Caucus. You know, these things exist.
0: It's like a bunch of falsehoods and then nonsense all mixed together.
2: Yeah. All right.
0: You got Ayanna Pressley. Golly.
2: All right, number four, Michigan's Democrat nominee for U.S. Senate is frantically deleting old posts about 9/11. Apparently, Abdul El-Sayed has been surprised that Americans might not take it very lightly if you, well, make light of September 11th. But he's going to be a U.S. senator?
0: Right.
2: Number three, in the same state, sticking in Michigan, Attorney General Dana Nessel, who said that the Democrat convention in the state was too dangerous for her and other Jews to attend, is apparently urging Jewish Democrats to vote for Abdul El-Sayed. Not explicitly endorsing him, but she told Jewish Democrats in a closed-door meeting they needed to place the needs of the rest of humanity above their own safety and security.
0: That is freaking bonkers.
4: Yeah, it is bonkers.
2: Part of it was, what good is protecting our ancestral homeland of Israel if climate change goes unabated? So, what?
0: Dude, I'm telling you, they got the memo within the last week or two, you need to go back to climate change.
2: Yeah.
0: You're hearing it all over the place. Who's asking for it?
2: Yeah.
4: Well, you got all these
0: Green
4: natural,
0: New Deal crap.
4: All these natural disasters going on everywhere. Yeah. They have to capitalize.
2: Because that never happens.
4: Right.
0: Exactly.
2: Yeah.
4: Well, yeah, but it's
2: number,
4: in the news.
2: Number two, ICE has arrested more than 2,000 illegal aliens across New York in what they called Operation Rotten Apple, including child rapists and murderers. Number one, Iran's president said they would immediately return to the terms of a June Memorandum of Understanding if the United States does it. Please bail us out here.
0: Yeah. No.
2: Yeah. So those are the top five stories that we're watching today. 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
0: Little controversy in Philly.
4: A little.
0: Philadelphia Eagles. They got a new cheerleader.
4: It's a guy.
0: That's a dude.
4: Oh, boy.
0: Yeah. Well, this is a video. So if you haven't seen it, I mean, he's frolicking out there. There's no doubt about it.
4: I think frolic is a good descriptive word, yes.
2: And Tim Walls is like, tone it down, bro.
4: Yeah.
0: Oh, my gosh, yes. And, yeah, fans are not happy, and people are asking, who asked for this? Well, that's what I'm wondering.
2: Well, he's brave.
0: Nobody.
2: In Philly, my goodness.
0: But, again, is there one person that attends that football game that wants to see that? What is it about? It's insane.
5: Rob
0: Old
5: Rob
0: balls
5: Reed.
0: Saddling up to the socialists next.

0: Do you hear that? 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
9: Our Sunday will be warm and humid with a high of 80 degrees and chances of showers and storms throughout the day. Tonight will remain mostly cloudy with more chances of scattered showers and storms and a low of 68. And Monday will be much warmer with a high of 88 with decreasing clouds. With your storm track forecast, I'm meteorologist Tanner Blonke.
10: Get the latest forecast, street level zoom in radar, and weather watches and warnings anytime at WSAU.com/weather.

0: Markley, Van Camp and Robin Show. I'm Jamie Markley, the Gen Xer. David Van Camp, the Millennial.
1: The Sexy Boomer, that's Scott Robbins. Boy, these old balls Democrats that are pretty much worthless are just trying to hang on for dear life at this point.
2: Oh, yeah.
1: They're saddling up with a socialist like Ed Markey.
2: Oh, yeah.
1: So he's out campaigning with sandwiches. That'd be Bernie. And AOC. And, boy, he's talking Green New Deal crap here.
3: They called it socialism. Well, what do you call 100 years of tax breaks for the oil, gas, and coal industry? I call that socialism, and all we're saying is give us some of that socialism for wind and solar and all electric vehicles and battery storage technologies, and we will bury the fossil fuel industry.
1: I thought they were supposed to be the party of the working man.
2: Right. Well, and you don't necessarily need a bunch of tax breaks for that to happen. I mean, you just look at Texas versus California in terms of renewables. I mean, Texas is lapping California without the mandates of California. You know why? Because they make it easy to build.
1: That helps.
2: They're like, whatever, man.
1: You can. I know.
2: I want to try to find this now. Dang it. Oh, well. There was somebody who had posted something about the difference between the regulations in California versus Texas. And it was like, in Texas, you're like, hey, I want to build solar. And they say, oh, yeah, you want to build solar? That sounds like gay communism. Anyway, here's your permit. And then in California, it's like, I want to build a solar farm. Sorry, but after 3 years, the local HOA has decided you didn't do an impact study on non-binary snails. Yeah. So, see you in court.
1: Man.
0: True.
1: Didn't tell us Rico, he was talking green new crap, too?
2: Yeah, this was actually from a few years ago because, you know, he's now trying to run as a centrist, you know, capitalist who just wants common sense working people reforms in the Senate. When that's
1: and loves barbecue.
2: Loves barbecue.
1: I'm eating barbecue again.
2: And has a girlfriend.
1: Yes. He likes meat, but only of the cow variety.
2: Okay.
1: Yeah. Okay.
2: Yeah, but I thought this was actually funny because, what's his name, Andrew Kaczynski with CNN, K-File, actually dug this up. He was doing Tallarico was doing a Zoom call. I guess this was in 2020 with the Sierra Club, talking about how we need a Green New Deal to fight racism.
1: What?
2: Yeah.
1: Okay, go for it.
4: The multifaceted threat of a climate crisis, an economic crisis, and a social justice crisis. I think that kind of New Deal effort would be the only approach to start to address all three in a thoughtful and meaningful way.
1: I think he realized somewhere internally that was so full of crap he could barely get it out.
2: Right.
1: Like he was struggling. What? That was a garbled bunch of nonsense.
5: Thank you very much. The second question, communities of color receive the most harm from the impacts of climate change and yet receive the least government support to deal with it. Tell us about one of the committees you are on or hope to be on and the most important actions that committee could take to fight for climate justice and mitigate the impacts of climate change for all Texans.
4: Yeah, and I'm so thankful that you asked this question and also thankful that young activists have really drawn the link between climate change and white supremacy and capitalism in our country. And I think only understanding the ways that all three of those oppressive systems work together are we going to be able to begin the process of dismantling them.
1: Yes, that's the only way, man. You get that, Scotty?
0: No, yes. I mean, I do. I just get so frustrated. You sneak all the buzzwords are all in there.
1: Well, yes.
0: They're all there.
1: He tried to do it, man. He was trying to get that done. No doubt. I mean,
6: Telefrico, they call him, because he is a little freaky.
0: Well, I hope before the election that his girlfriend, who doesn't live around here, shows up and does some campaigning with him.
1: Well, he met her on vacation.
0: Yeah, well, she
1: was a whirlwind romance.
0: Right, it was. It was quick. And she can't commit to moving yet, you know.
1: Right.
2: I met her at camp. You wouldn't know her.
0: Yeah, you wouldn't know her. She's
1: I can show you a picture. That's about it.
0: That's all I got.
2: Why does this look like he clipped it out of a magazine, James?
0: Well, because she's a model.
2: Yeah.
1: very private person.
0: See the shampoo bottle she's holding there. Yeah.
1: And there you go.
2: Right. Loves her plus. Yes.
1: Yeah. Something also I have to get to later. America's pricey left-wing colleges going down the crapper. Oh, yeah. But you know what it's time for now. Yeah, we do it a couple of times a day. Go around the table. May not be the biggest story out there, but it caught your attention. You want to bring it in. So, David, what's your story here?
2: Okay, so remember leaving Turkey a few weeks ago, a couple months back, whenever it was. The president was whisked off of Air Force One.
1: Yes.
2: Rode in a catering truck into a different military transport and flew out of the country that way because of a potential threat from Iran. Mm-hmm. And the journalists aboard made it all about themselves, right? It was pretty embarrassing. They're like, well, we were sitting ducks. Well, nothing happened in the end. And yeah, the primary concern of either the U.S. military and the Secret Service is getting the president back to the United States safely.
1: But there were other members of the administration on that plane, too, with the press.
2: Yeah, and they knew what was going on.
1: Yeah.
2: But anyway, because apparently the journos weren't embarrassed enough, we didn't do a good enough job bullying them, they've turned to Netflix and they've made a documentary about it that's coming out September 4th. I have the trailer here.
1: Yes.
2: It's called an Insta-Doc, instant documentary.
1: Goodness.
2: The title is...
1: Insufferable.
2: The Decoy Flight. And it's a bunch of journalists talking about how they were on a plane where nothing happened.
1: Okay.
7: As we get on the tarmac and we round and I look at Air Force One, I see those catering vehicles up against the side of Air Force One. There's one at the front and one at the back. And I have never seen that before. Wow. 40 years. Doing presidents. Never seen that before.
1: Uh-huh.
7: I shot it. I shot the shit out of it. Trump enters the plane. We rush in. We sit down. We get on the plane. Don't really think anything more of it. The second unusual thing happens. We're told by the White House staff that we should lower our window shades. I'm like, why? They said, Secret Service says to. I'm like, okay. Close it. My little spidey sense is up now.
1: Uh-oh.
7: I don't know why this is happening. And I'm on high alert.
1: Okay.
2: The decoy.
1: Oh, yes. And here we got the strings going.
0: What was that? What was that?
1: That was,
0: dude,
1: an instant documentary from the people we trust with the information.
2: Wait a minute, though. I still don't understand the premise here, though, because he's like,
0: I don't either.
2: He's all like, I knew something was up. I knew it was. They told us to put the window shades down, and I was like, oh, my spidey sense.

0: Mm-hmm.
1: The fatal stabbing came less than 20 seconds later. Alou Diaye, a vendor who sells sunglasses and ball caps, saw the assailant holding a knife and approaching another woman. That woman was a 32-year-old woman who was killed. Walked up to her, stabbed her in the stomach.
0: Unreal.
1: She fell victim on the sidewalk. Then the cops show up.
0: Yeah.
1: Surrounding her. You saw this.
0: Yes.
1: Then there was, I mean, they shot the stun gun thing into her, right?
0: Yeah.
1: Twice. Didn't drop her. She just kept coming.
0: Yeah.
1: And then they shot her and killed her.
0: Yeah, and some people were, that was unjustified.
2: Yeah.
1: I haven't heard much about that, but I mean, I imagine.
0: Almost immediate.
1: Oh, I'm sure it's out there.
2: There have been a lot of people who've been saying that. That unjustified.
1: She was just crazy and.
2: Well, she just had a knife, and I'm like, dude, have you ever seen how quickly somebody can bleed out?
0: Yep.
1: Well, and she lunged at the cop with it.
0: Yes.
1: What do you want people to do?
0: I know. No, I'm not going to lose much sleep over that one.
1: 4:30 in the afternoon.
0: Yeah.
1: That's the thing, man.
0: You say it'd be worse at 11 o'clock
1: at
0: night?
1: No, it's just Times Square. That's just.
0: Is this Merrick Garland's justice here?
1: No.
0: If it was night, it's okay.
1: Oh, he did say that, though, didn't he? Yeah. I'm not saying that, no. I'm just saying it doesn't matter what time of the day.
0: No,
1: it is.
0: I know. It's crazy that people just do it in the, you know, in broad daylight.
1: Nuts.
0: For my story, I saw this at the Federalist from Douglas Napier. Delayed study from pro-trans researcher finds puberty blockers don't help kids, really. And this study was buried for years.
2: Of course.
0: It started in 2015. The authors were hoping to demonstrate that these unsupported therapies would prove beneficial, but they didn't. The long-delayed findings from the NIH-funded Trans Youth Care Study, led by Dr. Johanna Olson Kennedy, have now been reported. The final report was released only after the Oversight Project sued to get it.
1: Mm.
0: And I could go through all of this, but in the end, that's what they found. Puberty blockers, no help. Still mental health issues with these kids.
1: Jeez.
0: Of course. But they've lied about it for years. And, you know, you would think by now that, okay, this whole nightmare should be over.
1: I agree.
0: But they're still fighting for it. And they're not going to just stop all of a sudden. And that brings me to Mia Hughes, who spoke at the GenSpec conference in Albuquerque. And I think this is about a minute and 20 seconds, but it might be the best thing you hear all day, just as far as someone that loves common sense.
1: Okay,
0: roll it.
3: Back in the 1980s, a small group of trans activists hatched a plot to take an absurd, ideological, overvalued belief that being transgender is innate, natural, and healthy, and force all of society to live in a fictional world built upon it. Given the sheer audacity of that plot, I find it hard to believe that there weren't voices of doubt, naysayers in the room who said it couldn't be done. But if such voices existed, they were ignored, and the activists pressed on until they succeeded in nothing less than reshaping reality itself. And they didn't just persuade people to politely look the other way. They rallied good, decent people to march in the streets, demanding that teenagers sacrifice their health, fertility, and sexual function in the name of this belief. They convinced governments to write laws based on a non-existent fictional concept. They enlisted well-meaning teachers to poison the minds of a generation with absurd lies. And they drove doctors to amputate healthy organs and call it medicine. If they could succeed in creating that false reality, then surely we can succeed in restoring truth. Because our cause is not built on lies, but on logic and reason. Not on ideology, but on sound ethical principles. Not on harm, but on healing.
0: Thank you, Mia. Appreciate that. Because sometimes people think they're going crazy. You're not. The rest of the world went nuts, man. It's just biological reality, for crying out loud.
1: I wonder, like, 10 years from now, how history is going to record this moment in time.
0: Oh, you always wonder that, yeah.
1: 20 years, I mean, you know, seriously.
0: Oh, yeah. Okay, who's self-pleasuring at Dollar Tree?
2: Oh, come on.
0: What if I said multiple people?
2: What?
0: We
2: got
0: time? Nimrod's in the news and a news update next. Oh, yeah, the world's crazy, buddy.

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0: All right, David, you want me to do the news update and the Nimrods at the same time?
1: Oh, sure. Why not?
0: Because this is a lawsuit. Here we go.
3: When the going gets tough.
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4: I love the poorly educated.
0: All right. Nimrods in the News. You're going to have to decide who the Nimrod is or multiple Nimrods. This is a lawsuit in El Paso County, Colorado. I claim that chronic understaffing at Dollar Tree stores has made the national chain a hunting ground for public public masturbators. And the company has taken no serious action to prevent it. The Denver Post has reported on these gooning incidents.
2: Gooning.
0: They're called gooners. Yes, they do that at or on unconsenting victims.
1: Yes.
2: They're picking up pipe cleaners.
0: Oh, gosh. 11 women have said this has happened to me at the Dollar Tree. The Guardian published an expose on gooner assaults at Dollar Tree stores. Holy smokes, man.
1: I wish they would find a different term for that, because gooner assault sort of takes the severity out of it.
0: It kind
1: of
0: does. And that's Nimrods in the News.
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5: firing in retaliation. I'm Roger Stern, Fox News. U.S. Central Command says U.S. forces struck three Iranian oil tankers this morning after Iran launched several rounds of missiles at two American warships. Fox's Trey Yingst with the latest.
12: Some video is circulating from CENTCOM showing these U.S. strikes, trying to send a message to the Iranians that if they target U.S. warships, there will be an even greater response. CENTCOM Commander Admiral Brad Cooper released this statement saying, "Let the message to the IRGC be clear. If you shoot at two of our ships, we will impose an even higher economic cost, taking out three of yours." Similar statements were made by the Secretary of War, Pete Hegseth. This exchange of fire again happening in the Gulf of Oman off the coast of Iran. And the United States says they remain prepared should there be additional missile fire against warships.
5: This follows a month of relative calm before peace negotiations collapsed. And speaking of Iran, millions of Americans hitting the road, heading to airports this Labor Day weekend with the Iran war making travel more expensive.
13: AAA says travelers are paying about 2% more for airfare over the Labor Day holiday weekend than they did this time last year, but nearly 20% more for top destinations.
5: Fox's Jonathan Sarri, AAA, says gas is 94 cents more a gallon than it was last year. And the U.S. envoy, Steve Witkoff, Jared Kushner, in Moscow for talks aimed at ending Russia's war against Ukraine. They've met with Russian President Vladimir Putin before traveling to Kyiv tomorrow for talks with Ukrainian President Volodymyr Zelensky. The trip is part of a renewed U.S. effort to restart the stalled peace negotiations. Both Russia and Ukraine have agreed to a temporary pause in strikes on each other's capitals. 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
15: That heat's going to be out there for one more day.
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5: 10 days after the devastating floods in Nepal, rescuers found two more victims alive today.
17: A woman was submerged underneath a building. She was found alive 10 days after those deadly flash floods ripped through villages along the Himalayan border between Nepal and China. Crews gave her water and a blanket before, of course, rushing her straight to the hospital. Meanwhile, another miracle today. A man was found inside a 740-foot tunnel at a hydropower project. Crews from across the world, including the U.S., are focusing on 12 projects that were across Nepal where 900 workers are missing. About 500 are believed to be trapped in various tunnels. Yesterday, two other workers were pulled to safety. One told rescuers a handful of people are still alive down there.
5: Fox's Stephanie Bennett. Yesterday, two victims were also found alive. Hawaii bracing for Hurricane Lowell as the governor declares a state of emergency ahead of a powerful Category 4 storm.
18: And it's moving west at 7. Winds now 150 miles an hour. So it's a high-end Cat 4 hurricane, not expected to become another Cat 5 again like yesterday. That's really not the issue. But it's going to make a right turn starting tonight and Sunday. And when it makes that right turn, it comes north. We're fairly confident that this area is not going to take a direct hit from this hurricane as it goes by Monday night and Tuesday morning as a Category 3, still a major hurricane. But we'll be close enough at that point, about 200 miles to the east of the hurricane, Lowell, that will have strong gusty winds, may have some minor wind damage, plenty of rainfall, especially on those windward slopes and the mountaintops here. And over on the Big Island, we could see 10 plus inches of rain. Here in the lower spots here at the beaches, 4 to 6 inches of rain, the gusty winds.
5: That's Fox Weather's Mike Seidel in Poipu Beach, Hawaii. We will continue to monitor the progress of this storm. I'm Roger Stern, and this is Fox News.
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21: 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He's in there, and sliding into third is Cooper Pratt. It's a three-run triple.
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22: It is another very warm day in Cincinnati, Ohio, as the Brewers and Reds continue this three-game series here tonight with the middle game of this series. The Brewers with a chance to win this series with a victory here tonight. Hello, everybody, and welcome to the On Deck Show built by Menards. We've had some weather in the area for the second consecutive day. They had to cancel batting practice on the field. They put the tarp on the field. Right now, the tarp is off. They're getting the field ready for play. So we are moving forward, assuming that we will be starting this game on time. And right now it is dry. There are some clouds. There may be some other isolated showers and pop-ups in the area, but hopefully we should be just fine here tonight. The Brewers will hand the ball to Dustin May for this one here this evening. It'll be Andrew Abbott, a left-hander who the Brewers have seen a lot of over the years on the mound for Cincinnati. The Brewers won a wild one last night. They'll try to win the series with a victory here today. We'll be back to talk to Josh Maurer when we return after this on the On Deck Show, built by Menards on the Brewers Radio Network.
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22: Back with you on the On Deck Show, built by Menards here at Great American Ballpark in Cincinnati. Brewers and the Reds getting set for game number two of this three-game series. And Josh, the Brewers had consistent pressure all night long offensively, and they picked up Shane Groen, who didn't have his best start of 2026 last night.
30: Hi, Lane. I don't know that we're talking enough about the offense for the Brewers over the last few weeks. The fact that, and this really goes back to that Dodgers series, they're hitting over 300 as a team, and this is for 3-plus weeks. It's not a small sample size anymore. Last night's just the latest example of it, where it's just constant pressure. You rarely get an inning these days where the Brewers don't put somebody on base or multiple guys on base. It has to be a nightmare right now to pitch against this team. And it almost doesn't matter what the lineup looks like because, yeah, you got five extra players in the month of September, but anybody who's in the lineup of the 14 available to Pat Murphy these days seems to be contributing.
0: Yeah, I think the health and the depth of this roster is at its best at any point in the season right now, which is a good thing.
30: Yeah, and think about the outfield options that you have now that you didn't have just even a few weeks ago with Sal Frelick being back and then Luis Lara becoming a big part of that rotation. All of a sudden, that outfield has so many different guys that can contribute that we didn't even have for the first 3 or 4 months of the year.
0: And in this 16 games and 16-day stretch, all of that depth is needed and has been tested. And, of course, the bullpen in great shape, too, even though they've had to lean on some guys. Having a lot of options out there has helped Pat Murphy at the end of games over the last couple of weeks. 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The manager, Pat Murphy, joins me when we return after this on the On Deck Show, built by Menards, on the Brewers Radio Network.
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0: 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Murph, another game where you had a couple deficits early, but the guys kept fighting, kept creating pressure, and broke through and had a couple of big innings.
6: No doubt. I don't think it's underestimated, you know, like... I think we can underestimate it, you know, that this team just keeps fighting back, and I hope that continues. You know, that you can get mentally fatigued, but teams that want to do uncommon things, you can't afford to let down. And I think they recognize, hey, Drew didn't have his best stuff, and then all of a sudden, you know, we're behind. But the guys fought back and had good ABs, and, you know, hopefully that continues.
0: When we look at this club offensively, and when one of the things they've just consistently done pretty much all season long is run up pitch counts, make starting pitchers work, make them kind of feel this lineup, if you will. Have you seen opposing pitchers try to make any adjustments to that as the season's gone along, understanding that this is a Brewers team that wants to get deep into counts typically?
6: Well, that can backfire on you too, man, because then you can start saying, well, I'm just going to fill up the zone. Well, when you just fill up the zone, that's when you can get hit too. So it's a you know, tricky thing to navigate. The most important thing is our guys continue to take balls and swing at strikes. Not an easy thing, and this time of year with your 140 games in, you know, you can get fatigued mentally, and you can start thinking about your own stuff. Well, I need a few more hits to hit 250, or a few more hits to hit 270, or I need a few more home runs to set my personal record. That's when you get divided attention, and that's when it goes haywire. But we've got 20 ball games left, and all 20 games are against teams that, you know, are vying for the playoffs or know us very well, one or the other.
7: How have you seen Cooper grow at the plate? He's had a great road trip, 8 RBIs already on this trip. 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
6: Yeah, it's been unbelievable that the kid just gets better at every level. He's hit better at every level he's played at. So it shows you the maturity. Every year he's in baseball, he's making the adjustment to that level and getting even better. And I think what we're finding out is, you know, he's got the potential to be a real solid offensive player.
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0: Back with you on the On Deck Show, built by Menards from Great American Ballpark here in Cincinnati, as the Brewers and the Reds continue this three-game series. And the Brewers will face Andrew Abbott tonight. You have faced him a ton. We've talked about this a lot. When you're in the division, there aren't a lot of secrets with these guys. And you saw Andrew Abbott make his debut a few years ago, and it feels like we face him almost every time the Brewers and Reds get together.
6: No doubt. I mean, he's a very capable guy and has proven to be, you know, really tough on us at times. And, you know, it's funny. When you have an opponent that you know really well, you can expect certain things, but they take on a little different strategy sometimes, and you can assume, and that can get you in trouble.
0: You hand the ball to Dustin May tonight. He wants to get things kind of righted, if you will. He had that brilliant start in San Diego, then had the ball hit off of his back in New York, a couple of tough starts sprinkled in there along with it. Is it hard for him not to put too much pressure on himself? He's been around this game for a long time, and he's been in some big moments, but is that something he has to work against, putting too much pressure on himself to try to get results?
6: I think that, you know, breaking into a new team, you know, you want to contribute, and you were a trade deadline pickup, and you want to be a guy that fills up that role and that expectation. And but I think he will. I think he's settled in, and I think you'll see a better version tonight.
0: Murph, we appreciate it. Best of luck.
6: Thanks so much.
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30: We got storms in the forecast, so fingers crossed we will be able to get this one in rain-free tonight. It's game two of the series in Cincinnati. Welcome back to the On Deck Show, built by Menards. 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The Brewers' lead remains 8 games over the second-place Cubs on this Saturday of Labor Day weekend. The Cubs are in action already. It is 5-4 Chicago leading the Marlins in Miami. That game's now in the top of the sixth. Get more further information on that game before first pitch when we drive around the league. But the Marlins are hanging in there in game two of that set. Again, the Brewers an 8-game lead in the division. Celebrate summer and America all season long with Door County Cherry Vodka from Central Standard Craft Distillery. Mixes well with anything for any occasion while cheering on the crew to a victory. Central Standard, crafted to gather. Not a lot of news to report, which is a good thing on the injury front. 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Really the only thing of note today, Bryce Terang's getting a rare game off, but they're facing a left-handed starting pitcher from the Reds and Andrew Abbott. We know that Bryce has been dealing with a few different maladies, but I don't think that's really injury-related to keep Terang out of the order here today. When we come back to the On Deck Show, we introduce you to JoJo Romero. Very nice, open, and honest conversation with the new Brewers reliever comes your way next on the Brewers Radio Network.
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30: 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Game 2 is coming up between the Brewers and the Reds, and our pregame guest today is one of the newest members of the crew, the big trade deadline acquisition, JoJo Romero. It's good to see you, JoJo. First of all,
16: welcome to the Brewers. How has the reception been? It's kind of awkward when you get to a new team and you're on the injured list, but how's it been since you got here?
17: Yeah, I think it's been really good. I think it's been a lot of familiarity, you know, being on the other side of the field for the last 4 years, but, you know, everyone was very welcoming. I think the toughest part was being on the injured list when I got over here, so I think it was just a matter of, you know, getting healthy and trying to, you know, see how I fit in with everything. So, no, it's been great. Everyone's been great here.
16: How is the appendix? Because that's just such a freak thing, right?
17: Yeah, I mean, well, it's gone, so don't have to worry about that.
16: I guess the absence of the appendix.
17: Yeah. I think everything's been really good. The last couple of weeks, it's been really big strides as far as recovery standpoint, because progressing through probably the last couple weeks have been really, really good. It's just a matter of, like, okay, this next day, you know, I've been a little sore, you know, all that. So it's just been getting over that hump, and I think these last 2 weeks we've made some really big strides, and so these last probably week itself with getting in minor league games and then getting in those games in Chicago, I think it's been really good.
16: It's funny because when I think of you with the Cardinals, I feel like you were the designated come in to face Christian Yelich guy. It felt like you faced Yelly roughly 200 times in the last few years. But when you were with the Cardinals, aside from the joke I'm making about facing Yelich, what were the perceptions you had from a distance looking at the Brewers?
17: It's a tough lineup. And, you know, we're seeing that now that they work counts, tough at-bats all the way around, 1-9. And especially late in the game, it's, you know, it doesn't matter what the score is, it's never over. And I think, you know, we saw that the last, you know, probably week itself, even in Chicago, you know, down early in the game, fifth, sixth inning rolls around, a couple guys get on base, timely hits, and guys just putting the ball in play. I think that's been the biggest thing. The most frustrating thing for me on the other side was that, you know, I can have someone 0-2, they'll work a 3-2 count, and then hit the ball the other way, and it's like, that's probably the most frustrating part about it. But, no, it's a great team. You know, I know Pat has said it over and over, you know, you get the right people in the right place, you know, great things are going to happen. And so, you know, there's a lot of great people that we have here. And that's just, you know, being over here for a month, they've been able to see that already. So, you know, I'm excited to be here.
16: JoJo Romero is our guest here on the On Deck Show, built by Menards in Cincinnati. The fact that you were able to come in Chicago at Wrigley in that kind of environment and contribute the way you did the first two times that you pitched for the Brewers, what did that mean to you personally as you try to get established here?
17: Yeah, I mean, it was awesome. You know, you always want to make a good first impression. I think that's kind of why I pushed myself so hard throughout this weird rehab process. And, you know, weird by, you know, like, I just had to wait to, you know, start working out, wait to start throwing. Like, it was nothing that arm was holding me back. So it was I pushed myself as much as I could early on, and then once, you know, we got to that point where it was ready to throw and everything, I, you know, pushed as much as I could, because I told them that when I come back, you know, I don't want any, you know, I don't want to be eased into anything. I want to be thrown into the fire, and that's kind of what happened. So, yeah. No, I was happy the one for the performance, but two, being able to make a good impression and you know, hopefully earn some trust.
16: Here's the last question for you. The fact, and you've been on some good teams over the course of your big league career, but the fact that you go from the Cardinals this season, where it was kind of going to be a long shot to be in the postseason, now here you are, you're on the best team in baseball right now, getting ready for a postseason run, hopefully. How fun is that? That's got to be kind of cool, right, to have that happen in the middle of the season?
17: Yeah, I think that's always the toughest transition, and that human element side of things where, you know, you go through that transition in the midseason. Especially last couple years, you know, being really close to that group over there. So I know that was always tough. But then, you know, when I heard it was coming over here, I was like, oh, okay, that's pretty cool. And so, you know, I think the opportunity to, you know, compete, you know, all the way through October and I guess into November sometimes.
16: Yeah. Fingers crossed.
17: Yeah, hopefully. I think it's an awesome opportunity, and, you know, we have, like I said, we have a great group here, getting to know everyone, and just seeing the brand of baseball they play here. I think that's something that's really special, and you know, hopefully that we keep it rolling, and excited for what this next month and a half, maybe 2 months, has.
16: Well, great stuff. We appreciate you giving us your time, and welcome again to the Brewers.
17: Yeah, thank you. I appreciate it.
16: It's JoJo Romero here on the On Deck Show, built by Menards in Cincinnati. When we come back, I'll get you the starting lineups for tonight's Game 2. This is the Brewers Radio Network.
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22: Hey, here we are, 10 minutes from the first pitch at Great American Ballpark. If the Brewers win tonight, they'll clinch another winning road trip and another series victory in Cincinnati. Be their 10th straight series win in this yard. Game two is coming up. 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Against the left-hander Andrew Abbott, Pat Murphy has taken out a lot of the big left-handed bats that normally are in there, including Jake Bowers, Christian Yelich, and Bryce Tarang are all out today. Jackson Churio is going to bat leadoff, and he's in left field. How about Luis Lara hitting second in this one? And the rookie will play right. William Contreras is the DH for tonight's contest. He bats third. And Andrew Vaughn, after getting last night off, is at first base batting cleanup for this one. Garrett Mitchell in center field is going to bat fifth. So there's the first left-handed batter in the lineup tonight for the Brewers. Joey Ortiz is hitting sixth, and he'll play third base. Red-hot Cooper Pratt off of four RBI night here in yesterday's win. He bats seventh and plays short. And Gary Sanchez gets a start as the catcher. He'll bat eighth for the first time all year. David Hamilton is the second baseman, and he is again in the ninth spot, all to face Andrew Abbott. Meanwhile, Dustin May looking for a bounce-back outing, and he'll get these nine from Cincinnati and their manager, Terry Francona. It'll be the rookie right fielder, Hector Rodriguez, in the leadoff spot. Ellie De La Cruz bats second, and he's the shortstop. The rookie of the year, presumptively, in the National League, Sal Stewart at first base is hitting third, and J.J. Bladé in left field will be in the cleanup spot. Tyler Stevenson is the DH tonight. He hits fifth. Eugenio Suarez hit that big three-run home run early last night against Shane Drouin. Suarez, the third baseman, bats sixth. Jose Trevino does the catching. The veteran hits seventh. First start in the major leagues for 22-year-old rookie Carlos Jorge. He's the center fielder and number eight batter, with Matt McClain, the second baseman, hitting ninth against Dustin May. The umpire is presented by Cannon and Dunphy. Charlie Ramos is calling the balls and strikes. Nestor Ceja's got first base, the crew chief. Chris Guccione second. And James Jean is over in the rocking chair. Cannon and Dunphy, trusted by Wisconsin families since 1985. Just like the umpires keep the game fair, Cannon and Dunphy fights for justice when it matters most. Cannon and Dunphy, Milwaukee's trusted personal injury attorneys. First pitch right around the corner on a Saturday night off the banks of the Ohio. Lane Grindle returns with more of the On Deck Show, built by Menards, right after this. 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
3: Got him swinging. Threw him a curveball. It's 11 Ks for Mizorowski.
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30: We've got the Reds about to take to the field. It's become overcast, and we're going to do a rain, stay away chance there are some storms that are still in and around the Cincinnati area tonight. But we're going to have an on-time departure from Great American Ballpark. Game two of the series. Milwaukee trying to take the first couple from the Reds and clinch a winning road trip. We're wrapping up the On Deck Show built by Menards. And let's take a drive around the league. 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Building Wisconsin together. How about the Cubs off to a 6-4 lead in Miami? They try to win that series by taking the first two games after winning the finale against Milwaukee at home on Thursday. The Cubs had a 4-0 lead, and the Marlins then got four of the next five, including a two-run home run from Griffin Conine that made it 5-4 going into the sixth, but a run in the sixth inning for Chicago, and they're now batting in the seventh inning with that 6-4 lead. It's an eight-game advantage in the division for Milwaukee. Brewers keeping close eyes on both the Braves and the Dodgers, who are 3.5 games behind them for the best record in the National League, and it's certainly time to think about getting a bye in the first round of the playoffs. Well, the Phillies are playing the Braves, and the Phillies have a 3-0 lead at Citizens Bank Park, bottom of the second inning. And they've got Zach Wheeler on the mound opposite Martin Perez. The Dodgers will be in action later tonight at 9:10 Central. So it's going to be the Brewers and the Reds here for this one. And Milwaukee's magic number now to clinch the Central is down to 13 games. Andrew Abbott, the left-hander, whom we have seen quite a bit, is on the mound taking his warm-up toss. It's just a quick correction if you're setting your calendar. The Dodgers play the Nationals tonight at 8:10, not 9:10. Cade Cavalli versus Tyler Glasnow in that contest. Well, fans, we're ready to roll with this game, which is brought to you by Boucher Automotive Group. 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Brewers coming up. And it's going to be in the top of the first inning without all those lefties in there. Churio, Lara, and Contreras. And to call the action, here's Lane.
0: All right, thank you very much, Josh. And a reminder that this copyrighted broadcast is presented by authority of the Milwaukee Brewers Baseball Club and may not be reproduced or retransmitted in any form. And accounts and descriptions of this game may not be disseminated without the express written consent of the Milwaukee Brewers Baseball Club. Jackson Churio strolls to the plate. To lead things off, as Josh just told you, for the crew here tonight, Andrew Abbott making his 10th career start against the crew. He's had overall pretty good numbers against Milwaukee. First pitch to Churio is outside for a ball. It's 1-0. Underway a minute late, 6:41 Eastern time. 87 muggy degrees in downtown Cincinnati. The 1-0 pitch is a strike on the inside edge. And it's 1-1. Jackson's been very good of late. Last 17 games, a .347 average for the season. He's hitting .284, 21 home runs. And Churio took low. And it's 2-1. 58 driven in for Churio, who missed, of course, the first month of the season. Abbott out of the windup, the 2-1 pitch. And Jackson, a fly ball into right. This is playable for Rodriguez, the right fielder, in and to his left a few steps to make the catch, and Churio retired. There's one away for Luis Lara. 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Carbliss, Liss is more. Lara hitting .270 with a homer and 20 driven in. 0-for-3 in last night's contest. First offering from Abbott is a swing and a miss, and it's 0-1. And now Lara will use his timeout and step out of the box. Reds wearing their all reds. I mean, this is a lot of red. City Connect look for the Reds here tonight. Brewers wearing their powder blue tops and the gray pants. The 0-1. And Lara took down and away with a changeup. One ball and one strike. It's basically the uniform they wore last night, which was all black. And now it's all red. The 1-1 pitch. That is in there for a strike. And it's 1-2 on Lara. Defensively, Blades in left. Jorge is in center. Rodriguez in right. Suarez at third base. 1-2 is over but low with a changeup. And it's two balls and two strikes. De La Cruz at short, McLean at second, Stewart at first, and Trevino.

0: by Old Wisconsin. Tonight's contestant in the quick trip around the bases is Jeremiah Jones of Waniwok. If the Brewers score in the first inning, Jeremiah will win a $100 Quick Trip gift card, compliments of Quick Trip and Old Wisconsin. First pitch to Contreras. Was in there for a strike, but he's going to challenge it.
1: Call on the field as a strike. The batter is challenging.
0: So Charlie Ramos letting us know that there is a ABS challenge here, brought to you by Pella Windows and Doors of Wisconsin. A good challenge.
1: Pitches the ball. The count's 1-0. Milwaukee has two challenges remaining.
0: A good challenge by Contreras. So one ball and no strikes the count here on William. Abbott brings home the pitch, and that's swung on and fouled back into the net. And it's 1-1. Waniwok, due west of the Wisconsin Dells. You heard me pause before I said it the first time. 1-1 is driven into left center field. This is back at the track, and it is gone. Wild Bill goes deep, his 14th of the year, and the Brewers take a 1-0 lead. Some loud contact off the bat of Contreras, who has been on a heater for the better part of 3 weeks. And he did not miss that one. 401 feet, 104 off the bat to one of the deepest parts of the yard. And a good start for the crew here in Cincinnati. And a good start for Jeremiah Jones. Waniwok rejoices. He's a winner in our Quick Trip Around the Bases contest. First pitch to Andrew Vaughn from Abbott is in there for a strike, and it's 0-1. 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A one pitch misses low from Abbott, and it's 1-1. 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Vaughn hitting .313, 6 home runs and 42 driven in. 2-1, and Vaughn rolls one foul over near Pat Murphy. Third base dugout, screen in front of him, so that knocked it down. Vaughn hit his 6th home run of the year a couple of nights ago in Chicago. 2-2 is over but low with a changeup. Count is full. It's 3 balls and 2 strikes. Brewers with a 1-0 lead here in the top of the first. Abbott out of the windup, the 3-2 pitch, and that is lined into right. That's down for a hit for Andrew Vaughn. He's got himself a 2-out single, trying to restart a rally here in this top of the first, and that will get Garrett Mitchell to the plate for the crew. How many times have we seen Andrew Vaughn with that very swing on that very pitch? A changeup down and away, but in the zone. And he stays on that baseball and just serves it into right field. He hit it hard. And now here's Mitchell. 1-for-2 last night with a double. And the pitch from Abbott missed away with a fastball. It's 1-0. So the Brewers making Abbott work here in the first inning. I'm shocked.
2: Stop the presses.
0: The 1-0 pitch. Chopper foul at the first baseline. It's 1-1. This is what they do every night. It is wash, rinse, repeat. And so often it's that first inning. Even if they don't come away with any runs, they're going to take a chunk out of that pitcher from a pitch count standpoint early on. Here's the 1-1, and Mitchell a fly ball foul, and out of play third base side, it's 1-2.
2: Well, I think one thing to note about Andrew Abbott, this has been the case for most of his career, he is prone to the long ball.
0: Yeah.
2: And the last time he pitched at Wrigley a week ago, Lane, he gave up 3 homers to the Cubs.
0: Gave up 7 runs, scattered 8 hits on that day. 1-2 pitch, Mitchell took a little high, and it's even now, 2 balls and 2 strikes. He's had, on the whole, good numbers against the Brewers, but he's had some games where the Brewers have gotten all over him. Last year they got

0: all over him early in the season back in June of 25 in this ballpark. 2-2 to Mitchell. Takes high, and it's 3 balls and 2 strikes. And then they faced him in this ballpark 2 months later, and he threw 7 scoreless. So he has been usually either on it or very prone to the Brewers getting after him. And they're hoping that's the case again here tonight. 3-2 pitch, and Mitchell took high for a ball. It's going to be challenged by Stevenson.
1: Call on the field as a ball. The catcher is challenging.
0: Should say Trevino, who's doing the catching, challenges it. And I think he's going to win this one. That one was all the way in.
1: Pitches a strike, strike three. Cincinnati has 2 challenges remaining.
0: Entirety of the baseball was in the strike zone. Charlie Ramos did not turn around and face the crowd when he announced that he got that one wrong. He just kept staring out towards center field. So Mitchell strikes out and the inning is over. Brewers will settle for the solo home run off the bat of William Contreras. 1-0 Crew as we head to the bottom of the first on the Brewers Radio Network presented by American Family Insurance.
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0: We go to the bottom of the first inning. It's a 1-0 Brewers lead thanks to William Contreras' 14th home run of the season. Hector Rodriguez, the leadoff hitter tonight for Cincinnati. Dustin May, first pitch is in there for a strike with a fastball at 97, and it's 0-1. Rodriguez 0 for 3 last night, hitting 231, 5 home runs, 11 driven in on the season. May out of the windup brings home the 0-1 pitch, and this one is flipped down the left field line. It is trouble, and it's a fair ball. Over there to get to it is Churio. Rodriguez trying to stretch it into a double. Here's the throw. They got him. Churio got to that ball quickly. It was just a little blooper hugging the line down the left field line. Rodriguez was thinking two out of the box, and Jackson threw a dart to the second base bag, and they got him by plenty. What a job by Jackson Churio, whose defense keeps getting better and better with every passing day. So one away and nobody on, and here's Ellie De La Cruz. First offering is in there for a strike, and it's 0-1. De La Cruz, 3 for 5 last night with an RBI, 6 for his last 12 at the plate over his last 3 games. The 0-1 from May. That's a chopper foul in the box, and it's 0-2. Having a nice season, 276 average, 21 home runs, 61 driven in, hitting from the left side against the righty Dustin May. May out of the windup, the 0-2 pitch to De La Cruz is a fly ball to center and deep. This ball is way out of here off the bat of Ellie De La Cruz. That was a no-doubter. 22 on the year now for De La Cruz, and we are tied at 1. Fastball at 98. Hits middle middle. And now one hit off the batter's eye in center, which is beyond the 404 sign on the center field wall. 438 feet it left the bat at 112 miles an hour for Ellie De La Cruz. But the one thing that Dustin May hasn't had a lot of, and that is home runs allowed. But that was a loud one, and that's got the ballpark buzzing here at Great American Ballpark. Here's Sal Stewart. May brings home the pitch and missed down and away with a cutter. It's 1-0. So the first two have reached against May. You got the great defensive play from Churio on Rodriguez. So there's one out, nobody on here. The 1-0 to Stewart is a swing and a miss. A very half-hearted effort at a cutter down and away. One ball and one strike on Stewart. Went 1-for-4 last night with an RBI. Hitting .266 on the year, 31 home runs, 106 driven in. 1-1 is a strike on the outside edge. And it's 1-2.
3: You can't always be this definitive when you say something like this, but Jackson Churio saved the run.
0: Yeah.
3: 100%, inarguable.
0: There is no retort to that.
3: Right.
0: I mean,
3: he did.
0: He took a run off the board with that play now. One ball and two strikes on Sal Stewart. The pitch and a liner up the middle and into center field for a base hit. So the first three have reached against Dustin May here in the bottom of the first inning. That was a sweeper, and he left it up, and it got a little bit of the plate on the outer half, and Stewart, that great extension, able to get to it and line it back up the middle. So here's J.J. Blade. Brewers baseball being brought to you by Miller Lite, the original light beer with great taste and only 96 calories. It's Miller time. May brings home the pitch, and he missed away with a curveball. It's 1-0. Defensively for the Brewers tonight, Churio in left, Mitchell in center, Lara's in right. Ortiz at third, Pratt the shortstop, Hamilton at second base, Vaughn is at first, and Sanchez does the catching tonight for the crew. There goes the runner. The 1-0 pitch is high. The throw is going to end up in center field, but stopping at second after he slid in there with Stewart. So he does not get an extra base out of that throw from Sanchez that went into center field. It'll just be a stolen base for Stewart. And he's got himself into scoring position, again with just the one out. It's been a tough start to this game for Dustin May. One ball and no strikes to count here on J.J. Blade. .221 average, 22 home runs, driven in 55. This game tied at one. Couple of solo home runs so far in this game. One from Contreras and one from Ellie De La Cruz. 2-0 pitch is a swing and a miss. And it's 2-1. Nestor Ceja is our first base umpire tonight. The crew chief Chris Guccione is at second base. James Jean is at third. And Charlie Ramos at home plate. Mays 2-1. Broken back ground ball to first. Fielded on the forehand by Vaughn. Sprint to the bag. He got there just in time to retire Blade, who immediately turns and points into the dugout and tells them to check it. On the play, Stewart goes to third. There will be no challenge from Cincinnati. It was a close play, but Vaughn went in with a feet-first slide. Blade was hustling out of the box.
3: Lane,
0: a little bit of a stumble from Vaughn when he initially fielded it.
3: Sorry, Lane, the reason Dustin May didn't go cover, he was afraid he was about to get hit by the barrel of that bat.
0: It was headed right towards him. Here's Tyler Stevenson. The pitch. This is down and away. One ball and no strikes on Stevenson. Runner at third. There are two outs here. Bottom of the first, tied at one. I always love when there's a close play at first and the base runner immediately turns and points into the dugout, like check it, like they weren't going to. The 1-0 pitch. Missed outside. Two balls and no strikes. It's a bang-bang play. And they're pointing into the dugout. Oh, it hadn't occurred to us. Maybe we should make sure that you are out. We only have people on our staff.
3: Oh, that's a great idea.
0: Job.
3: Yeah.
0: That's their job to do this. But thank you. 2-0 to Stevenson. A fly ball to right. Back on it is Lara. This one's in the ballpark for him. About 20 feet shy of the warning track. Lara's there to make the catch. And the inning is over. But the Reds get it tied on the solo home run from Ellie De La Cruz. They strand a runner. We go to the second. It's a 1-1 ball game on the Brewers Radio Network, presented by American Family Insurance.
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0: We go to the top of the second inning here in Cincinnati. Joey Ortiz to lead things off for the crew. Tied at one, Brewers and Reds. The middle game of this three-game series. Andrew Abbott's first pitch to Ortiz in there for a strike, and it's 0-1. It was a 26-pitch first inning for Abbott. And he works here in the second against one of the hotter hitters in this Brewers lineup for the last couple of months, Joey Ortiz. Pitch missed low with a curveball. And it's 1-1. Joey hitting .256 now on the year. 8 home runs. Hits that one off the end of the bat, foul behind home plate. And it's 1-2. 42 driven in, was not in the lineup last night, did come in as a defensive replacement of the ninth inning. Last 45 games, a .328 average, 16 extra base hits. 1-2 pitch, and Joey fouls it back and out of play, and it'll stay at a 1-2. Big games call for a big league shine. Get game day ready with a quick stop at Tsunami Express Car Wash. Tsunami Express Car Wash, the official car wash of the Milwaukee Brewers. 1-2, and Joey swings on that pitch and fouls it straight back. An elevated fastball that time from Abbott. Stings it 1-2. Tsunami Express, wash, chill, repeat. Abbott looks in. And the 1-2 pitch. And he bounced that one in the dirt in front of home plate. Count evens at 2-2. Ortiz has seen a lot of Abbott. Outside of Yelich, he's seen him about as much as anybody. Contreras has seen him a lot, too. Contreras and Yelich, the only two that have seen him more than Ortiz. 2-2 is fouled back behind home plate. Stays at 2-2. Joey, 2-for-12 with a homer against him in his career. Abbott kicks and delivers, and the 2-2 missed down and away with a changeup. Count is full. 3-2. Lengthy at bat going on here for Joey Ortiz. That was the 8th pitch of this sequence. And again, it's just like you saw in the first inning and like you see so often. It's the Brewers getting deep into counts, fouling off pitches,

0: Here's the 3-2. And a swing and a miss. Elevated a fastball at 93, and he struck him out. And Ortiz will be disappointed with the outcome, but collectively for the team, when you keep putting together at-bats like this, it pays off down the road at some point in this game. Here's Cooper Pratt. I mean, Abbott has one out in the second inning. He's thrown 35 pitches. Pratt's had a great road trip. First pitch is a touch outside of the sweeper. It's 1-0. Average sitting at 275, three home runs. He's driven in 28. He has driven in 8 on this road trip. 1-0 pitch is a ground ball. Third base side. Backhanded snag by Suarez. And plays to first in time. Wow. Suarez not known for his defense. That looked like it had double written all over it. It was a ground ball hugging the third base line just over the bag. And a little sliding backhanded stop. Suarez got to his feet, made a good throw across, and took care of Pratt. That very easily could have been a double for Cooper. So two down, and now here's Gary Sanchez. And the pitch from Abbott is in there for a strike, and it's 0-1. Sanchez 1-for-9 against Abbott in his career. 205 this year with 11 home runs. 0-1 is a strike on the outside edge, and it's nothing in two. Tied at one here, Brewers and Reds. Top of the second inning. Abbott out of the windup. Here's the 0-2 pitch, and a swing and a miss. Went upstairs with a fastball. Sanchez came up empty, and a couple of strikeouts for Abbott in what was a much-needed 1-2-3 inning against the Brewers here in the top of the second. We go to the bottom of two. It is tied at one on the Brewers Radio Network, presented by American Family Insurance.
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0: With Josh Bauer and Kent Sommerfeld, Lane Grindle with you here tonight from Cincinnati. Couple of solo home runs so far in this game. One from William Contreras, one from Ellie De La Cruz. For the Reds, 6, 7, and 8 coming to the plate against Dustin May. Eugenio Suarez first up for the Reds. And the first pitch is a strike on the outside edge with a sinker at 97. Nothing in one on Suarez, who homered last night. It was a three-run blast. His 21st of the year. May out of the windup, 0-1. Chopped foul up the third baseline. It's quickly 0-2 on Suarez. Suarez back in the lineup last night after missing Tuesday and Wednesday. We told you about that. He had flown to Miami to go through his naturalization ceremony and became a United States citizen. Pops this one up into shallow right. David Hamilton, the second baseman, goes out, makes the catch. And there's one away for Jose Trevino. Cool story for Eugenio Suarez. And last night when he came to the plate, they played Proud to Be an American by Lee Greenwood when he came to play the first couple of times. He strolled to the plate in last night's game. Got a nice ovation from the crowd. First offering to Jose Trevino is right through there for a strike, and it's 0-1. Trevino hitting 230 with 5 home runs and 16 driven in the year. 0-1. And a breaking ball is rolled foul up the third baseline. And it's nothing in two. One away, and nobody on here. In this bottom of the second inning. It was a wild one last night. There have been some lengthy, high run scoring types of environments for our games over the course of this road trip. Pitch is a swing and a miss. He blew a fastball by him at 99. And that's the first ortho ASAP strikeout of the night for Dustin May. Don't strike out. 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Played 3 high-scoring games in Chicago. Then that getaway game on Thursday was a good old-fashioned pitcher's duel of 2-1. Here's Carlos Jorge, and he rockets one right into the glove of Andrew Vaughn at first, who squeezes it for the third and final out. A quick getting for Dustin May, and he retires the Reds 1-2-3 in the bottom of the second. We go to the third, tied at 1 on the Brewers Radio Network, presented by American Family Insurance.
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5: Well, in a place where sports are played at the same time, got to have food for all seasons. Usinger's Beef Franks for baseball, the Brats for football, sliced summer sausage for basketball, and, of course, the Canadian bacon for hockey. Remember, Usinger's is always in season. We go to the third, tied at one. Here's Josh Maurer.
6: Thank you, Lane, and Andrew Abbott to David Hamilton. Bluffs the bunt, takes a strike. Eugenio Suarez is the Reds' third baseman. He was just as close to home plate from third base as I've ever seen in my life. The 0-1. Full swing and a ground ball hit to first. Backhanded there by Sal Stewart. Feeds Abbott, and Abbott does not beat Hamilton to first base. He is safe. That's what speed can do. Blinding speed. A routine 3-1 hookup does not end up becoming an out because David Hamilton just ripped it up the first baseline. It's a leadoff infield single. I don't know how many other guys in baseball are safe on that play. It's not like Sal Stewart nor Abbott did anything wrong.
5: Yeah, you just said it. That's what speed do. I mean, he turns so much into so much more at times with that speed.
6: Top of the order in Churio in this 1-1 game in the third. Jackson flew to right to begin the ballgame. And Abbott tosses to first. David is safe. That was the third hit. First time through the lineup for the Brewers against this left-handed pitcher. Hamilton's hit safely in every game he's played this road trip. All four of them. Now the pitch is popped into right. This will be a play for Hector Rodriguez. Looking up into the cloudy sky. Shallow on that right field grass. He makes the catch. Churio has hit a shallow flyout to the right fielder twice. And that does not make him happy. You can see it in his face as he makes the long trot back into that third base dugout, carrying his bat with him. So one-on-one out for Luis Lara. He struck out in the first. Abbott had four strikeouts of the first eight batters. Not normally a big strikeout guy. Hamilton takes off. Abbott, lefty side. Steps off, throws to first. And then the first baseman, Stewart, throws it away. And up going to third base is Hamilton. They had him picked off. He left too early against the southpaw. But the throw from the first baseman to second got away. Went into shallow left center field. And Hamilton able to go a full 180 feet on that. Pickoff caught stealing is the ruling. And then it's a Sal Stewart throwing error that puts Hamilton at third base with only one out, and the infield has to come all the way in with Lara up there. Has not seen a pitch. Now the first one outside on a changeup. What was that we said about speed?
5: That's what speed do. You know, that was the rallying cry of the 2014 Kansas City Royals when they went to the World Series.
6: Here comes the 1-0 to Lara. Hit off the end of the bat to first. Runner breaks for the plate. It sits so softly. Stewart will have no play at home. He'll field the ground ball and tag out Lara running right at him. But Hamilton scores on a ball that probably wasn't even hit 50 feet. Lara gets an RBI. David Hamilton made that happen on his own. It is 2-1 Brewers in the third inning. What a run to get.
5: That's a Brewers run right there. You put pressure on the defense, make them make plays, take it to any advantage you can of any kind of mistake.
6: And now with two out, William Contreras swings and misses. Bases are empty. I was going to say there wasn't a ball hit out of the infield. There was, but it didn't figure into the run.
7: Yeah.
6: Churia flew out to right. That didn't advance Hamilton. William homered in the first, and he tips it very softly foul on a curveball to the backstop. He's behind here, nothing in two. Infield hit, and then when Hamilton was picked off and caught stealing, they didn't get him out. They threw the ball away. He ended up at third and scored on a very, very slow ground ball. Here comes the 0-2. Popped him up. That one hit right behind second base and up into the sky. Second baseman McLean straddling the dirt and the grass makes the catch. And the inning is over. But David Hamilton single-handedly gives the Brewers the lead with his legs. An unearned run. We go to the bottom of the third. 2-1 Milwaukee on the Brewers Radio Network. 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
6: For the second time, it is 2-1 Brewers. Bottom of the third begins with Matt McLean, the Reds' number 9 hitter in the box. Righty versus righty. The redhead throws. Just a little bit low, 97-mile-an-hour fastball, was challenged by Gary Sanchez.
12: Ball on the field is the ball. The catcher is challenging.
6: And he is definitely going to win it. This is right at the knees and over the outside corner. The video board will tell everybody in the ballpark right now.
12: Pitches a strike, counts 0-1. Milwaukee has two challenges remaining.
6: Gary Sanchez wins a strike for Dustin May with an ABS challenge brought to you by Pella Windows and Doors of Wisconsin. McLean homered last night. It was off of Shane Drouin. May's 0-1. Hit on the ground to shortstop. Played with a forehand by Pratt in the hole. One pat of the glove and a perfect and strong throw to first. That's in time to get McLean one out. But Dustin May gave up hits to the first three batters. Single, homer, single. He then retired the last six, first time through the Reds lineup. This inning being brought to you by Citgo. Whether you're crossing the state line or just going cross town, Club Citgo can save you money on every fill-up along the way, like 3 cents off every gallon every day. First pitch to Hector Rodriguez is up and away on a curve. When you start with Citgo, you're good to go. Rodriguez blooped a single to left. That's opposite field for him. That began the outing off of May, but was thrown out trying to stretch it into a double. A 1-0. Swing and a miss. Chased an up and out of the zone cutter. 1-1. Churio is the one who made that throw on Hector Rodriguez, and it truly did save a run because the next batter homered. On the windup, the 1-1. Swing and a miss again up the ladder and out of the zone. That time, 97-mile-an-hour heat. This rookie likes to swing. 1-2. Brewers just got an unearned run to take the lead in the top of the inning. And now May with a 1-2 pitch. lifted foul. Again, he went up the ladder and got a piece. Hits it out of play. Potawatomi Casino Hotel Milwaukee has major wins on deck. 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One out and the base is empty. Into the windup, May, 1-2 again. Swing and a miss. Dropped a curveball on him. And that is strike three to Hector Rodriguez. Second ortho ASAP punch out. And it brings up the home run hitter, his first time, Ellie De La Cruz. When the game is on the line, the Brewers rely on their elite bullpen. When your oral health is on the line, rely on a WDA member dentist. To find one near you, go to WDA.org. Ellie hit it over 430 feet to center his first time. The pitch, inside corner, 98 mile an hour, strike one. Let's get you a safe driving tip from Schneider and their professional truck drivers. Tonight, they remind you work zones require extra caution. Slow down, stay alert, and keep everyone safe. Thank you to Schneider. The 0-1, curveball just missed outside. For Ellie De La Cruz, the home run was his 22nd of the year. He's batting left-handed here, the switch hitter. Waits for the 1-1 and takes the breaking ball in at the knees for strike two. It was his second home run this year against the Brewers. Eighth of his career against Milwaukee pitching. The 1-2 coming. Swing and a miss over the top of a very good curveball. Boy, two Uncle Charlies to get Dustin May. Consecutive ortho ASAP strikeouts. And a 1-2-3 bottom of the third. Now, Dustin has settled in and retired eight in a row. We go to the fourth, and it's 2-1 Milwaukee on the Brewers Radio Network, presented by American Family Insurance.
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6: Andrew Vaughn begins the top of the fourth for the Brewers against the left-hander Andrew Abbott. Andrew versus Andrew. And the pitch is outside with a curveball. The battle of Drews. 2-1 Brewers. Vaughn singled into right field in the first inning. He's 1-for-1. Out of the windup, the 1-0. Upstairs, 2-0. Vaughn has hit safely in every game. He's played this road trip, all five of them, and he's hitting .500 on the trip. The 2-0 inside corner. Well-placed fastball from Abbott. Andrew Vaughn is 6-for-12 on the road trip, including that long home run at Wrigley on Thursday night. He has been in a groove. Here's a 2-1 pitch. That splits the plate knee high with a sweeper, 2-2. That 1-2-3, flawless, bottom of the third from Dustin May. 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Carbless, this is more. 2-2 is sprayed foul opposite way, right side, and up into the big crowd here at Great American Ballpark. We'll do it again, 2-2 on Vaughn. Dustin Mays had a couple consecutive flawless innings. And now the 2-2 again. Swung on and popped up right side of the infield into the cloudy sky for the first baseman, Sal Stewart. Drifts about a step into foul territory behind the bag and makes the catch. That is one out. There are thunderstorms all around us. In fact, the head of the grounds crew here in Cincinnati came out to speak with crew chief Chris Guccione between innings, and as he is standard protocol these days, he had his phone out with him, which means he was showing the radar. But we've been pretty fortunate here over the last half hour or so that the storms have missed us. The sky doesn't look great, to be honest with you. It's threatening clouds abounding.
17: Would you say ominous?
6: Good word. I would.
17: I just wanted to use the word.
6: Now Garrett Mitchell swings and chops one to second base. Backing up to field the second hop is McLean. And from the right field grass, Matt McLean throws out Garrett's. Two out quickly. So Garrett's 0 for 2, and Joey Ortiz will try to prevent Andrew Abbott from getting a quick 1-2-3-4. It is 2-1 Milwaukee. Joey struck out. Worked the full count back in the second, but then he swung at a high one. From the windup, Abbott throws. Paints the inside corner with strike one. 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Rubber meeting the road in Miami right now. The 0-1 pitch right in there, knee high again with a fastball. Identical two pitches, and it's 0-2 on Joey. The Cubs lead the Marlins 6-5. Cubs trying to hold on, and they got two outs in the bottom of the ninth. Nobody on. 0-2 pitch. Swing and a miss. Again, he chased the pitch way up and out of the zone. That's how he has struck out each time he's batted as Ortiz against Abbott tonight. And it is a 1-2-3 inning. Cubs trying to clinch that series against the Marlins. And they're one out away from doing it with Ryan Zephyrjohn trying to finish it off. We go to the bottom of the fourth here with Milwaukee ahead 2-1 on the Brewers Radio Network presented by American Family Insurance.
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6: Dustin May's first pitch is just a little outside to Sal Stewart as the meat of the order comes up for the Reds in the bottom of the fourth. Cincinnati chasing a run. It's 2-1 Milwaukee in Game 2 of this series, and May has retired 8 in a row since this man singled. Sal Stewart back with one out in the first. 1-0 pitch, swing and a miss over the top of a good sinker. 97-mile-an-hour bowling ball, 1-1. Marlins just got the tying run on first base with two out, bottom nine against the Cubs. Big swing and a miss by Stewart. Going up the ladder, 97-mile-an-hour heat. That high, hard one from May these last few innings has been very effective. And it's 1-2. Blade and Tyler Stevenson scheduled to follow. Griffin Conine walked against Zephyr John. 6-5 Cubs, two out, bottom of the ninth. 1-2 leading off the bottom of the fourth. Here it comes. Just missed. Two-seamer a little bit low. Two balls and two strikes. So now the Marlins have Otto Lopez coming up. Hey, if he hits a home run, that would win the game for the Fish. The 2-2 coming. Just down and away on a cutter, and Sal Stewart works full count. Leading off the bottom of the fourth is Stewart, the major league leader in runs batted in. 3-2. Swing and a miss. That's another great sinking fastball. 98. It has a ton of drop on it. Boy, that pitch has been filthy tonight. And that is the third consecutive Ortho ASAP strikeout for Dustin May to begin his second turn through the Reds order. Otto Lopez, fly ball to right. It's caught by Seiya Suzuki, and the Cubs hold on and win 6-5 in Miami. Now the pitch to J.J. Bladé is upstairs, ball one. So the lead in the division, 7.5 games for the Brewers at the moment. Cubs have won 3 in a row. Magic number to clinch the division remains 13 for the crew. Bladé grounds a foul up the first baseline on a cutter from Dustin May to the lefty. One ball and one strike. 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Bladé grounded to first his first time. A broken bat, and he lines base in and right. Got a changeup, and he slugged it in between the first and second baseman. Lara plays it in, and Bladé, the tying run, he'll hold at first base with one out. First base runner since the first inning for Cincinnati. And Tyler Stevenson, tonight's designated hitter, coming to the plate. The Brewers are getting closer to clinching a playoff berth. Depending on who you ask, their magic number is, I think, between like 7-5. We haven't really been able to confirm that. There's all sorts of tiebreak scenarios in there, but it could be within the next week. And week might even be shortchanging it as the pitch to Stevenson is inside for ball one.
0: I think 5 is the right number for the postseason in general.
6: You think so?
0: Mm-hmm.
6: Okay. Stevenson flew to right his first time, and the 1-0 tipped off of Gary Sanchez, the catcher, foul ball. Gary, that's why you wear the gear. Didn't even move him. 1-1. The other thing that, of course, you're looking at is clinching one of the top two seeds in the NL and not having to play a wild card series. You have to finish ahead of either the Dodgers or the Braves, likely to do that. And they're ahead of both of them. 3.5 games coming into the day are the Brewers. 1-1, swing and a miss. Elevated cutter, and Stevenson misses the pitch as a bolt of lightning flashes off in the distance behind left field. 1-2. The Braves are losing in Philadelphia 4-1. That game's now headed to the sixth inning. Big battle in the National League East between the top two teams. The Braves have gotten red hot these last couple of weeks. Philadelphia's got Zach Wheeler cooling him off at the moment. 1-2. Fly to right. In comes Lara. Lara towards the foul line. Lara dives in foul territory. Can't get it. It was foul. A foot or two wide of the chalk. Luis made a terrific effort leaving his feet. And it's just a foul ball, and it remains 1-2 on Tyler Stevenson. The Dodgers, they'll host the Nationals in Game 2 of that series coming up later on tonight at Chavez Ravine. Good pitching matchup. Nationals' best, Cade Cavalli, opposite side of the glass now. Big question for the Dodgers. Are they going to have to put Shohei on the injured list? They've been weighing that for a couple of days, it sounds like. 2-1 Brewers here in the fourth. May set. Runner at first base is Blade in the pitch. Swing and a miss. He struck him out with another sinking fastball. That two-seamer, I called it a bowling ball, and it has acted as such. Another ortho ASAP strikeout for Dustin May, his fifth, including the last four outs that he's recorded. And that brings up Eugenio Suarez with a runner at first and two out. Suarez popped to second base a couple of innings ago, homered last night, and he'll take a strike, another sinker. I would stay with that pitch, too. He's commanding it, and the Reds have not been able to touch it. The ominous clouds remain overhead. Now the 0-1. Laid off at elevated four-seam fastball, 97 miles an hour, and it's one ball and one strike. It's nice to see Dustin May having settled into this game. Coming off of a few rough starts, including the one, the homestand finale against Texas last Sunday. 1-1 pitch is down and away, went to the cutter, and it's 2-1 on Suarez.
0: By the way, he's tied right now for his most innings pitched in a career in one season. 132 and one third.
6: And, of course, most of that this year with St. Louis. But remember, he had all those injury-plagued seasons. Pitched to Suarez inside and checked his swing on a two-seamer. So it's 3-1 on a power hitter. On deck is Jose Trevino. I think that's the one thing Dustin May can hang his hat on this year. He's had some really good starts and some not so, but he's been able to stay healthy.
0: Yeah.
6: That's been a big key for him. Here it comes, 3-1. Inside corner. Cutter for a strike, and here comes the rain. And the fans start to scatter. That's the hubbub, the commotion that you're hearing in the background of my voice.
0: They're getting out of there fast.
6: Uh-oh. Head for cover. Runner will go. Two out. 3-2. Chopped foul by Suarez. Wide of third. It's not raining hard yet. It just started to drizzle. I think more so than the actual rain that's falling. Everybody feels some precipitation and they look up at that awful looking black cloud that has moved in. This is not an official game, nor will it be, even if May ends this bottom of the fourth right here. It's 2-1 Milwaukee. Blade running from first. Dustin is set. 3-2 again. Foul back. Challenge fastball hit over the screen and off to our right. I think the good news is, looking at radar, even if we had some hard rain come, it's not going to last very long. It's not a big sell. Did I sound like Al Roker there? 3-2 again. Lined in the center for a base hit. First to third goes Blade as he's picked off the grass by Mitchell. That'll hold a Eugenio Suarez at first. Couple of singles in the inning. Mixed in between a couple of Dustin May strikeouts. And the Reds have him on the corners. And they're going to call for the tarp. And we'll go into a rain delay with that. Crew chief Chris Guccione's calling out the grounds crew, and here comes the tarp. What a spot to go into a delay, too.
0: I don't get this. It's not coming down that hard. You could have gotten through the rest of this inning.
6: So the Brewers are coming off the field. You're going to have Blade at third and Suarez at first when we resume. I'm assuming that Chris Guccione made this call now at the behest of the head groundskeeper who had been keeping him up to date, showing him radar images in between innings. And what you would imagine the message was, it's like, hey, when you see the rain start, it's going to come and come hard quickly, so let's just try to get the field covered, and then maybe we can resume quicker.
0: I get why he's doing this. I do. And I think he's trying to be proactive here, and let's get the tarp on it. Let's make sure that this cell is going to move through quickly so then we can get back to action as soon as possible. I just think it's a tough spot to delay the game. And if you thought you had 3 or 4 minutes more, let Dustin May try to get through this inning and get through one more batter. Now, I will say this. Even in the last 30 seconds, it's raining a little bit harder than it was previously. So I think there was a method to this madness, no doubt about it. I just would have liked to have been able to see Dustin May get through the inning and a little more clean break in this game.
6: And I'm sure Dustin feels the same way. Boy, he's thinking, I wish I had just gotten Eugenio Suarez there. Not that it would have made the game official. Would have been only four complete.
0: Right.
6: You don't want to go
0: back out with first and third. And like, that's not a situation you want to go back out there for. But it's coming down hard now where you would have probably had to be pulling the tarp now. And you might have set yourself back a little bit if you didn't already have it down. So
6: the rain coming down in Cincinnati as the Brewers lead the Reds 2-1 with two out and two on in the bottom of the fourth inning. Just a heads up to our stations down the line. We're going to be sending it back to you in just a moment for some rain delay programming. The Brewers with a win here tonight clinch another series in Cincinnati. And they lead this game 2-1 thanks to an unearned run that David Hamilton set up. We've had a solo home run from William Contreras and a long solo home run for the Reds tally from Eli De La Cruz. So, stations, we are going to leave you for a half an hour. It is currently just about 6:45 Central. We will rejoin you at 7:15 and give you the update as the rain comes down hard now. This is the big sell that we were telling you about, and it is over us at the moment.

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4: Essentially what it is, it's a network of cameras. 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And communities are increasingly going to rise up, and they're going to take it away. They're going to demand it be defunded. I mean, I had a conversation with an officer not long ago. Who said, I use this every day. 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And MPD has taken an aggressive step in that direction.
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5: Well, here we go again. Here we go again. Put a roof on. Rain delay. Rain delay theater here on WTMJ. I'm Dominic Catronio. Officially began at 6:42 Central Time with runners on the corners and two out. So a stressful moment. Dustin May had really found his groove for a little while there and had an opportunity to put Eugenio Suarez away before the rain came, but he singled with a full count offering up the middle to put men on the corners, and now it is dumping. It looks like Independence Day right now in Cincinnati. It is dark as can be. It is pouring rain, and not a fun time to be waiting on a storm given what the Brewers have been going through with their starting pitching lately. Now, there's a couple of things that could happen here looking at the radar. Number one is hopefully this is a quick storm, and then the Brewers have to sort of make a decision and say, all right, if you're able to get back out on the field by, say, 8:15, you know, can you, I should say 7:15 Central Time, can you send Dustin May after a 30-minute wait as if it was a long inning? Is he able to stay fresh underneath the tunnel? But I imagine if it's any longer than that, it's going to be really hard for him to stay in there. Look, I'll say the quiet part out loud. A hired gun is taken care of a little bit differently than a Jacob Mizorowski. So potentially you can ask a little bit more of Dustin May to say, stay fresh, stay loose. Do whatever you got to do. Maybe you treat this as an up-down where maybe he went in, sat down, cooled down for a little bit, and in 10 minutes' time, he'll get up, go to the tunnel, throw maybe 10 pitches, sit down, see what the radar looks like, and then hopefully by then we'll have a better idea of when they're going to get back on the field, because the last thing the Brewers need right now is to use more bullpen arms. Now, part of this that hurts them is the fact that they don't have their main innings eater, their bridge guy, available. Bryce Wilson is on the injured list with a strained lower back. Now, D.L. Hall, coming into today, has thrown in three of the last five games. I mean, he could give you two innings, but then he's going to be down probably until Tuesday against the Cubs. Grant Anderson is certainly available. He can probably give you two innings, but he's really platoon sensitive, and this is still a close ball game. It's still just a 2-1 game. I mean, this bullpen has been taxed heavily over the last few games after the short start on Monday by Kyle Harrison. Gasser didn't get out of the fifth inning on Tuesday. Miz only went four innings on Wednesday, but then four innings yesterday from Shane Drouin, just not good enough. Now, the other curveball that you can throw in all this, now Robert Gasser
0: could be scheduled to pitch.

0: pitch on Monday against the Cubs, well, you can make him available today and throw an inning or two as his side session today and still maybe have him throw Monday, or do you make a corresponding move to call somebody up? But the point being, if this is a long rain delay and the Brewers have to go back into their bullpen, there needs to be some chaos on the roster coming up the next couple of days. So Brewers bullpen hoping for a quick rain delay. Brewers are leading by a 2-1 score right now, and they have scored in two very different ways. Of course, winning with 10 runs yesterday without a homer. Well, this game opened up for the Brewers in the top of the first inning with Wild Bill going yard.
1: 1-1 is driven into left center field. This is back at the track, and it is gone. Wild Bill goes deep, his 14th of the year, and the Brewers take a 1-0 lead. Some loud contact off the bat of Contreras, who has been on a heater for the better part of 3 weeks.
0: He is on fire, his 14th of the season. However, in the bottom half of the first inning, things started fast and furious for the Reds. In fact, each of the first three batters got hits, but the first one, Hector Rodriguez, got a little too excited trying to take an extra 90 feet on Jackson Churio.
1: Hey, out of the windup, brings home the 0-1 pitch, and this one is flipped down the left field line. It is trouble, and it's a fair ball. Over there to get to it is Churio. Rodriguez trying to stretch it into a double. Here's the throw! They got him! Churio got to that ball quickly. It was just a little blooper hugging the line down the left field line. Rodriguez was thinking two out of the box, and Jackson threw a dart to the second base bag, and they got him by plenty.
0: Huge outfield assist for Jackson. His defense has been seriously a bright spot for the Brewers as of late. But the next batter was Elly De La Cruz, and he recants for his huge error in yesterday's
1: May
0: game.
1: Out of the windup, the 0-2 pitch to De La Cruz is a fly ball to center and deep. This ball is way out of here off the bat of Elly De La Cruz. That was a no-doubter. 22 on the year now for De La Cruz, and we are tied at one.
0: Brewers then manufactured a run, or you could say the Reds gave them a run. That came in the third inning. David Hamilton led off with an infield seeing eye single. Sal Stewart tried to range a little too far to his right, ended up not being able to convert the 3-1 putout. He was going to be caught with one out stealing second base. He was picked off by the lefty Andrew Abbott, but he kept on running to second, and then Sal Stewart threw the ball away into left field, which allowed Hamilton to get to third base. Then two pitches later, Luis Lara with the infield in, had a little chopper over to the right side. Hamilton broke for home. No chance to get him. They tag out Lara, and that's where we stand now. A 2-1 Brewers lead. At the moment, though, the Reds are threatening to respond against Dustin May. Men on the corners in two outs. Jose Trevino is due up for his second at-bat of the game. He struck out swinging his first time up. Dustin May has been good and bad. Yes, he gave up the homer to De La Cruz, and he gave up three hits in the first three batters that he faced. But until this inning, he had been rolling and has really found his command. He has not walked a batter today. He's had a ton of 0-2 counts. He's got five strikeouts, five hits, but four of them are singles, and in fact, two of them are bloopers, right? It's not that, you know, bad of a line right now for Dustin May, and it seems like he's really found command with the sinker right now. The curveball has been very good as well. The cutter, as usual, has been hit or miss. Four-seamer has been velo-heavy as well. But the Brewers need to get some sort of length out of Dustin May. Now, we're about 20 minutes away from our next update from Cincinnati. Now, granted, I don't have a live camera on Cincinnati right now. I'm just being an amateur meteorologist right now. And I tell you what, there's another little cell coming right behind this one that might hit for a little bit longer, and that might delay. It won't be as heavy of a sell as the one that's hitting them right now, but that might delay taking the tarp off a little bit longer. And then, again, if this is anything longer than, say, 30 minutes time, I don't think Dustin May is coming back out there just for the sake of his health, just for the sake of what the Brewers need to do. And maybe you return, maybe you get creative, like we said, with this bullpen, but the Reds will be in that same boat as well after they had to use a ton of their bullpen yesterday. The difference, though, is they had an off day on Thursday while the Brewers were playing their fourth game in Chicago and also in the middle of this 16 in a row. The Reds got to enjoy an off day at home, so they are certainly better for wear right now if this is a lengthy rain delay. Quick look at the out-of-town scoreboard. One final to report that matters to the Brewers. The Cubs victorious today 6-5, so the Brewers can remain 8 games up of Chicago in the division, and they can lower their magic number only by 1 today as the Brewers. It's amazing that we're already talking about magic numbers and talking about when could they clinch here in before Labor Day. Right? I mean, put that in perspective for a moment, right? The magic number is currently 13. A win today would drop it down to 12. And then, mind you, they've still got these 3 coming up next week, and the tiebreaker is also worth a number in the magic number, too. So let's say the Brewers, you know, let's say both teams sweep this weekend, okay? Let's say the Brewers lower it to 11 coming home on Monday. If the Brewers win that first game, not only does it fall to 9 naturally, it essentially falls to 8 because of that tiebreaker. So keep that in mind, as the Brewers just need one more win against the Cubs next week in order to clinch the season-long tiebreaker. So the Cubs have won their series against the Marlins. They also might have made an adjustment to their pitching rotation. Javier Assad made the start today, and if the Cubs are to assume to keep him into rotation, and they maybe want to avoid Shota Imanaga against these Milwaukee Brewers, since the Brewers own Shota, they would push him back after their off day coming up on Thursday, and the Brewers would see the same 3 that they saw at Wrigley, and that would be Matthew Boyd, David Peterson, and Kevin Gausman. So keep that in mind. We'll wait for the official projection to come out. The Brewers, like we said, are projected to have Robert Gasser on Monday, Jacob Mizorowski on Tuesday, and Kyle Harrison on Wednesday. So all to be figured out here in the final head-to-head series of the year against the Cubbies. We'll take another lap at the out-of-town scoreboard. We are in rain delay theater. Brewers and Reds. The current score, Brewers leading 2-1, bottom of the 4th inning, 2 outs and men on the corners. It's a stressful time to put the game on pause. But we will be back with an update in about 15 minutes' time from Cincinnati. Rain delay theater continues after the break on your home of the Brewers, 620 WTMJ.
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0: 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I don't think